0: representatives are having very positive discussions with the country of Iran, and that these discussions could lead to something very positive for all. The ship movement is merely meant to free up people, companies, and countries that have done absolutely nothing wrong. They are victims of this circumstance.
1: The president was in Florida attending a golf tournament. Thousands are out of work and travelers are stranded after Spirit Airline closes. And now there are questions about the reason the Spirit CEO gave for why the airline is grounded. Here is Fox's Grinnell Scott.
2: Dave Davis, president and CEO of Spirit Airlines, said in his statement, even after reaching a restructuring deal in March that could have kept the low-cost airline flying, it was ultimately the, quote, sudden and sustained rise in fuel prices that led to Spirit's wind down. But on ABC's This Week, Secretary Duffy pointed to Spirit's two bankruptcy filings.
3: They were bleeding money, and so this was in the works for some time. They were going to have to liquidate.
2: Efforts are underway to refund customers for tickets already purchased. Flights began under the Spirit name in 1993. Grinnell Scott, Fox News.
1: The World Health Organization says a suspected virus outbreak on a cruise ship has killed three people and sickened at least three others. The virus is a disease transmitted by mice or other rodents, and there's no treatment for it. 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
1: The U.S. military is searching for two service members in Morocco. That's after they went missing during training exercises. Fox's Stephanie Bennett now.
8: Officials have not yet said what unit or branch these missing Americans belong to. The United States Africa Command announced that the two U.S. servicemen went missing during an annual multinational military exercise called African Lion. Well, they say the incident remains under investigation and the search is ongoing, involving ground, air, and maritime resources. The service members were reported missing last night near the Cap Draw training area near the city of Tantan, close to the Atlantic Ocean. The terrain there is mountainous with cliffs, a mix of desert and plains, with temperatures in the mid-70s.
1: The missing service members were reportedly going on a hike before they disappeared. Fighting continues between Ukraine and Russia. Ukraine launched a wave of strikes against Russian oil targets, hitting a key port on the Baltic Sea. That also includes hitting two tankers that Ukraine alleges were illegally used to transport Russian crude. Maine oyster farmer Graham Plattner is now the presumptive Democratic nominee after Governor Janet Mills dropped out. He and another candidate are answering questions about past statements.
9: Plattner's a progressive, but he thinks his message resonates in a purple state like Maine. Plattner bears a Nazi SS tattoo. He said women who were raped should, quote, act like an adult. He's since walked that back and covered the tattoo. Progressive icons endorse Plattner despite his faults. In Michigan, Senate candidate Abdul El Sayed is surging. He previously called for defunding the police and wants Medicare for all.
1: Plattner will face Republican Senator Susan Collins in the general election in the fall. She's been criticized for her support of the Big Beautiful Bill. I'm Jim Ausman, and this is Fox News.
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0: Welcome back to Rich on Tech. Rich DeMuro here, hanging out with you, talking technology. 888-RICH-101, 888-742-4101. Got lots to talk about on the show. We'll take some of your calls, some of your emails, talk about the tech news of the week. Got a list of so many things every week. We're going to talk about the new airline battery rules. Do you see that Spirit Airlines? No more. No more Spirit Airlines. Just gone. They canceled all their flights. I mean, so many people probably impacted just scrambling, you know, because of that. So not fun when that happens. I'm trying to think of all the airlines that have gone out of business since I've been around. There's been a lot over the years. But that one was kind of a quick one. It was just like overnight, boom, we're done. We're canceling our flights. So if you do have... I'm not just complaining here about that. If you do have a ticket on Spirit, some information to know. Other airlines. So first off, if you booked a ticket direct, you're going to be getting an automatic refund from Spirit. So hopefully that will happen automatically. If you book through a third party like Expedia or something like that, you will have to contact them to get your refund. But the other airlines are kind of helping, pitching in to help. I don't know how much help this is going to be, but United is giving... is offering stranded Spirit passengers price-capped replacement flights, mostly $200 up to $300 for 2 weeks with proof of booking. American, similar, offering rescue fares on overlapping Spirit routes and putting bigger planes and adding flights where possible. Delta, reduced non-refundable rescue fares for 5 days across Spirit markets. Let's see, Southwest airport only. So you got to go to the airport to get these. That's interesting. Airport only discounted fares, about $200 to $400 based on distance through May 6th on overlapping routes, plus a status match for Spirit Elite. Spirit had an elite program? You could be Spirit Elite? Wow. I know they had those big front seats. I booked my dad a Spirit flight and he missed it. He actually missed his flight. Yes, there are still people that miss flights. I said, Dad, I booked you like the big front seat. He's like, well, we were not in that because we missed our flight. Thanks. JetBlue, $99 rescue fares for stranded Spirit passengers with caps up to $299, expanding flights in key markets like Fort Lauderdale. So that's on my Facebook page, facebook.com/richontech. Let's go to Bill in Little Rock. Bill, I hope you didn't have a Spirit flight planned, did you?
1: No.
0: Okay, well, you're good then. What can I help you with?
1: Text messages. When you open them up and it's got that blue link to it.
0: Okay.
1: So as long as you don't press on that link, you're good. As far as spam and...
0: Yes, typically.
1: Yeah, they're...
0: Typically, yes. You're talking iPhone, I'm guessing?
1: Yeah.
0: Yeah. So the iPhone, if it suspects that the message is spammy or scammy, it will not, that the link will actually not highlight in blue. So you have a little bit of protection there that is not foolproof. Don't send me the angry emails, not you, Bill, but the rest, you know. It's not foolproof, but if Apple determines that it's a spammy message, it does not highlight the link in blue. So that's one little line of defense. And also, you know, you have to remember the way the iPhone is

0: architected, there's not really, now this is going to get a little bit technical, but so actually the main way that people get into the iPhone, like and hack it, is through text messages historically. It's because they find some sort of exploit and they figure out a way to send you a message and you click the link and it installs something on your phone. So, but that is very, very, very rare, like very, very rare. For most people, you're going to be just fine. Now, I would say just the thing to be worried about is really when you click those links, if it's a phishing website. And in that case, you don't really, unless you're using the Chrome web browser, Safari does a little bit, but Chrome does a really good job at scanning those links and making sure that they're not going to get you into a phishing situation. I'm just looking to see if there's any options inside messages. Let me just go into the settings here. Let's see. Screen text message filter. So you can, yeah. So I would just say in general, you're probably going to be fine. Like just them sending you that message is not going to like hack you most 99.999% of the time. And so that's it. So are you getting a lot of, what do you get? Are you getting like a lot of spam messages or what, Bill?
1: Yes.
0: Okay.
1: I get a lot of crap on it, and some of them seem legitimate, and I'll open up the message, but I don't click on that blue highlighted link.
0: Right. Now, do you have the spam filter turned on for the messages or no?
1: I don't know how this phone works.
0: Well, there is, if you go into your settings on the iPhone, you go into settings, you scroll all the way down to the bottom. They don't make these easy to find. You tap apps and then you scroll all the way to the middle to the M's where it says messages. You can find the settings for messages and you can look in there and it will tell you, there's a toggle for text message filter. You can turn that on, and then there's filter spam. And so that will cut down on a lot of those spam messages that you get. But again, if Apple determines that it's spam, like I'm looking at a message right now that's from Amazon, and yes, I can tap the blue link. But if I look at a message that it has decided is spam, the link is not in blue. You actually, and this is why, this is another thing to be on the lookout for. This is why spammers have gotten, and scammers have gotten very sophisticated. They say, please reply Y to activate this message. And so when you interact with a message, all of a sudden the links turn blue on an iPhone. And the reason for that is because they say, okay, well, now you've determined that this is something you want to interact with. Now we're going to activate those links. But again, just activating those links is not really going to harm you. It's more what you do with that link. And so that's when you have to be on guard, is when you click that link, if it's from your bank or anything like that. You know, banks and stuff usually don't send links because they know that these scammers are doing the same thing. So they try to, it's just very tricky. You just have to really look at all the signals from the message. And that's the return sender, how it's come in, the messaging, everything. Like one of these messages in my spam is actually for my rental car and it went to the spam filter, but I can tell it's a legitimate message and it's not necessarily a spam message. So that's what to look out for, Bill. Thanks for the call today. Appreciate it. 888-RICH-101, 888-742-4101. I'm going to see if I have, I'm going to mention this for my LA listeners. This is a big deal in LA. Fubo, you know, the streaming service Fubo, they now have Sportsnet LA, so you can stream the Dodgers without cable. This is a brand new option. Fubo has added Spectrum Sportsnet LA. This is the channel that carries most Dodgers games, and this is brand new for the 2026 season. Why is this a big deal? You know, if you watch sports, they all have their own channels now, and they're usually exclusive to some sort of carrier or platform because, you know, they make money on this stuff. So Sportsnet LA has been one of the hardest channels to get because it's been locked behind traditional cable, mostly Spectrum. And then they kind of open it up. They've got I think it's on DirecTV as well. But with this deal now, Fubo now streams local Dodgers games, over 140 regular games, plus pre-show and post-game shows, only in the Southern California market. So if you live outside Southern California, you're not going to get this. You don't have access. This doesn't mean every single Dodgers game. Some are still national broadcasts that are on like ESPN, Fox, or Apple TV+. I know. It's so confusing. for sports now. It really, really is. You have to figure out where it's playing and if you have access to where it's playing. But Fubo base plan, this is, remember, this is like full on cable. So you're getting like 200 channels, not just this Sportsnet. $73 a month, $74 a month. The first month is about $50. But I got an email. Let's see. I got to find where that email came in from. Fubo mentioned, let's see, where is it here? Dave. Dave wrote me. I want to thank you for your information on Fubo now being able to broadcast the Dodgers. You basically saved me $150 a month because of this information. So he probably had some big old package from either DirecTV or Spectrum that he was paying a ton of money for. Now he could pay, you know, it's still expensive, $74 a month, but you're getting all your cable included and DVR and all that stuff. And, you know, you can cut the cord. You still need the internet. People realize, you know, if you're trying to cut the cord and get rid of your cable package, keep in mind, you probably need to keep that internet. You need internet to access Netflix, Paramount Plus, YouTube TV, Fubo, all these streaming services. You have to have a base internet to get them. It doesn't just magically appear on your Fire TV stick or your Roku or your Apple TV. You need a way to get that programming. And that is the cable. And the cable companies know this, which is why they charge a lot for cable. I think I'm up to, every month it just keeps going up. I think I'm up to $105 a month now for my internet. I love it. It's good, but it's expensive. And by the way, when I first started, it was probably, I don't know, $60 a month. I mean, it just keeps going up. But I know, I get it. We all need it. And that's where we're getting our stuff from. 888-RICH-101, 888-742-4101. If you're on the website, it's richontech.tv. I've got all the show notes there. Be sure to check out my newsletter. 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Coming up, we'll take more of your calls. And I'll talk those airline battery rules so you know what you can bring on and what you can't. Coming up right here on Rich on Tech.

0: thinking.
1: Bikers Against Child Abuse, BACA, exists with the intent to create a safer environment for abused children. We exist as a body of bikers to empower children to not feel afraid of the world in which they live. We stand ready to lend support to our wounded friends by involving them with an established, united organization. We work in conjunction with local and state officials who are already in place to protect children. We desire to send a clear message to all involved with the abused child that this child is part of our organization and that we are prepared to lend our physical and emotional support to them by affiliation and our physical presence. We stand at the ready to shield these children from further abuse. We do not condone the use of violence or physical force in any manner. However, if circumstances arise such that we are the only obstacle preventing a child from further abuse, we stand ready to be that obstacle. If you'd like to know more about BACA, please visit our website at bacaworld.org or call 1-866-71-ABUSE.
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0: 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Rich DeMuro here, hanging out with you, talking technology. 888-RICH-101, 888-742-4101. You might have heard that airlines are tightening their rules on portable chargers, known as power banks, you know, those little portable batteries. So here's what you need to know. I get a lot of questions about this. People say, Rich, what can I bring on board? What can I pack in my carry-on? You know, they say no lithium-ion batteries. Does that mean I can't have an AirTag in my luggage? No, that's not what that means. They're really looking for, in your checked baggage, they don't want loose lithium-ion batteries, and that includes the portable batteries. But that's really what they're looking for. And so I would just be upfront with the person when you're checking in your luggage to say, here's what I have. If you're questioning it, right? Like, don't just throw stuff in there and say, no, I have no battery in there. Like, if you do, tell them. Most of the time, it's fine. I travel with so many gadgets, and I've never had a problem. But the big change when it comes to portable chargers for your carry-ons is that most airlines are limiting you, okay? Most of them are limiting you to just two of those portable chargers, and they have to be 100 watt hours or less. And that's a little confusing because most of the chargers are rated in milliamp hours. So you have to do the conversion. And so 100 watt hours, let's see, 100 watt hours to milliamp hours is going to be about maybe, yeah, well, see, this is the problem. It's all about the voltage. But you're going to be fine. If you have a standard power bank that's about 20,000 milliamp hours, which is what I'd recommend for, you know, travel, you're going to be fine. So if you have one of those standard power banks, you're going to be no problem. The other thing is that they want you to keep them visible and within reach at all times. So they don't want you to put these in the overhead bins anymore. And they also don't want you to recharge your portable charger on the plane. So even if you could plug it in, they don't want you to do that. Why? It's because every single person has one of these now on the plane. And when you have that many people with them, there's bound to be an issue. And, you know, it could be a fire, could be, you know, you drop them, could be short circuiting. A lot of these things are cheap. People buy off brands. They're not perfect. So you just have to be very aware of these rules. Bottom line, make sure if you have one of these portable batteries, bring it in your carry-on, keep it within reach, make sure it's not, you know, over the size limit. Don't recharge it on the plane. A 20,000 milliamp hour battery bank is just fine. And all the rules, I kind of went through all the different airlines. They really spell out their rules. American is the strictest. They have that new policy that just started. They're the strictest. Southwest is pretty strict. I mean, they all are slightly different, but I linked them all up on my website, richontech.tv. I'll put that in the show notes so you can see exactly what you need to know. But yes, an AirTag, some sort of portable tracker in your luggage, just fine. No problem there. Let's go to Barbara, line two. You're on with Rich.
1: Hello. I love your show. I always learn something.
0: Thank
1: I have a
0: you.
1: Small ukulele band.
0: Wow. About

0: Unsung?
1: Yes. I have Unsung on my iPad, and I can write on my music, but my other people can't see it because they don't have that program.
0: Well, can you export it once you write on it?
1: No, it doesn't save it to do that.
0: It doesn't save it. Interesting.
1: It saves it on my iPad, but it doesn't save it if I hit it and say send. What I'm doing so far is I send myself an email of that song, open it in my email, I can write on it, then I can send it back to Unsung, and then I can send it out, which is a pretty big pain in the neck.
0: Yeah, that's a lot of steps. Well, I'm looking at this app called StaffPad. Have you heard of that one?
1: I have not. Would you spell it for me? I didn't understand you.
0: StaffPad.
1: Oh, Staff.
0: Yeah.
1: Pad.
0: Yeah. And that one looks like it might be exactly what you need. I don't know if it's going to sync, but it looks like I'm looking at some of the documentation here, and it looks like you can, you know, export these things if you need to. It looks pretty full-featured, let's put it that way. So I would check that out.
1: I will. Some people have talked about a thing called Fourscore, but I don't even know how that's spelled.
0: Okay. Fourscore. I mean, this is the thing about apps like this, okay? It's like, basically, it's one of those things where you just have to kind of download it and try it and see if it works for exactly what you're talking, because they're all going to do different things. Now, this one, the Fourscore, does say it supports Apple Pencil, but again, you would need it where it would mirror what you're saying or what you're writing on a different device. So I would check out, I'm going to link all these up that I found. I found StaffPad. There's one called Fender Studio, which, you know, it says it syncs to your preferred cloud, which is good, or between applications, so that's kind of nice. But I think you could do what you're talking about. I would also upload or download the Google Drive app to your iPad, and you can upload directly to there. That might be a lot easier than just emailing yourself. Thanks for the call, Barbara. Sounds like a cool gig. More Rich on Tech right after this.

0: Can you believe this actually happened?
1: Hey, are you driving high right now? You might be, because a whole lot of people do. 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And now, he's in prison. You see, no matter what you tell yourself, if you feel different, you drive different. So if you're high, just don't drive. 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
11: Simple. All right, let's, and I put the links on the website, richontech.tv, with all the apps that we talked about. Let's bring on Jimmy Doheny from one of my favorite websites. I refer to it often, not only on this show, but also in my everyday life, looking for those promo codes. How many times have you searched online where you're looking and looking and trying and trying and none of them work? Well, I will tell you, in my experience, if Simply Codes has a site and it's up at the top, it's probably going to work. I don't know how they do it. I guess we're going to find out. Thanks for joining me, Jimmy.
12: Awesome. Thanks for having me, Rick.
11: So do you know that your site is better than most?
12: We like to believe we are. And that really kind of ties into all the work we do around verifying coupon codes. Just really built around that core idea of a code you can't trust, it's basically worthless.
11: Yeah.
12: So, I mean, I don't know, you've probably seen this, but tons and tons of codes out there. When you try them, they're expired. So that really kind of goes back into all the data where we actually found about 1 in 4 codes are expired. And that's what we built, is really this multi-layered system to help us break that and help us really deliver the best codes to shoppers.
11: So give me some background on these codes. Why are there so many websites that purport to have codes? I mean, I'm guessing I know the answer. It's all because of the referral traffic, right? But like these websites, they say, oh, we've got a code for this, and you click it, and of course it doesn't work. But what, they get a little commission off whatever you buy or something?
12: Yeah, that's really the core business model. And it's not always intentional on those coupon sites' behalf. You know, coupons are a really difficult challenge. They have a short shelf life, and really to invest in heavily testing coupons, making sure they're still working. They may have been working a day ago, but they expired. And a lot of these platforms out there, they just don't have the capabilities to regularly test codes every single day, make sure they're still working, make sure you have the correct restrictions. Because sometimes a code that doesn't work for your cart may work for my cart. And so that's really what drills down into, how do you have the best codes with the deepest data just to deliver that to users?
11: And so you've got 545,000 stores. Every code is verified. And then, so how are you doing this differently? Like, how did you approach this differently where you're figuring out that these verified codes actually work?
12: Yeah, that's something that we've built over the past few years. It's really this multi-layer system. So we're testing with our AI agents. We have real shopper feedback flowing into our platform, giving us feedback on codes every day. As well, we have a whole community of humans actually testing codes. So all in all, we're testing about 200,000 codes every single day, taking down ones that stopped working, pushing ones up that are still working, or even just live updating all their data. And so that pure volume is really what allows us to maintain really that accurate database.
11: And what I love, the website is simplycodes.com, by the way. What I love about it is when you go to like one of the storefronts, there's not just the codes, but there's so much like nerdy information. And that's why I knew you guys were legit, because you don't just have all this info like randomly. Like you've got like every, you got like your savings intelligence, you've got your top savings hacks, you've got similar deals. Then you've got all the codes. Below that, you've got the code activity, like how many people use codes, a live feed of, you know, who's using them, the best times, single use codes from the community. So that's like to get around, you know, if there's like a referral or something like that, similar codes. And then you've got like a screenshot of the website where it says, here's where you can find the promo code box. It just goes on and on. So who's behind this company? Like, are you guys like just savings nerds or what?
12: We definitely are savings nerds. Here at Simply Codes, you know, we're all about making online shopping just easier. You know, we're shoppers ourselves, and that frustration of adding all these products to your cart, trying to find a working code, it was frustrating. And that's what's really has led us to bringing all this data to the forefront and just helping consumers make a better decision when shopping. If it comes down to that first code you copy works, that's the ultimate result that we're always looking for. And so that's what bleeds into all that data. And it's hard to do. It's hard to say, hey, we have a ton of data behind every single code. How do you package that up so that it's not overwhelming to the consumer, but still gives them enough data to be confident in here's what this code means? And even little things like that screenshot down below, there are a lot of stores where their checkout, they almost hide the coupon box.
11: Mm-hmm.
12: So the more that we can help educate consumers on the best ways to save, how to save, even diving into things like gated coupon offers nowadays, you know, how do you activate those offers? That's the best.
11: What does that mean? What's a gated? Is that like somehow hidden or something? What does that mean?
12: Yeah, gated offers, it's a fairly broad range of meanings, but essentially there's some sort of requirement that you need to hit in order to get that offer for your cart. A lot of times that may mean signing up for the brand's newsletter, joining their loyalty program, downloading their app. And that's actually something that tons of brands now, they're hiding these coupons behind their apps. So when you download it, that's where you find a code that is available nowhere else online. But even, you know, gated offers like signing up for their text messages, that's a big trend that we've seen more and more brands leaning into. And so the brands really, they still want you to buy, and they want to help you save money. They're just being a little bit more deliberate in really who gets the best price.
11: And are most of these, I mean, so some companies, they do the thing where like the code will be right on the homepage, right? It'll be like save 30, you know, whatever. But a lot of these, it's like some of them are tough to find. And a lot of it's through like influencers or like through like some sort of advertisement. And how do you know you're getting the best deal, I guess, is the end game there?
12: Yeah. So that really comes down to really how you search as a consumer. You know, absolutely, a lot of brands do a great job of showing at least one, you know, the most relevant offers on their homepage. Influencers is something that obviously it's ever. I see that on my social media feed. One interesting thing with influencer codes is they're actually getting worse for consumers, meaning the average discount has been declining since the data we have back in 2022. The average was around 19% off that you would get from an influencer. Now in 2025, that's actually down to about 15%. So really it's something that brands are still heavily leaning into influencers, though the average discount you're getting from them has gone down a little bit. And when we broke that data down even further, the codes that you're finding outside of influencers on a verified coupon platform by joining these kind of gated platforms with these brands, that's where you'll actually get a little bit better of a discount. And so spending an extra 30 seconds just to really research around before you make that purchase can really help you save a lot of money.
11: It feels so good when you pop in that code and it just lights up and it's like, ding, you got it. You get some sort of discount. I don't care what the discount is. If I'm shopping online, and my wife gives me such a hard time about this because I will spend a half an hour looking for a code if I can't. Now, I will tell you, my biggest secret is simplycodes.com. I will go there 99% of the time. It works and it's easy to find. But there are some things that are a little bit trickier, and it takes a couple minutes to like look around and find something. But I always want to find something. And I always come from the, I guess this is my question for you. If there is a promo code like option on the site, is there guaranteed to be a promo code, or is that just, sometimes it's just coded into the system?
12: So a lot of brands will almost always have that coupon code box available there. There are a lot of brands that they may not have an active code at that time. So what one brand in particular that I'm really fond of, Nike, they regularly have a code now about once a quarter. They'll have an actual coupon, but that box will always be living in checkout, which I agree with you. If I see that when I'm checking out, I'm going on that hunt. I'm trying to find some way to save money. And even if it's just a couple percent or a couple dollars, that reward you get from entering that code, having that light up and say you saved money, that's really rewarding. And so actually what I've started to do, and what we see a lot of our users doing, is really flipping their shopping search. So instead of starting and saying, all right, I want Nike, I'm going to go to Nike.com. Think about what products you're actually looking to buy. Start looking at what retailers sell that product. Then, leverage a verified coupon platform to start seeing what codes do those retailers offer. And we're actually seeing this is a lot of times these smaller D2C type platforms, they're the ones that will actually have these great site-wide discount codes that you can get the same exact Nike product for, or any brand product, and actually save money on.
11: Yeah, that's actually a good point, because a lot of these things, like you said, D2C, direct-to-consumer products, there's so many that, we're all buying, like brands that you see advertised on social, things like that. The instinct is to go to Amazon and just buy it. But a lot of times that's not necessarily the cheapest way to get it. Like if you go directly to their website, they may have a 25% off code or deal for like new customers, which can be significantly better than what Amazon is offering.
12: Yeah, exactly. And I mean, Amazon is great for convenience, but a lot of these brands, they're on Amazon almost as a need for kind of growing brand awareness. And so they are leveraging those coupons on their own site as a way to draw users and bring them into their ecosystem.
11: All right, we've got about 30 seconds. 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
12: The biggest thing is be smart when you're shopping these days. 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
11: All right. 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Thanks for joining me today. Really appreciate it.
12: Awesome. Thanks, Rich.
11: All right. I'll put a link to Simply Codes on the website, richontech.tv. No promo code there. It just works. Coming up, we'll take more of your calls at 888-RICH-101, and I'll tell you why Microsoft, this is a big deal, says you don't need antivirus. 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
9: Big movies. These were featured in movies. We watched Kindergarten Cop last night with the kids. You know, it is tough with a family of four to find a movie that everyone can agree on, right? You've got a kid that's like more of a teenager. You've got a younger child. You got my wife who wants like a comedy. She doesn't like action. And then, or a romantic comedy would be her ideal. Then you've got me who, you know, I like a wide swath, but a good raunchy comedy. I always love when I say something and Bobo just looks like, wait, what? But like my friend, Brian Bishop, Bald Brian, he had a recommendation on his newsletter this week. Let's see. What is his newsletter? Bald Brian newsletter. Got to remember what it's called. Oh, Baldywood. How could I forget that? Baldywood. But yeah, he had a recommendation for this movie called, let's see, was it? Oh my gosh, how do I access this? Come on, Brian, where is it? Funniest movie I've seen in years. And it was called Pizza Movie. And it's on Hulu. And he said it's really funny. But fair warning, this movie's not for everyone. So anyway, that's the kind of movie that intrigues me. I'm like, oh, it looks funny. It's a kid from Stranger Things. And it looks great. Like, that's a movie I want to watch. It's R-rated college comedy. So I'm like, okay, cool. That sounds great. But of course, my kids can't watch that. My wife may or may not like that kind of humor. So my point is, we ended up watching Kindergarten Cop. It was a crowd pleaser. Ivan Reitman. I mean, it's, you know, how could you go wrong? He's done a bunch. I mean, the sad part is about watching old movies is that I just look at everyone in that movie. I'm like, oh my God, they're dead. They're, you know, 90 now. They're no longer act, you know, it's just one, like, it's just wild. Or the kid in the movie is now like 50. It's just, anyway. What was my point with all that? I don't
10: makes
9: know.
10: Makes you feel old, don't it?
9: Makes me feel old. I mean, I don't remember Kindergarten Cop as a kid. I don't, what year did that movie come out? Probably the 90s, right?
10: It was the 90s. I mean, Arnold Schwarzenegger was young and actually buff.
9: Yeah. Oh, dude, the guy was so buff. Like, they did one shot of him where you saw like his biceps. And it's just like, whoa, that guy was built. Okay, I don't know what my point of all that was. But anyway, let's see, what else? Microsoft says you do not need antivirus. Wait, what? Microsoft finally is saying what a lot of people like myself have been saying for a while. The built-in antivirus on Windows 11 is now enough protection for your PC. This is wild. They did a whole blog post about it. I will link it up on my website so you can read it. RichOnTech.tv. By the way, this is episode 172. So if you want to find the show notes, it'll all be there. Their built-in system is called Microsoft Defender. It comes pre-installed. Most of it is turned on by default, and it runs in the background. And it's not just basic antivirus, because if you're paying for antivirus, a lot of it, there's a delineation, free versus paid. Sometimes it may not be scanning files in real time. Microsoft does. They check apps before they run, and it uses, you know, the cloud to spot new stuff as it emerges and, like, send that info to your computer. Then they've got Smart Screen, which warns you about risky websites and downloads. And then they've got ransomware protection that locks down your important folders. So these are all things that are built in. Microsoft says if you put these on and you don't disable them, that will cover most everyday threats without extra software. That is a big claim. Here's the key piece of advice from Microsoft. Don't run more than one antivirus at a time. So if you're running third party, you should probably turn off the built-in stuff. If you're running the built-in, you probably shouldn't have third party, because that will slow down your system. So many of these people that are running antivirus, their computers like slowed to a halt. They're like, why? Well, you're running this program that's not coded very well. This is a pretty big shift, because, you know, we know Windows as a system that, like, you have to protect. And now it's a little bit of a paradigm shift for that protection to be built in. But not everyone agrees you should ditch your antivirus software completely. Some experts are saying if you have a specific situation, like you share your computer with a bunch of people, you manage multiple devices, you want other features that are built in, like identity theft, VPNs, parental controls, you know, your antivirus software may offer those as well. Let's see what else. But yeah, I mean, the main thing here is that all these operating systems are taking a cue from Apple. And with the iPhone, iPhone is the most locked down system you can have. You cannot figure out how to install an app on that system outside of the App Store. Most people can't. And that's the way most of these other operating systems are getting, like anything like Chrome, Chromebooks, all these operating systems are getting where it's like tougher to kind of put third-party stuff on there because it keeps them safe. So I think if your takeaway here is that you want to go to your Windows computer, go to that little search bar. And by the way, this is mostly for Windows 11. Windows 10, you know, that's going out of style. It's probably not as up to date as Windows 11. So I would say this probably applies to Windows 11 only. But go to your little search, type in Windows security, and you'll see there's a whole bunch. It says virus and threat protection, account protection, firewall, app and browser control, device security. Tap every one of those. Make sure they have a green dot. Make sure they have a green check mark. That means they're turned on. My app and browser control was not turned on. I had to turn that on. Device security, make sure that's turned on. And then there's one more place you want to look. Controlled folder access. This is for ransomware. So type in ransomware protection and make sure that is toggled on. And if you toggle that on, it'll make it tougher for some of these random programs to get access to your core files. Obviously, read the blog post before you make any changes to your computer or ditch anything, because everyone's situation is different. But I've been saying this for a while. What's built into Windows is probably enough. The bigger threats these days are really phishing emails and texts and bad websites. So be careful out there. RichOnTech.tv, episode 172 for the notes on that. Coming up, we'll take more of your calls at 888-RICH-101, 888-742-4101.
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22: A special operation in the Strait of Hormuz. I'm Kathleen Maloney, Fox News. It may soon be smoother sailing for neutral ships that are stranded in the Strait of Hormuz because of the war with Iran. Fox's Alex Hogan with more.
23: President Trump announcing a new operation. This is Project Freedom that will allow some of the ships that have been stuck in the Strait of Hormuz to be safely escorted out of that waterway. The president, who is here in Doral at his golf club watching the PGA Cadillac Championship, posted this on Truth Social, saying, for the good of Iran, the Middle East, and the United States, we have told these countries that we will guide their ships safely out of these restricted waterways so that they can freely and ably get on with their business.
21: This project is set to start tomorrow. Travelers are still reeling after Spirit Airlines canceled all its flights and shut its doors yesterday.
24: This comes after years of financial issues for Spirit, multiple bankruptcy filings. President Trump was trying to step in with a bailout, but that deal failed. So many of the 17,000 people who worked for Spirit were not necessarily surprised by the airline.

0: to cloud storage. If it's a phone that's old or you don't have visual voicemail and you have to, you know, press and hold the number one on your phone to dial voicemail, just put your phone on speaker and use another phone or a friend's phone to record that message. So you have the audio of that message and then email that to yourself. And then if you want to keep your emails long-term, like I do that, I keep a bunch on my phone. If you want to keep them long-term, sign up for a third-party email service. Like I have Google Voice. So when my voicemails go there, they are saved forever. I was scrolling back the other day. I've had that for since about 2007. I could scroll all the way back to like 2007 and still listen to my voicemails because it never goes away. Now that may have changed with the, you know, whatever, but there's other programs like umail.com. You can subscribe to that and they will save your emails for much longer than your carrier. So if these things are important to you, take the time to set it up, make sure that you're saving these email, these voicemails in a place that will last forever because most of the time you cannot get them back. That's just the reality. Like I was saying earlier, with 100 million customers, each 30-second voicemail, think about how much space that ends up taking up on these carrier servers. They want to get rid of them. They want to cycle through them. That's why they don't last very long. They say these are going to expire or they don't give you enough space. You know, they only give you a certain amount of visual voicemail space on your voicemail box for a reason. They don't want you to clog up their systems. So they do get rid of these things. So, Debbie, thanks for the call. Appreciate it. What a fine person. I love that she said her loved one knew Rich on Tech. That call Rich on Tech. All right, before we go to break, Kim sent through a story out of San Francisco. There was a passengers on a Southwest Airlines flight from Oakland to San Diego had to arrive late because someone was bringing a humanoid robot on board. And talk about a giant lithium battery inside. So they started out, it's a 70-pound robot. They started asking all kinds of questions, delayed the flight, and they ended up having to buy a seat for this robot, and they took out his battery. I guess they took out they had to get the robot down to 70 pounds. They didn't mention the battery in the story. They were overnighting extra batteries. It was just a weight issue. Why do you have to be under 100 pounds, I wonder? Interesting. Anyway, I guess maybe as AI is embodied in more of these humanoids, because, you know, people are falling in love with AI. People are literally in love with their AI chatbots already today, 2026. Imagine when these AI chatbots are in a robotic body, okay? People are really going to be falling in love with these things. I mean, this kinky. Is... What?
1: Kinky.
0: Oh, yeah. I didn't even mention that aspect. When the robots, you know, when people start fooling around with these robots.
1: Yeah, they're already doing it.
0: I mean, this is what's happening.
1: Wasn't there a whole movie based?
0: I'm sure there's plenty.
1: A guy fell in love with his.
0: Oh, her?
1: Her, yeah.
0: Yes, but that was just like, that wasn't even embodied. I think it was just like a voice.
1: Oh, man.
0: But imagine when these things are embodied and some of the parts work, if you know what I'm saying. I mean, it's like game over for humans.
1: Giggity.
0: This is it, folks. Telling you. All right. 888-RICH-101, 888-742-4101. Coming up, I've got a list right here of about 10 new apps and websites that you need to know about. They're all very good. I will detail them.
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0: 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This was his choice.
1: Yep.
0: But this fit in the theme. This was a major anthem for a major movie. And it's a good tune. Got a bunch of emails about this. Microsoft is killing off Publisher. So if you still use Publisher for flyers or newsletters, you need to know this information. It's going to reach end of life in October 2026. After that, it's no longer included in Microsoft 365. If you're a 365 subscriber, you will not be able to open or edit Publisher files after that date. The app will basically just disappear. So if you bought a standalone version, like you got this physical software, support will end, but you may be able to still run it just without updates or supports. Like it'll still function on your system. It just will not get any updates and you won't have support for this. Microsoft says most of what people do in Publisher, flyers, brochures, business cards, newsletters can already be done in Canva. Oh, I'm sorry. I mean, Word or PowerPoint. Okay. So if you have old files, Publisher uses the pub.pub format that is not widely supported outside the app. So they say convert your files before October or you may not be able to open them later. Easiest option is to open your file in Publisher, choose file, save as PDF. If you want to keep editing, convert it to PDF, open up that PDF in Word. Obviously, there's going to be a lot of, all the formatting is going to be broken probably. So just be aware of that. If you have a lot of files, they suggest using a PowerShell script to bulk convert. If you don't know what that is, it's probably not something you're going to be able to do easily on your own. So you might need to enlist some help. That's for people like schools, offices, anyone that has a lot of these documents. So long story short, Publisher is going away October 2026. Come up with a plan and switch to PowerPoint, Word, Canva. There's a whole bunch of ways to make flyers and things nowadays online besides this proprietary program. So there you go. All right. Speaking of programs, I've got a whole bunch to tell you about. I'm going to get through a bunch of these. I bookmark all these things all the time that I come across. And these are some of the notable ones from the past couple of weeks. So number one, this app is super, super cool. Not for everyone. Like you may not need this, but I certainly do. And it's really cool. It's called Dual Shot Recorder. And it's an iPhone app that records vertical and horizontal video at the same time. So if you are shooting stuff for social media, there's always this struggle. Do I record it vertical? Do I record it horizontal? Now you get both. And you get both files in your camera or your camera roll. And you can use one for TV, one for social. It's $10 and it's iOS only. And there are a whole bunch of different brands of this out there. But the one to know is from Derek Downey Jr. He's the original, and it's been number one on the App Store for photo and video. I'll put the link on the website, but that's Dual Shot Recorder. Then if you're on Android, there's a new Android weather app called Gradient Weather, and this one's just a beautiful weather app. So if you like kind of like that pixel weather, this kind of looks like that, except just for anyone. You don't have to be on a pixel. So Gradient Weather, it's all about visuals. No ads, no tracking. And you've got a whole bunch of great widgets as well. I believe some things are paid. Like the basics are free, but there are some in-app purchases, yes. And then there's a new app called Memo.ai. This is from another great app called Notepad. Let's see, Memo.ai. Oh, Noteplan, sorry. Noteplan.co/memo. And this is an iPhone-only voice notes app that converts whatever you talk into structured notes with summaries, action items, and key insights. This is for power users because it's not cheap. It's $79 a year. But if you're the kind of person like me that's always taking voice notes, this is a great app for you. I use a whole bunch of these apps. This looks like a good one. The one that I use is voicenotes.com and Whisper Memos. I have a whole bunch. Alpenglow is for, it tells you if it's going to be a good sunset or not. So this is really for photographers, but for anyone, if you're on vacation, whatever you want to know, you can know the exact time for golden hour and also if the sunset's going to be any good. So that's cool. That's Alpenglow. There's one called U.S. National Park Finder. And this is an interesting one. This looks like it was coded with AI, vibe coded, but you can see You can pick the best national park based on where you're starting, distance, best months, ratings, and stargazing potential. So it's really cool. It's got all 63 parks, and it's just an easy way to slice and dice and figure out which one to go to. Clove app. This one is awesome, awesome, awesome. iPhone and Android. It's a recipe saver app. And what's cool about it is that it's super, it's free. So clove.kitchen, and you can import recipes from anywhere. We're talking Reels, TikTok, regular web page, YouTube, and it scans the information and puts it in a perfect format. It is really, really good. Clove.kitchen. And then NASA has something called Your Name in Landsat. This is an interactive little thing from NASA that spells out your name using real satellite images from the Earth. And finally, blank.page. If you just want something to write, you want a blank page, just go to blank.page. It's pretty cool. All right, I'll link all these up on the website, richontech.tv. Back after this.

0: Welcome back to Rich on Tech. Rich DeMuro here, hanging out with you, talking technology. I know I gave you a lot of apps just now before the break. A lot of handy apps and websites. They are all linked up on the show notes. Just go to richontech.tv. Episode 172 should be right at the top of the page. If not, just scroll down to where it says radio show. And in there is everything we talked about. Not just that, but all the things I mentioned, all the helpful tools and tricks and tips. It's all right there, richontech.tv. All right, joining me now is the CEO of Jubilee TV, Ashish Agarwal. Welcome to the show.
1: After to initially covered our launch, excited to be here.
0: Yeah, so we did a segment for TV a couple years ago. And as I understand it, the takeaway for me is that this is a box that you connect to your TV and it kind of lets you control someone else's TV, but also makes that TV easy for the people that live there to control, especially if they're older. Did I do that properly?
1: Yes, exactly. Probably better than me, Rich. So what we are is a system that connects a caregiver's phone or app into a senior's TV, allows the caregiver to support the seniors remotely, but also allows seniors to age independently with dignity in their own home. It starts by the first main scenario, as you can see, like caregiver can see what's on the TV, they can put any show or content, fix any issues, mom logs out of Netflix, they can do that. That's how it started. But then you add connection to it, they can do video calls, share photos, reminders, group calling, wish grandma happy birthday, you know, the whole family jumps on. And now the third layer that we build is the camera and the microphone give you like rich insights onto what's happening with mom. So you can stay ahead of mom's journey as she ages through the years.
0: Oh, interesting. Okay. So that's a new aspect to it. So I'm looking at the website. It looks like since we talked, you're now doing kind of a monthly where you know, the hardware is included in the monthly fee. Is that, or I guess you have a bunch, but is that how most people are doing it, you think?
1: Yeah. So, you know, we try to make it easier. So it's a rental model now. So you just pay per month, use it until, you know, most people use it until mom passes away, and then they return the box because you don't need it afterwards. So makes it really easy for them to come into the system, use it as long as they need it, and return it back.
0: I didn't know this conversation was going to get so dark so quickly. Oh my gosh. But it's a reality of, you know, of these systems. But okay, so tell me why you came up with this.
1: Look, I have three kids. I have four sets of parents, in-laws and parents, and my wife and I both work, and COVID kind of, like, they deteriorated so fast. It was really tough to handle, like just absolutely crazy. And people who live this realize right away when that happens, it's like you are in a quicksand. Nothing pulls you out. So I started to think about what will make me take care of them remotely. Like, how can I want to be there 24/7. I just can't be there. So what can sort of try and at least be my helper, right? And when you think about it, what do I really have for them? I have empathy, that's great, but I also have eyes and ears. I have a brain that can see what's happening. How can I make that? So how can I first start with making their TV, because they watch 6 hours of TV? Really, really useful, because they are isolated if they don't watch right content. 6 hours of watching, 84% of the time they're watching news. To make anybody depressed, right? Not alone us. Sorry to say that. So that's how it started. And then I started to extend it more and more over the last year and a half, where now it almost literally replaces my need to be there 24/7. So in the middle of the night, I don't need to go figure out what's happening in the room. The system tells me your mom got up, she went to the bathroom, she came back in, she turned on the TV, she didn't turn on the TV. I can send her photos. You know, people have done church service remotely. People have done so many things. So the idea is, we are doing this show remotely. This wasn't possible 20 years ago. Why can't I take care of my parents remotely as much as I can? So that was the genesis of the whole thing. And now, year and a half later, we have 45,000 active users that use the app 5.8 times every single day. That's wow. How much they use, right? And they do not cancel, and I know it will get dark, but they do not cancel until they don't need it anymore. And they only don't need it anymore when mom's, you know, gone. Right.
0: Wow.
1: So it's the impact.
0: Okay, so and let's just explain what this is. It's a physical box that you put on top of your TV because it does have that camera and microphone. It's got a remote control that is very easy for a senior to use. It's got big buttons. They're colorful. It's got the volume up, the volume down, the channel, the numbers, unlike most traditional streaming remotes that are just like, you know, a play pause kind of thing. So once you install this, explain the logistics. Because when I remember going hands-on, it reminded me of like a Sling box. It's almost like you can monitor everything. It's like you could see your loved one's TV screen on your phone, right?
1: Yeah, meaning a large part of our team, in fact, one of our big investors came from Slingbox. So there is a genesis to that as well. So you're right. So the box is a microphone and a camera and a really powerful always-on AI engine. But you connect it to all your devices, whether it's a Roku, your set-top box, your DVD player. It's a one-time setup that takes 20 minutes. And I do it for my parents. So I buy the box, I go to their home, I put it in, done. Now for them, let's start with them. There are four ways as they age, they can use it. They can use the most powerful remote that we have, which is very simple to use, but very powerful. They can just say Netflix. They can just say a show. They can say ABC. The TV turns on and they're watching. So no more apps, no more confusion. They just say what they want to say. Right? They can just say NBC. So it's really simple for them to use. But as they age, it goes through systems where you have a small remote cover. They don't want to use complicated buttons. You can put it in. And towards the very late, they have a 6-button, like a dementia-friendly remote. We are all going to live with dementia, which is a proven fact now, unless there's medical breakthroughs. And at the very end, they don't need to use a remote at all. I can drive the whole experience for them remotely. So that's how it starts, right? You can put any show, content. I can turn on the TV, turn it off. I can program it. 6 o'clock every day, turn it on, play Wheel of Fortune for them, right? So that's how it starts. Now, on my side, I can see what's on the TV. If they log out on Netflix, I can actually put in the Netflix password for them from here. So I don't have to go drop everything and go do that for them, right?
0: Right, because that's what's happening. You get that call from mom or dad or family member, like, and they just say, like, on my TV, I have a black screen. You're like, okay, well, tell me more. Or it's like, oh, the volume's not working, or Netflix is logged out, or I don't know how to access this program. And it's like, you can't see the screen, so it's really tough to give that remote support. And of course, we're all busy and working and things. And this is why the elderly don't call their loved ones, because they're worried mm-hmm. about interrupting them. This is why they're scammed at the end of the day. So this kind of bridges all that.
1: Yeah, and then you start to build on that, right? Once you have fixed the underlying thing, now let's try to move towards happiness and joy. Like when my mom calls my kid, now that's a grandma-grandkid connection on a big screen, which is fundamentally, you're not watching nose hair anymore. Like, you know, you've seen those, where are you, grandma? Like, you know, people running away. It just turns the whole scenario into delight. I can send any number of photos. I can send videos, you know, things like that. So now my mom is actually using that TV screen far more effectively. I can put a yoga video. I can take her virtually to Ireland because somebody's going, you know. So there's so much content and goodness through the TV that her life now is more happy. And then, right? Okay, let's build on that a little bit.
0: Well, we've only got about a minute, but I'm curious, how long you've been doing this now?
1: So we launched, it's really been 2 years since launch, 15 months.
0: Okay.
1: But rapid growth, rapid usage.
0: That's still a baby. But what have you learned in that time? What have you learned?
1: This is a massive problem. We are only scratched the tip of the iceberg right now. And there's a lot more to do. But amazing journey so far. Amazing growth, amazing usage.
0: Yeah. And I imagine that you probably get the most love from the caretakers that purchase this and set it up at their loved ones' homes, because they're the ones that say, oh my gosh, you really, a lot of relief in knowing that they not only have that control, but they can finally like actually help their loved ones.
1: Yeah, game changer, life changer. I've saved thousands and thousands of dollars. I don't need to put mom into a home anymore. Those are the things we hear.
0: Yeah. I'm looking at the website. So the website is getjubileetv.com, getjubileetv.com. You can rent this monthly. It looks like it's about $39 a month. For the year, it's about $389, and that includes all the software. That includes the subscription and the box, right? And the membership? Yeah. Okay. All right, Ashish Agarwal, thanks so much for joining me today.
1: Thank you, Rich. Great talking.
0: Really appreciate it. Sure beats the, hold on, let me run right over. Let me try to, you know, like when your loved one is calling you with a TV or an internet problem, it is like you can't feel right until you've fixed it. That's the bottom line. Yep. RichOnTech.tv is the website to go for more information. When we come back, we're going to open up the feedback.
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0: Welcome back to Rich on Tech. Two quick stories before we get into the feedback, which is overfloweth this weekend. First off, you knew this was going to happen. TikTok is so influential. Now Netflix has a TikTok-style clips feature inside the app. So it's a vertical video feed where you can scroll through various, of course, Netflix shows. It's going to be clips from those shows personalized to you. And not just to scroll through and laugh and see little scenes and things, but in the hopes that you might want to watch the full content and also discover things you may not discover. So again, this is called clips. The idea is that you might watch a short clip of a show first, laugh a little bit, and then maybe watch that show, that movie, that comedy special later and add it to your watch list. So check that out in the Netflix app. It's not arrived in mine just yet, but it's probably rolling out. It's called Clips. And then this has been a long time coming. YouTube TV finally lets you build your own multi-view. You can watch four channels at once, and you can choose which channels those are. So yes, YouTube TV has had multi-view for a very long time, but they kind of gave you the combos, or they gave you the channels that you could choose from for your combos. Now you can just choose pretty much any channel. There may be some limitations. It's only live TV. You can't do DVR on demand stuff, but it's also rolling out slowly. I hate those terms. Because you probably want this right now and it may not hit your TV for a bit, but you are finally in control. And I will just mention that one of my dreams when I first started out in TV journalism was I wanted like a bunch of TVs, like five different TVs mounted on my wall, or I guess you couldn't even mount them back then. They were like CRTs. But you would put five TVs and each one would be playing like a different channel, like channel 2, channel 4, channel 5, channel 7, channel, 11, and you can watch everything at once. And of course, now you could just do that with any TV with YouTube or a lot of these streaming services. But I did have one news director at a TV station that I guess he posted it. I never went to his place, but he like told me he had this. And I was like, what? That's what I want at my house. Okay, let's open up the feedback. Speaking of streaming, Johnny in Staten Island. Hey, Rich, I was catching up on your recent broadcast and I ran into this issue with cord cutting in sports. I tried to find a Knicks playoff game, figured it would be on MSG or ESPN. Nope, it was on Amazon Prime. Then I tried to follow the Yankees on Yes. That wasn't there either. It feels like games are spread across Netflix, Amazon, and everywhere else. It's getting ridiculous trying to keep up with the team. You basically need multiple subscriptions. Yes, you do. And you need a way to find where those games are playing. The ESPN app is pretty handy with that. Charles in New Jersey. Rich, I want to share two tools I've been using for a long time. Umail. Oh, we talked about that this show. It's been fantastic for blocking spam calls. It's also got more voicemail features than the carriers. It's not cheap, but for me, it's worth it. I also use privacy.com for virtual credit cards. You can create single-use cards, set spending limits, or lock them to one vendor. It's perfect for free trials or sites you don't fully trust. Charles, I'm familiar with Umail, and yes, privacy.com is excellent, especially for free trials that you're inevitably going to forget to cancel. It is the best. Mina in Redondo Beach says, hey, Rich, I ordered a new phone from a T-Mobile kiosk at Sam's Club, had it shipped to a UPS access point with a signature required. I got the delivery notification. An hour later, another email saying it had been picked up. The UPS store confirmed someone took it. They told me the person showed up with a passport matching my first name. Video showed someone in a cap and sunglasses. I even signed up for UPS My Choice to prevent this kind of thing. Have you heard of this? No, but I have heard of thieves targeting phone deliveries in particular. I guess the weak point here was that ID verification. You know, sometimes people do this as just like they're going through the motions, but they really do need to check to make sure it matches. Hopefully you're not on the line for any of that. You should not be. Let's see. Denise says, hey, Rich, about a year ago, I traded in my MacBook Air for an iMac because I wanted a bigger screen for writing at home. I loved it, but I missed being able to move around the house. Then I saw your segment on the MacBook Neo and decided to get one. It took a few weeks to arrive, but I just got it and I love it. Now I feel like I have the best of both worlds and I'm already using it for my dining room. Just wanted to say thanks for the great advice. Thank you. Let's see here.
1: Hey, folks, it's Joe, Mitch and you Denver have heard me talk several times about my time in the classroom here in Lafayette Parish being a teacher, and throughout those years had come across students who had been experiencing or had experienced homelessness.
0: Over 40
1: and I'm here with David
0: industry.
1: Owens of Youth and Grace Project to sometimes talk a little bit about the work they do assisting kids in Lafayette who are experiencing the same thing.
2: That's right, Joe. The Gifting Grace Project is Acadiana's homeless children's outreach, and we are proud to be the outreach for these children in Acadiana, providing them with backpacks with school supplies, hygiene products, meal vouchers, and more. Also, go to GiftingGraceProject.com to help us out and make a difference today. 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
1: Folks, there's nothing more important than helping our most vulnerable, our kids. They are the future, and we need to do everything
0: we can
1: for them. And that's why David and I are here today asking you to support Gifting Grace Project.
2: Get involved today. Thank you.
0: But I will say, that HIPAA stuff...
3: This message is for Karina. Our mom will finish her high school diploma at age 28.
0: I'm not kidding.
3: Hi, Mom. It's Emma and Nicholas. Congratulations on getting your diploma.
0: Just like, here's how we're sharing your info. Do you care? Can we talk to you? Can we leave a voicemail with your son? I don't care. I don't care. Just tell me what it is and let me know. And anyone who picks up the phone at my house, tell my kids. By the way, if you're putting off getting like a mole check or any sort of like any doctor situation, just go.
4: You wanted to be cool,
0: like I'm like sitting there, like,
4: led you to smoking,
0: I haven't been to the dermatologist,
4: which led to a pack a day.
0: They're probably gonna find something horrible.
4: Then you met that special someone,
0: which
4: led to starting a life.
0: No worries. It's like, okay,
4: which led to wanting to live longer
0: after that.
4: Which led to quitting.
0: Took me like 3 years.
4: Then you heard you may be at risk for lung cancer, which led you to getting a low-dose CT scan. If you smoke, get scanned. Talk to your doctor and learn
0: Julie
4: more at
0: savebythescan.org. Hey, I couldn't open
4: brought
0: some
4: to you by the American Lung Association
0: really
4: and the Ad Council.
5: My name is Teresa Barber. I was in the United States Navy, and I served overseas in the Middle East and Africa. 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
0: do.
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0: no
5: brought to you by
0: End
5: Family Fire and the Ad Council.
0: You.
6: When you're high, you feel different.
0: WHBY, Rich,
6: think different,
0: radio
6: talk
0: show.
6: Different, you draw different, you listen
0: Upland,
6: to music different,
0: I subscribe to your
6: but you probably
0: and
6: knew
0: listen
6: that.
0: On KFI
6: problem
0: and
6: is,
0: with,
6: you
0: Bill
6: also
0: Hanna
6: drive
0: segment,
6: different,
0: you do, your
6: and not in a good
0: so
6: way.
0: Helpful to this
6: that's why driving high is illegal everywhere. So if you're high, just don't drive.
0: Thank you so much.
6: Make a plan to get a sober ride. Because if you feel
0: Jerry
6: different, you drive
0: Denver,
6: different.
0: Love your show on
6: brought
0: KOA,
6: to you by NHTSA and the Ad Council.
0: And Neil from Ohio, love the Orb app.
7: When I smoke weed, I get lost in the music.
0: Thank you for your public service.
7: I
0: yes, get that app. Orb.
7: Instrument.
0: I think it's
7: the rhythmic bass, the
0: orb.
7: Harmonies on the piano.
0: Oh my gosh,
7: sticky
0: game
7: melody
0: changer. Absolutely love that. That's going to do it for this episode. You can find links on the website, richontech.tv. 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
7: If you feel
0: next
7: different,
0: week, I'm going to explain wireless charging.
7: Don't
0: plus
7: drive
0: we've
7: high.
0: Got the founder
7: it's
0: of
7: dangerous
0: SaveWise
7: and illegal everywhere. Message from
0: NHTSA
7: and the Ad Council.
0: Thank you so much for listening.
8: I taught for 20 years.
0: I know there are so many
8: until
0: ways you can spend your time.
8: My
0: I do appreciate you
8: eventually,
0: spending it right
8: had
0: here
8: to quit.
0: With little
8: getting
0: old me.
8: Getting his early Alzheimer's
0: one
8: diagnosis
0: reminder before
8: was
0: I go, please,
8: but it gave us time to take control of the situation
0: together.
8: I can't imagine going through this.
0: I want to write back to them.
9: If you or your family are noticing
0: changes, thanks to everyone who makes this show possible.
9: Momo
0: today on board.
9: Talk about
0: Kim
9: seeing
0: on the
9: a doctor
0: phones.
9: Together.
0: My
9: For
0: name
9: more
0: is Rich
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24: The race for a deal. Fox News, I'm Jamal Osman. Here's what's happening. President Trump has announced an effort to reopen the Strait of Hormuz, and it starts Monday. He says countries around the world have been asking the U.S. to get their ships safely out of the strait. Fox's Alex Hogan reports.
25: Project Freedom will begin Monday morning, Middle Eastern time, and I'm fully aware that my representatives are having very positive discussions with the country of Iran and that these discussions could lead to something very positive for all. The ship movement is merely meant to free up people, companies, and countries that have done absolutely nothing wrong. They are victims of this circumstance.
24: The president was in Florida attending a golf tournament. Thousands are out of work and travelers are stranded after Spirit Airline closes. And now there are questions about the reason the Spirit CEO gave for why the airline is grounded. Here is Fox's Grinnell Scott.
26: Dave Davis, president and CEO of Spirit Airlines, said in his statement, even after reaching a restructuring deal in March that could have kept the low-cost airline flying, it was ultimately the, quote, sudden and sustained rise in fuel prices that led to Spirit's wind down. But on ABC's This Week, Secretary Duffy pointed to Spirit's 2 bankruptcy filings.
27: They were bleeding money. And so this was in the works for some time. They were going to have to liquidate.
26: Efforts are underway to refund customers for tickets already purchased. Flights began under the Spirit name in 1993. Grinnell Scott, Fox News.
24: The World Health Organization says a suspected virus outbreak on a cruise ship has killed 3 people and sickened at least 3 others. The virus is a disease transmitted by rodents, and there is no treatment for it. 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
24: The U.S. military is searching for two service members in Morocco. That's after they went missing during training exercises. Fox's Stephanie Bennett.
0: Officials have not yet said what unit or branch these missing Americans belong to. The United States Africa Command announced that the two U.S. servicemen went missing during an annual multinational military exercise called African Lion. Well, they say the incident remains under investigation and the search is ongoing, involving ground, air, and maritime resources. The service members were reported missing last night near the Cap Draw training area near the city of Tantan, close to the Atlantic Ocean. The terrain there is mountainous with cliffs, a mix of desert and plains, with temperatures in the mid-70s.
24: The missing service members were reportedly going on a hike before they disappeared. Fighting continues between Ukraine and Russia. Ukraine launched a wave of strikes against Russian oil targets, hitting a key port on the Baltic Sea. That also includes hitting two tankers that Ukraine alleges were illegally used to transport Russian crude. Maine oyster farmer Graham Plattner is now the presumptive Democratic nominee after Governor Janet Mills dropped out. He and another candidate are answering questions about past statements.
1: Plattner's a progressive, but he thinks his message resonates in a purple state like Maine. Plattner bears a Nazi SS tattoo. He said women who were raped should, quote, act like an adult. He's since walked that back and covered the tattoo. Progressive icons endorse Plattner despite his faults. In Michigan, Senate candidate Abdul El Sayed is surging. He previously called for defunding the police and wants Medicare for all.
24: Plattner will face Republican Senator Susan Collins. She's been criticized for her support of the big, beautiful bill. I'm Jim Osman, and this is Fox News.
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0: Welcome back to The Ramsey Show in the Fairwinds Credit Union Studio. I'm Rachel Cruz, hosting this hour with Jade Warshaw, and we are taking your questions. All right, let's go to Maria in Lafayette. Hi, Maria. Welcome to the show.
1: Hi.
0: Hi, welcome. How can we help today?
1: So I'm calling because I inherited a decent amount of property from my great-grandmother. Her son, my grandfather, passed in 2014, so it went to me, my two siblings, my uncle, and my biological father.
0: Oh, wow. The so split between five people?
1: Yeah.
0: Okay.
1: The question is, everybody's telling me I need to take this to court and fight for ownership over certain people's pieces because some people intentionally damage the property to lower its property value to try to make it easier to buy me out. Some people stolen from the estate in a total that's up to like $80,000. So everybody's like, you need to take them to court and get their portions. That way you'll own most of it.
2: What's
1: and,
2: it all
1: you know,
2: worth?
1: When it sells, you can get a fair price. Well, here's the thing. They got it appraised, and with all the damage they did to the home, it appraised for $40,000, but it's a brick home in good condition on 20 acres of property with a tractor shed, a pond, two livestock barns, all fenced in field, and
2: all
1: a
2: that
1: pond
2: together is worth $40,000?
1: And a bridge going over it.
2: Are you saying all that together or just the home on the property is worth
1: $40,000? They want all of that for $40,000.
2: Who's they?
1: My uncle that is currently living in the home.
2: No. I'm saying market value. Like if you took it to a buyer.
1: He got it appraised. The house with the 3 acres that immediately around it is $40,000 because they damaged the home so much. And they all smoke meth.
2: Oh,
1: so
2: boy.
1: The entire house needs to be gutted because those vapors fall in the walls.
0: Yeah, yes. Maria, that's not a good spot. So,
1: and they're also very aggressive towards me because their mother, when she passed, she left me everything because she's been no contact with them because of drugs, theft, everything else. So I got everything from her. So they're already very aggressive.
0: They're pissed at you for sure.
2: How much does this matter to you? This $40,000 shack, meth shack.
0: Mm-hmm.
2: Here's my thing.
1: For real. Me and my husband are in medical debt. So I'm trying to wonder if it's worth it to fight to get a fair price to try to get us out of debt so we can move on with our lives.
2: How much debt
1: did
2: you say?
1: He just had a surgery. In total, without our mortgage, we're about, with my student loans.
2: All of it. All of it except the house is what I want to know.
1: All of it except the house, it's probably like $36,000.
0: Okay. And how much do you guys make a year?
1: We make right about $120,000 a year.
0: Okay. And how much, you said that his mom left you everything. Has she passed away? Did you get an inheritance then too or not yet? She's just going to leave you.
1: She passed. She didn't leave me any money, but she left me farmland that's in a 90. So in Louisiana's a 99-year lease. I inherited that lease.
0: Oh, okay.
1: So it's still valid with the people who are with it, which
0: okay.
1: is fine because that's just passive income.
0: There. Okay, yeah. Gotcha. Okay.
1: But also where they're at right now, none of them are paying the taxes, so I'm having to pay all the taxes on everything, so I don't get liens against me. And since they're living in it, it's a whole legal process to evict them to even try to sell on the market, and they don't want to do that. It's like I have to make a poor decision either way. It's just a hard decision. I'm just trying to decide how hard it should be.
2: What's the process if you said to a judge, I want no parts of this and
0: take me off.
2: What needs to have you checked into that?
1: I have. And to just walk away from it for $0, mm-hmm. I could just sign it over to him.
2: I almost would.
0: Well, Maria, listen, if it's $40,000, because I bet the house, you're right, they're going to have to gut it or it's going to be done. I mean, yeah.
1: But it's also another 20 acres of land.
0: Well, how much is that worth? Have you appraised that?
1: The 20 acres that it's on?
0: Yeah.
1: Like, I was told by the appraiser, she didn't do an official appraising of that, but she said for all of the property, it'd be close to $120,000 just because of location and everything, not including the house.
0: Okay. And there's so each of you, when it's all said and done, it just in a perfect world, if everyone sold it and you guys cashed out five ways, you each would get around 30 grand ish.
1: Yes.
0: Okay. So the question is, and they don't have the money to buy you out. They don't have 30 grand.
1: No.
2: And are they the ones
1: worked since I think 2014?
2: The other four, are they all kind of off the rails, all four of them?
1: Yeah, like the uncle stays on drugs and
2: okay. Yes.
0: Who's the executor
1: losing his job,
0: of the
1: one? Hey,
0: who's
1: in
0: the,
1: and out?
0: Who's the executor?
1: The executor was a family friend who, as soon as this was done and like everything,
0: out.
1: So the succession is done. He wants nothing to do with
0: that.
1: Yeah,
0: sure.
1: He's out. He won't even answer because he was like, "All of y'all are nuts, and I'm not dealing."
2: Okay, so
1: blame
2: him. That answers my question, which is, you're in this with a bunch of just like derelicts, right? And
1: yeah,
2: you have to decide how much. Like, there's mental energy and just there's a lot of personal toll, emotional toll of this that you have to decide if you want to even engage in.
0: And if you went the litigation route, how much will attorneys be and all that will cut into your 30 grand? You ready? I mean,
2: yes.
0: So you got to just think through from exactly what Jade's saying.

0: property taxes, because in this state, when you owe property taxes, one person gets a notice and they're expected to inform the other people.
1: Okay. He didn't. So you could do that, or
0: I had to pay it, so I didn't get a loan.
1: What was option B?
0: They said I could walk away and just try to get what I spent in property taxes since I covered all their share back.
2: Okay. What's option B?
0: Option B, I can file what's called, I forget exactly what it's called, but it's basically a motion where you have to make a choice. Buy me out or we sell. And this is done.
2: Yes.
1: I may go that
2: route. Just do that. Just do that.
1: Yeah. Push forward on that one and just see what happens.
0: That one is expensive because they would argue it, and it would be.
1: Well, they have no money. They can't argue it. They can't hire lawyers. They don't have any money.
2: They can argue with you personally, but they can't do anything legally. How much does it cost to do that right quick?
0: I was told to be prepared to drop at least $5,000 outright, and then if they argue it, possibly more from there.
1: Okay, well, if you have $5,000 available, which you guys are in debt, you may not. I don't know. I don't know, Jade. Part of me would just walk away.
2: I think I might walk away. I don't know when to hold them and when to fold them and when to walk away.

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1: What's up, guys? 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
5: Okay, today's question comes from Natalie in Georgia. She says, I'm currently on baby step 6 and earn over $100,000 per year. I invest 10% of my income in a Roth IRA. My monthly expenses are around $6,500. I live with my partner in a home that he owns, and we have no plans to get married. I pay him $2,500 a month, which is significantly less than what I would pay living on my own. We keep all of our finances completely separate. I don't want to buy a home. So what would you recommend I do instead to continue building wealth and long-term security? I want to make sure I'm following the spirit of the baby steps while also being realistic about my situation. Okay, so just to recap, she makes a good income. She's investing for herself. Her money is separate from the live-in boyfriend, but it's his house.
4: Mm-hmm.
5: So, Rachel, there's a lot to unpack here. I'm first going to answer this question based on her way of living.
4: Okay.
5: Which is, if I were you, you're not married to this guy. This is his house. Your money's totally separate. Then yes, I would just keep investing and building wealth. And if there is no, essentially you'd be on baby step 7. So you'd be investing well beyond 15% and continuing to build your wealth for yourself without his input or name attached to any of it, right?
4: That's right, absolutely. I would do that. And then I probably, I don't know, I just thought of this as you were talking, Jade. My fear is because you're not married, there's no legal tie-in, right? Like even if your name obviously wasn't on the home, but you guys were married and you split, it's seen as a marital property. Like, so you would get some level of equity. You're getting nothing right now. And if he decides to walk away in 4 months, you don't, from a housing perspective, you've built nothing on that side of the equation. So
5: unless you made some sort of a document that you both sign and make some sort of a agreement that could hold up in court.
4: Yeah, that if they break up, they have to sell the home.
5: Yeah.
4: And like, there could be that, right? I think there is.
5: There are documents for that.
4: Yeah, depending on the state. So I would, you're doing good with everything else. My fear is the housing element of this for you. So either... Yes, you need a formal document that will hold it up in courts to say if this long-term relationship, what do they call it? There's a term for it.
5: Yeah, I'll look it up while
4: I'm blanking. If we separate, if we break up, still like what we've been building together actually can be seen as like common law marriage type thing. That's a possibility. And or if that's not going to work in your state specifically, in Georgia, then maybe on the side, you're just putting the money away and it earmarked for the future and earmarked as a possible down payment on a home if you guys break up, so you can be in a good position from a real estate perspective long term.
5: Yeah.
4: So that would be the only thing I'm concerned about in this. The biggest risk you have is from a real estate perspective that you're just paying rent. You're building no kind of equity.
5: Absolutely.
4: In your life.
5: It's called a cohabitation agreement and that's what you can do. But the bigger part of this, and this is worth saying, but home ownership is such a big part of wealth building.
4: Yep.
5: And if you don't have that cohabitation agreement, then your portion of that wealth building effort goes away. And then if I were her, I would be looking for other ways to diversify my investing.
4: Mm-hmm. To be able to get to it if you needed it.
5: Yeah, absolutely. But now let's talk about this from a Jade and Rachel perspective,
4: okay,
5: which I think we should. And this is not anything on judgment. This is just
4: you for called you as this a
5: show.
4: Friend.
5: Yeah, this show and, you as and a we're friend. The hosts. I question the commitment that's really here, because if Sam Warshaw, that's my husband, if Sam Warshaw said to me, I love you, Jade. You are the love of my life. However, I'm never going to marry you. I don't want to marry you. And furthermore, I don't want my finances to even touch your finances. That gives me cause for pause, I'm just going to say. And it causes me to go down into shutdown mode. And more so, I have many questions. Why? You don't trust me? Is there something about me? Did I do something? Is there
4: Why
5: something
4: you
5: about you?
4: Yes. Yep.
5: Right?
4: That's right. That's right. Absolutely. I know. And that's part of the world today, Jay, that I'm like, I just kind of like do this. What's the dog where they like turn to the side a little bit? And not that everyone has to like get married and have kids by any stretch of the imagination. But when you are choosing to basically be married without the commitment, that's where I'm like, what's going on?
5: It just begs questions.
4: What is that? Yes. I'm with you, Jade. I think that's fair. That's the friends talking.
5: Yeah, friends talking.
4: If we were having a glass of wine, that's probably where it'd be like, gosh, Natalie, what's up with Jared?
5: Yeah.
4: Jared kind of sucks. Why doesn't he want to get married to you? What's going on?
5: Jared.
4: Oh, all right.
5: What a guy.
4: Let's go to Memphis, and we have Brittany on the line. Hi, Brittany. Welcome to the show.
6: Hey guys, thanks for having me on.
4: Absolutely. How can we help?
6: So my question, I'm 47 years old, and about two weeks ago, I bought a new car, and then recently have decided I wanted to start my debt snowball. And now I'm like, well, what do I do with the car?
4: Yes. Okay. How much is it? How much did you borrow on?
6: $90,000.
5: I'm gonna spit my coffee out.
4: Yeah, she almost choked. Oh my gosh.
6: Sorry.
4: All right.
6: Yeah.
4: How much do you make a year?
6: I make about $150. I bring home about $9,500 a month.
4: How much is the car payment?
6: $1,300.
5: Girlfriend, let me tell you. Oh gosh.
4: Okay.
5: I'm shook.
4: Have you looked at all? Selling it, like what could you get? It's a 2 month, you'll have some depreciation for sure, but if you turned around and did it,
6: I was upside down.
4: Got it. That's part of it,
6: but I
4: too.
6: Think it was only about by like $5,000, and okay. I did put money down.
4: How much could you get out of it for?
6: You mean this car now, how much would I end up probably owing after selling it?
4: Yeah. Yes. Yep.
6: So I would probably, I'm gonna say, I haven't looked really in depth, but I'm saying probably 15 to 20,000
5: upside down.
6: Say. Yes.
5: Okay. I would still get out of it because to your point, if you're walking the baby steps now and you realize this is too much car for you, which it is, and obviously it's on debt, I would definitely make that transaction. I just wonder though, do you have any cash laying around to put towards this?
6: Well, I have about 15,000 in the bank.
5: Okay, good.
4: What other debt do you have?
6: In my checking account. I have $46,000 in student loans, and that's it. I don't have any credit card debt.
4: Okay, perfect.
5: Mm-hmm. Did you say 4,600 or 46,000?
6: 46,000.
5: Okay.
4: I wish it was the first one. Well, you make
6: That's what I was laughing about because I wish it was.
4: Yeah, you make good money. You have 15,000 in the bank, which is awesome. So what I would do, I would throw a lot of that cash to, which is going to hurt. You're still going to have to take out a small loan, but I mean, I would, you know, I would look at, I mean, 5,000, maybe
5: if you do a private sale, you might hit it right on the head.
4: Yeah,
5: on
4: you might.
5: The 15,000.
4: Yeah, you may have to take out maybe a $10,000 loan from a credit union to get you like a $6,000-$7,000 car and a little bit of the difference. But yes, I would, because you'd have 10,000, then you have to pay off. And I think you could pay off 10 grand. If you put two, $3,000 at it a month,
7: yeah,
4: you could get this paid off in 3 to 4 months, and you'd be done.
6: Yeah, after bills and everything, I have about $4,500 left over every
4: beautiful
6: month.
4: Beautiful. Yeah. Okay, good, Brittany. Yes. Okay, so that's great. That's what I would do. I would get out of this because that $1,300, even over the course of, a couple of months, is eaten into it. So I would, as quickly as you can, sell this car, take a loan out for the difference, and a little bit more to get you around in a $5,000, $6,000 car. Yeah, and then...
5: And then you're paying $6,000 a month on student loans.
4: Yes. And
5: amazing.
4: Then you're knocking it off. So, well done, Brittany. I'm sorry about the $90,000, but you can get rid of it. It's going to be painful, but you can do it.

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15: We wish we could get to every call on the show, as we always leave the show with a couple people still on the board that we haven't been able to get to. So if you have a money question, though, and you're like, listen, I may not want to call the show, don't worry, because we have a place for you to go. Go to our website and use Ask Ramsey. So Ask Ramsey is our free AI tool, and it's been built and trained is what they call it.
16: Yes.
15: But you throw everything in this thing, and it's shows over the past couple of years, all of our books, articles, everything in this. And you can ask it very specific, detailed questions, and it will give you an answer as if you had called the show. It will be a Ramsey-approved answer and what to do, and it's fantastic. I just saw some numbers in a meeting this morning about it, and it's like going crazy. It's great.
16: Nice.
15: It's so great because we want y'all to figure out what to do with your money, and if you need help, it's there for you. So go to RamseySolutions.com or click the link in the description if you're listening on podcast or YouTube, and check out Ask Ramsey. All right, let's go to Corey in Atlanta. Hi, Corey. Welcome to the show.
17: Well, thanks so much for having me.
15: Absolutely. How can we help?
17: So I am debating on buying a new house. My dilemma is, I am almost in baby step 7. That's a goal I've been working towards for a long time. And I'm a little scared to take out a larger mortgage when this one's almost gone.
16: Oh, man. How much more of a mortgage would you be taking out?
17: So we are down to $27,000 left on our current house. And the new one, the new mortgage would probably be $350 to $375.
16: Oh, gosh. Yeah. Mm-hmm.
15: And how much is your current house worth?
17: About $550,000.
15: Okay. So you'd be looking at like an $800,000-ish, $900,000 home.
17: Yeah, $850,000, $875,000 range. Okay.
15: Yeah, what's the motivation to move? Is it just size, or is it a different area of where you guys are in the city?
17: Yeah, the primary motivation is to be closer to work. For the last 23 years, I've worked about an hour from where I live.
15: Oh,
17: and
15: wow.
17: The move would cut probably 25 minutes off of it, conservatively.
15: Yep.
16: Wow, yeah.
15: How much do you make a year?
17: We make about $300,000.
15: Okay.
16: And how old are you guys?
17: We're 43.
15: Yeah, I mean, if you, if it's in the parameters, like this is just like the safest way. If it's in the parameters of what we talk about when it comes to mortgages, that the payment's no more than 25% of your take home pay, you do it in, 15-year fixed rate, and all of it, it would still be a green light from a Ramsey perspective.
16: Uh-huh.
15: It's so funny. I feel like this is one part, like the home upgrade.
16: Yeah.
15: Like if George was sitting in here, I think he'd be more good with it. Dave is still like, I'll never tell you to borrow money. And I think that you guys have enough of the motivation because you've been doing this that I think you would pay this off pretty quickly, 4 to 5 years. I think you guys could get aggressive and say, you know what, we're going to get rid of this. I don't think you're going to like having a mortgage. I think you've made so much progress on the home now that if you got into it, you'd pull a John Deloney. John always talks about this. He's like, I could not sleep until this mortgage was paid off, because they got a small one when they came to Nashville. So I think that's going to be you guys. But if it's in the parameters, I'm okay with it.
16: Uh-huh. And I would say the same thing. If you hear any pause from me, it's only because you had pause. You're like, oh, we're so close. And I feel that for you. Like, mm-hmm. I feel the feeling of, like, almost.
15: We're starting back over a little bit.
16: Yeah. But if it's in your value system, then it's totally cool.
15: And quality of life, all of that comes into play. And again, you're not being unreasonable or irresponsible.
16: Not at all.
17: Yeah, every day when I'm driving home and I drive by the location where the house would be and I see the GPS say 25 minutes to home, I'm like, oh, I just want to move.
15: Listen,
17: but then when I'm home,
15: do y'all have
17: I'm
15: kids?
17: Like, oh, this is all this money is going to be flying out
16: right,
17: the window.
16: Right,
17: right. It's best thing fun. It's just, I've been debating this for a year and we finally found a house that actually like is everything that we want. So now it's like, all right, the rubber meets the road. Are we doing this or not?
15: Yep. I think if it's in those parameters, which I think it would be for your income, I think you guys, would be able to do it.
17: It's nerve-wracking.
15: Yeah.
16: What are you, if you had to give yourself like a percentage, like what are your percentages? Are you like 80%, I really want to do this house, and it's just 30%, you know, it's just 20% that says no? Or are you like 50-50?
17: Yeah,
16: where do you think you are?
17: Prior to seeing this one that we really liked, it was very low because we've looked at like 50 houses and I've looked at how expensive they are. And I was like, oh, I would never move for this amount of money. And then we found this house and I was finally the first one that was like, oh, maybe I would move for this house, you know?
15: Yeah.
17: I would say it's really like 50-50 right now.
16: What about your wife?
17: She's more fine than I am because the move will not change her commute at all. So she's like, if you really want to do it, we'll do it. If you want to stay, we'll stay. She's very supportive either way.
15: Okay. How long have you been in the job for?
17: 20 years.
15: Oh, okay. So you'll probably be there for a little bit longer.
16: Mm-hmm.
15: Continue.
17: Yes.
15: Continue there. Yeah. I'd be okay with it. And again, I think you guys are going to be motivated to get rid of this.
16: I think so too, and so I mean
15: if you just said what if we threw $100,000 at this, you'd be done in 3 years, which is insane on an $800,000 house. Like, you know what I mean, like
16: you could get stupid on it.
15: Seriously, you guys could really do it. Not that you have to be that intense, but I'm just saying your natural motivator, Corey, I think will be more intense than the average person because you've kind of tasted this like level of freedom that you're like, it's right there. But from the quality perspective of getting almost 40 minutes back each way.
16: It's a lot of time.
15: That's a lot of time that you get back.
16: I will say it's worth calling out. Like, there's few things that are like Trump money, and time is one of them.
15: Yes.
17: Absolutely. Yeah. And I have a young daughter too. So,
16: Don't
17: have too many years left with her. I'd like to get those years as much quality time as possible.
15: For sure. Yeah. Well, take your, it sounds like you guys, the fact you've looked at 50 houses. Makes me think that you guys have emotionally been there faster than what is reality is catching up to. If it's a house you love and it's within the price range, I would say go for
16: it. Do it.
15: All right, let's go to Joshua in Illinois. Hi, welcome to the show.
18: Hi, thanks for taking my call. So I have my fiance, love of my life, that we're going to be getting married at the end of the year, and she has about $60,000 in debt between student loan, credit card, and car loan.
15: Mm-hmm.
18: And myself, I have the money that I could just pay it off once we are officially married, but I'm just more wanting to know if it would be better for us to kind of like work it through like together, as if it was the baby steps and kind of be a first thing in our marriage versus me just kind of paying it off.
16: I mean, I definitely would want to have that conversation of what is our philosophy going to be
15: around money. That's what I was going to say. Is she committed to living a debt-free life? Because you don't want to go and pay everything off and then she goes right back in her old habits and you guys are on separate pages.
18: Yeah, no, she's doing great, doing the baby steps, has the Every Dollar like app, and right now in her current like situation, she works in ministry and doesn't make much money, but once we are married, she'll be moving in like with me and then like looking for other like work that will act like she has like a master's degree in counseling. So like once she'll be doing that work and her pay will significantly increase.
16: How much do you get married?
18: What was that, sorry?
16: When do you get married?
18: In October of this year.
15: Okay. And how much of the debt does she have? How much debt will she bring in then?
18: With what she's paying off now, I mean, it won't make a huge dent. Probably still, like, you know, 55, like 60,000.
15: Okay, and how much money do you have cash wise that you're bringing into the marriage?
18: So between my, like, investments and all accounts, about 300,000.
15: Okay, is some of that 300 tied up in retirement, IRAs or 401ks?
18: Yeah, about 150 of it is in, okay, like 401k and Roth, and then the other one's in like a TOD brokerage account.
15: Okay, great. Yeah, well, the path to become wealthy the fastest is being out of debt, staying out of debt, saving and investing. And the faster you guys can get on that plan together, I'm a green light. I just want to make sure your values are aligned. And it sounds like they are. So I don't really, yeah, no red flag for me on it, especially if you're both wanting to tackle, get out of debt. I'd say it's a gift that you've been so diligent, Joshua, and what a gift to start off your marriage debt free.

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16: Our scripture of the day comes from Psalm 145:8. The Lord is gracious and compassionate, slow to anger and rich in love. Clara Booth Luce said, "Money can't buy happiness, but it can make you awfully comfortable while you're being miserable."
11: Okay, Clara, that's exactly what I'm talking about.
16: I agree. I know. I remember we had this big discussion before we built a home and moved in 2019. Mm-hmm. And I remember I had so many nights in our old kitchen, and so I was like, I can't wait to be in our new house, you know, because the drawers would all hit. Yeah, it was like this, and then, like, we had 2 babies at the time, and food was all on the floor. I'm cleaning up the food, and Winston was like, "Babe, you know that, like, this exact situation is just going to be put in a different kitchen. Like, there's still going to be food on the floor and all that." And I was like,
11: "The craziness continues."
16: And I was like, "I know, but at least I'll have pretty cabinets, like, that I can look at." I feel you. It doesn't change you. You go with you.
11: Yes.
16: You go with you. It doesn't make you happier, but yet
11: it is a little more comfortable.
16: You may like the cabinets a little bit more in the middle of the mess. Oh, man. All right. Let's go to Meryl in Asheville. Hi, Meryl. Welcome to the show.
17: Hey, thanks for taking my call. I have a pretty straightforward question. I have an old 401k that my one of my first employers created for me straight out of high school. And when I went to college, it just kind of sat dormant and ended up closing. And now I can't contribute to it anymore. Mm-hmm. But we're going through some different financial struggles. I'm now a stay-at-home mom, so I'm not contributing the same way. I do work part-time, but it's not definitely not contributing as much as I used to be. And we have a Roth IRA, which we could roll the 401k over into, or there's also the option of closing it, I guess, and using the money for, we have some major car repairs that just came up. I'm just kind of curious what your thoughts are on what to do with the 401k, or just leave it alone. It has a very good rate of return right now, and it has been increasing. I just can't help it increase.
16: Yeah, so I would roll it over just to a traditional IRA. You can just open that up. If you rolled it over into the Roth, I think that the tax implication will be there. So you have to watch out for that. And no, and I would not mm-hmm. cash it out early because you'll be hit with penalties in all of it. So, just rolling it over to a traditional. And we would say for anyone who's leaving a job with a 401k, just roll it over to an IRA. That's for anyone, because you want to be able to have somewhat control over what's going on, mm-hmm. and it's not just sitting in the old plan of an old company that you're working at.
11: Yeah, and the reason behind not cashing it in is it's still retirement money. So if you take it out early, you're going to be hit with the penalties on that and the taxes, mm-hmm. obviously, mm-hmm. on that as well. So rollover.
16: Okay. Yep. Great question, Meryl.
17: That makes sense.
16: Yep, that's one that a lot of people do have. And mm-hmm. and if you had the money to pay the taxes and you wanted to convert it to Roth, you could,
11: That's usually a baby step 7 deal, though,
16: yeah,
11: right?
16: Yeah, and mm-hmm. I was going to say, and you probably don't have that, considering you said we have car repairs and all of it. So
11: that's right.
16: So that's, thanks for calling, Meryl. Let's go to Rebecca in Orlando. Hi, Rebecca. Welcome to the show.
18: Hi, yes. I appreciate you taking my call and for any assistance. So I have had some recent vet bills. I now need to get a biopsy for my cat that's going to cost $2,521.16. I've not had a working vehicle since December, so I started saving then, and I've put aside $4,877.42. But with my other monthly bills and per the rate that I'm earning per hour, I'm afraid I'm going to have to dip into my car savings to pay for this medical expense for my cat. And, I do need a working vehicle, so I'm trying to strategically and intelligently navigate how to go about not only getting a car, but paying for this vet bill and any future expenses for my cat.
11: How have you been getting to work without the car?
18: I've been using rideshare, and sometimes mm-hmm. I'm able to work remotely as well.
16: How much do you have saved for the car?
18: $4,000? I've saved $4,877.
16: Do you have a goal? Do you have a goal you're trying to get to before you buy something?
18: I'd like to get a Toyota or a Honda because they're reliable. So I would prefer to have saved up between $8,000 to $10,000.
16: Okay.
11: How quickly will you get to the 8 to 10?
18: I had a goal of setting aside $1,000 per month, but it's been a bit tricky because I earn $18.54 per hour, and then I get commission. But
11: mm-hmm. what's that look like every month?
18: It varies. I work for a major telecommunications company, and commission,
11: on an average month, what do you make?
18: I've been making for commission under $1,500. So my most recent check, I got a raffle and I got about $2,220.39. But
11: I just mean on a typical average month, what would you say if somebody just quickly said, hey, what do you make? What would you say? $1,500?
18: We'll go with that. Yeah.
11: I'm going to break some, and that's $1,500 a month, not a week, right?
18: I'm paid bi-weekly, so yes.
11: Okay, so $3,000 a month. Mm-hmm. Yes?
18: Yes.
11: Okay. I don't think you have the money to spend $2,500 on your cat's biopsy. And mathematically, it's just not there. You can't spend a month's earnings on your cat. I wish you could, because I love animals, and
16: we do love animals, but yeah, this is not financially
11: wise. especially when you don't have a car. Yeah, and you've got a it's a question of priority at that point. Do you fund the thing that causes you to be able to work, which causes you to be able to eat, and pay your bills, which is your vehicle, or do you see what I'm saying? And I'm not saying it's I'm not saying it's an easy decision to make by any means. Yeah. I'm just saying that it is a necessary one, that every once in a while we come to these points where we have to prioritize in order mm-hmm. of absolute importance. And that, and this is with anything, by the way, there is always going to be other things that compete to be the top dog, right? Mm-hmm. No pun intended, top cat. But the point is you've got to say, no. This is it. This is the number one thing. And number two is going to feel, it doesn't make number two feel any less important is what
16: I'm saying. That's right. Yeah. And I think and it's always funny what hosts skip which calls, because George Camel, he probably would say the same thing.
11: Yes.
16: But George would spend more on his pets than all of us combined. All of us combined. If he was on here, he probably would have a little bit more, it's a hard decision, but we have to be wise. And this is where our emotions can easily trump our logic, right?
11: That's right.
16: And you could do that with a home purchase. People go into a home because they're like, oh, we love it. It's mm-hmm. exactly what we want. But it's 50% of their income is the monthly payment. Yeah. Not logical. And so we do have to be very, very thoughtful about what's going on. And and like you said, Jade, we love animals. And I would love for you to buy a car and then say, hey, let me save up and cash flow this expense coming up.
11: Yeah. Yeah.
16: That could be reasonable too. So
11: And maybe get a second opinion with the cat. Maybe there's something you can do, or there's something that's, you know, will buy you some time.
16: Yeah.
11: But certainly please don't go into debt about this. That's my number one thing that I want you to take away, is don't hear Rachel and I say, we don't think it's wise for you to spend your cash on this. And then please don't go and say, well, I'll put it on a payment plan, or I'll put it on a credit card. We don't want you
16: and
11: to
16: it's,
11: do that.
16: Yeah. And again, this is always an interesting discussion, because we get all the people in the comments who mm-hmm.
11: think that we're
16: not animal lovers, and we are. We love animals. We have a dog.
11: It's your livelihood on the line.
16: That's right. So we have that's where we have to plug in. Like, we have to be smart about this. Like, there is a point of our emotions and attachment.
11: Yes,
16: is overdrives like common sense, right? And some people spend tens of thousands of dollars, and the pet does not get better. And then they may or may not have the money for it. So there is, we just have to be logical in this, Rebecca. So,
11: and there is something to be said. I'm a poke this bear right quick, right before the show is over.
16: Mm, love it.
11: You have to be able to afford the pets that you have.
16: Yes.
11: So if you're not in a season where you have a lot of margin, it may not be the season to have pets.
16: I keep throwing George out, but George would say, sell the horse, you know?
11: He would.
16: We don't have the money to keep up with certain things.
11: He would.
16: Like, there's a point, which is sad, but they will always come back around. Well, Jade, great show. Thanks to everyone in the booth. And remember, there's ultimately only one way to financial peace, and that's to walk daily with the Prince of Peace, Christ Jesus.

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2: A special operation in the Strait. I'm Ted Lindner, Fox News. It may be soon smooth sailing for neutral ships that are stranded at the Strait of Hormuz because of the war with Iran. Fox's Alex Hogan explains.
3: President Trump announcing a new operation. This is Project Freedom that will allow some of the ships that have been stuck in the Strait of Hormuz to be safely escorted out of that waterway. The president, who is here in Doral at his golf club watching the PGA Cadillac Championship, posted this on Truth Social saying, "For the good of Iran, the Middle East, and the United States, we have told these countries that we will guide their ships safely out of these restricted waterways so that they can freely and ably get on with their business."
2: This project is set to start on Monday. Travelers still reeling after Spirit Airlines canceled all its flights and shut its doors Saturday.
4: This comes after years of financial issues for Spirit, multiple bankruptcy filings. President Trump was trying to step in with a bailout, but that deal failed. So many of the 17,000 people who worked for Spirit were not necessarily surprised by the airline shutting down.
5: We were very aware, like, of what was going on. So, but they also did elaborate that as well. Like, hey, guys, we're trying our best. And they kept us informed the entire way. So it wasn't just like we were blindsided completely.
4: And this morning, the Airlines for America president says that those Spirit Airlines planes will likely be repurposed, and he's crediting other airlines for stepping up to the plate, picking up some slack by doing things like capping ticket prices for Spirit customers, even reducing fares.
2: Fox's Madison Scarpino reporting from Atlanta. And former New York City Mayor Rudy Giuliani in the hospital in critical but stable condition. His spokesman putting out a statement Sunday evening calling Giuliani a fighter who's faced every challenge in his life with unwavering strength, also asking for prayers for America's mayor. It's unclear why Giuliani's in the hospital. He had just appeared on his online show, America's Mayor Live, on Friday night. 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
2: Venezuela's oil industry continuing to ramp up production. Fox's Steve Harrigan is in Caracas with more.
9: Venezuela is now exporting 1.23 million barrels of oil a day. That is the very highest level in the past 7 years. Most of that oil going to the U.S., Europe, and India. It's gotten so good for the oil companies, they are pulling a lot of oil rigs out of storage. They've sat in storage here in Venezuela for the past decade. This new acting president, Delcy Rodriguez, has signed a number of exploration agreements with major U.S. energy firms, but analysts say she has a specific window. She's got to show real economic progress on the ground here.
2: The increase in Venezuelan oil exports comes after the U.S. captured Venezuelan President Nicolas Maduro earlier this year. Two U.S. service members missing after taking part in multinational military exercises in southwestern Morocco. U.S. Africa Command says American, Moroccan, and allied forces are conducting a search and rescue operation while investigators work to determine what happened. The NYPD making multiple arrests outside a medical center in Brooklyn, New York City on Saturday as protesters turned violent during an ICE arrest operation.
10: DHS says the chaos happened after ICE agents arrested Nigerian national Chidozie Wilson Okeke in Brooklyn. The feds say the man asked to be seen at a hospital but was cleared by the medical staff. By the time ICE agents tried to leave the hospital with the suspect, a protest had gathered outside. They were flipping over garbage bins and name-calling NYPD officers who were seen trying to clear the emergency entrances and exits to the Brooklyn hospital. Video shows ICE agents then emerge in the ambulance bay with the suspect, a man who the feds say has prior arrest for assault and criminal drug possession.
2: Fox's CB Cotton reporting there from New York City. I'm Ted Lindner. This is Fox News.
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14: And I am Rachel Cruz hosting this hour with Jade Warshaw, and we are going to be answering your questions. So give us a call at 888-825-5225. The phone lines are open, and we are ready to talk about your life and your money. So we're going to start off with Scott in Pensacola, Florida. Hi, Scott. Welcome to the show.
15: Hey, how you doing?
14: Hi, we're doing great. How can we help?
15: I recently turned 21. I bought a house in December. I got married in January, and I got a kid on the way due in September.
14: Whoa. Big life event, Scott. Doing it all.
15: Oh, yeah.
14: Huh?
15: Well, I got about $27,500 on a vehicle loan that I'm $10,000 upside down on, and I got $10,500 on personal loans. $1,900 on a four-wheeler that I've sold and paid as much as I could off what I sold it for onto.
14: What was it, $1,900 on what?
15: Four-wheeler. That's how much I got left.
14: Okay.
15: I sold the four-wheeler in January and paid what I sold it for onto the loan.
14: Got it.
15: And then I got about $2,000 in credit cards.
14: Okay.
15: And I'm on step two of the program, but I want to get rid of the car, but I don't feel like it'd be a smart... Well, I know it'd be smart to get rid of the car payment, but I don't have anything to replace it right now. And I ain't got $10,000 to pay the negative on it.
14: Do you have any cash anywhere?
15: I got $1,000.
14: The $1,000. Okay, so you've got the baby steps.
15: Yeah.
14: What about your wife? Does she have a vehicle that's reliable?
15: That is the vehicle.
14: Okay, and then what do you drive?
15: Well, we got married, so I guess I inherited her debt. I only have like $13,000, but... her car and her personal loan.
14: And what do you drive?
15: I got a an old truck that's worth $4,000.
14: Got it.
15: But I got a company truck, so it just.
14: Okay, so that $4,000 is sitting there, but you also have a company truck?
15: Yeah.
16: Okay. So she could drive the old truck if you sell this car.
15: It needs a lot of work.
16: But that's not the question. Could she drive it if you got rid of this
14: car? Could she drive it for 6 months?
16: Uh-huh. And you just do a little work on it? Yeah. So then I would, mm-hmm. if I were in your shoes, I'd go down to the credit union and I'd get a $10,000 loan. Because I'd rather you be paying off $10,000 than $27,000. And then that way, when the buyer comes to buy this car from you for $27,000, you can put the other, for $27,000, you can put the other $10,000 with it
14: mm-hmm.
16: and mm-hmm. have the whole $37,000 that it's worth.
14: Yeah, because you just dropped your debt, you know, obviously by significant. I mean, you'll have $23,000 of debt left after you do that. And that's as much as what the car, you know what I mean? The car loan itself is.
16: Mm-hmm.
14: It makes a significant dent. It's going to be, it may be a little inconvenient at times, kind of annoying, but it gets you guys a whole lot closer to that goal of being debt free.
15: Yeah.
16: Yeah. Cause then you've got the, you said the four wheeler was 1900.
15: That's how much I have left on the loan.
16: And then the 2000 on the credit cards. Was there anything else?
15: $2,000 on personal loan. I forgot that's in her name.
16: Okay.
14: Okay. Yeah. And how much do you guys make a year, Scott?
15: I make about $80,000 before taxes.
14: $80 before.
15: And
14: okay.
15: She makes probably $30,000.
14: And she makes 30. What does
15: taxes.
14: She, what does she do?
15: Dental assistant.
14: Okay. Yep. And she's pregnant. Is that what you said?
15: Yes.
14: When is she due?
15: September.
14: Okay. So I would make that exchange of the car, and then we have something called stork mode, Scott, that when you are expecting a baby, it's good to have a bigger emergency fund than just $1,000 because you know there's an event coming that could cost more. So there's a part of me that would say, I would go ahead and do the truck.
16: I would sell it,
14: go ahead and get that taken care of, and then from then on, between now and September, which will fly, it'll be here before you know it. That's what, 4 months. So I would stockpile cash in these next 4 months. I actually would not be paying down on the debt. I'd stay current on everything, make sure, but I would be intense. Like you are paying this off, right? Cause you're on such a great rhythm. You've done baby step one, you're on baby step two. But I would put that money aside, just like in a high yield savings account, and just don't touch it and make sure she's good. Baby's good. Everyone's good. And then when she comes home, I mean, if you could save $8,000 even between now and then, right? I mean, $2,000 extra a month if you could put away the four wheeler's gone, the credit card's done, and that $2,000 personal loan, right? Like you can start and you could knock off some stuff pretty quick in September, which is awesome. And then you would just have the $10,000 loan from the credit union, and then the other $10,000 personal loan. So you have $20,000, and then you guys could be completely debt free by the end of 2027.
15: That's the goal, but
16: are you doing?
15: It feels kind of far out of reach, but it really ain't even that much. It feels overwhelming.
16: Are you doing any extra work? Are you side hustling or anything like that?
15: Oh, weekends, overtime.
16: Okay,
14: good.
16: I'd pick up as much as that so that, to Rachel's point, you can stock as much money up. And if I were you, I'd also look into insurance and find out. At the very least, you want to make sure that you've got your out-of-pocket maximums covered, right? Those are the numbers I'd be looking at if I knew I was having a baby. I'd want to have that covered for the family just to make sure that you have that. Say that again?
15: I said insurance is covered. I have really good insurance.
16: You do? There's no deductible?
15: $30 deductible.
16: For the whole year?
15: Well, I've been to the hospital a couple times. I've never had a deductible. It's only been like a $30 copay.
16: Okay. I want you to check into that. I want you to check two things. I want you to look at the deductible, and then I want you to look at the out-of-pocket max. And just call him up and ask him, say, my wife's having a baby. I just want to know what's the deductible I'd have to meet before insurance kicks in for this baby. And same thing for the year. I want to know what's the max amount of money I'd have to pay out of pocket if for some reason there were complications mm-hmm. or anything like that. And just get those numbers. If yours is absolutely zero, I want that insurance.
14: Yeah, I was going to say, you said I have good insurance. I'm like, sounds like it. Oh, Scott, that's great. Are you both on the same page, you and your wife? Do you feel like you guys are kind of tracking financially?
15: Yeah. We haven't got joint bank accounts yet and combined everything. I mean, we're really jointly on stuff.

0: on your money. You know, you have personal loans here and there, credit card debt, car. You guys have just kind of been living normal. And now, I mean, you're pretty grown up. You're a homeowner. You're married. You got married. Yes. Like, I mean, all of this is happening. And I'm so thankful that you're starting this process now, Scott, at your age, honestly, because if you guys do this, if you do the baby steps, you get out of baby step two, you save up an emergency fund, you guys start funding retirement, right? All of this could be in the next 24 months.
1: Right.
0: And you start this now and you stay that consistent pattern, you guys will retire multimillionaires. Like, it will be so incredible, the family tree that has changed because of you and your wife and what you guys are deciding to start today. So keep at it. Call us back if you need us. We're here cheering you on.

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0: Next up, we have Susan in Madison on the line. Hi, Susan.
1: Hi, thanks for taking my call.
0: Yes, absolutely. Thanks for calling in. How can we help?
1: So I am 33 years old on a single income with a razor-thin budget. I've set up an every dollar budget in an envelope system. I've been through Financial Peace University twice, but I keep falling into emotional spending and end up overspending pretty much every month. What would you recommend to someone who understands the plan but struggles to follow it consistently because of emotional or impulsive spending habits? And are there any like structured resources or programs to help with that emotional side of it?
2: So when you say emotional spending, can you give us a quick example of exactly what that looks like? Is it, you know, you're going to Target and you're getting a bunch of tchotchkes you don't need? Is it you gamble on DraftKings? Like, tell us what it is.
1: Yeah. So like, for instance, I'm just going through some really intense family issues right now. So I don't know, to feel better, I like go out and have a personal day, like to go to the movies or maybe go get my nails done. Just to have like a self-care day. But because my budget is so thin, I mean, I barely have enough money to go out and see a $10 movie.
0: Yeah. Are you working on the baby steps specifically? Like, are you working towards getting out of debt or building up an emergency fund? Are you putting margin somewhere that is a goal?
1: Yeah, so I have my emergency fund set up, and I am working on baby step two. It kind of feels like I've been on baby step two for like 10 years.
0: Oh, yeah. Well, that's exhausting mentally. If you don't feel like you're making progress, that'll eat away at you. So how much debt do you have left to pay off?
1: So I have a personal loan at about $10,000, and then I have a credit card with about $3,000 on it.
0: Okay.
1: I am in a sticky situation, which I know you guys never say to do. My mom purchased my house, and she's been my bank. And long story short, we're selling it right now, so that mortgage, quote unquote, will be gone, and then it'll just be the $10,000 loan and the credit card with about $3,000 on it.
2: Okay. Is there any equity?
1: There is, but unfortunately, the house never got put into my name like it was supposed to. So I don't have any legal standing to anything on the
0: house. Is she going to keep the money that you have? You been paying the mortgage?
1: I've been paying everything. Yeah.
2: And your mom's not going to give you a piece of the pie?
1: Well, I asked for it, and I never really got a full answer. And then through the grapevine of my sister, it sounds like, oh, well, I'll put it in an account so I can see how you spend it.
2: What?
1: It's
2: how much is the equity
1: thing?
2: How much?
1: It wouldn't be much. It would maybe be like $30,000 to $40,000.
2: That's much for someone who's in debt.
1: Yeah, it would clear my debt. Yeah. Yeah.
2: Well, it would more than clear your debt, because didn't you just say you have $10,000? Mm-hmm. You only have $13,000, right? Unless there's more that we don't know about.
1: Nope, that's it.
0: Yeah. Had she bought the house and it had, and you have not lived in it, and then you've lived in it for a short period of time and paid it, or like, what's the story on the house? And I'm getting somewhere with this. That's why I want to know.
1: Yeah. So the purpose was for me to get into this house to build some equity to kind of set myself up for financial freedom, because I don't make a lot of money. I make about $50,000 a year. And so that was the point of me moving in. Well, it was a little bit more than I could take on, I think, for how much I make. And so we never really got a solid number down of how much I would pay her quote unquote mortgage, because she just paid in cash. She had money to pay in cash.
0: Okay.
1: So that number never got set. And right now it's a really small number of $300, but I'm paying property taxes, insurance, everything else to upkeep with the house.
2: Okay. That's a little different.
1: So, yeah.
2: You've been paying $300 to your mother for how long?
1: About 2.5 years.
2: Okay.
0: Yeah. Well, I'm wondering, because here's my thing, Susan, is any amount of money at this point is going to help you.
2: You
0: just said, I can't afford a $10 movie. Like, when you don't have that much, like, everything is important. So I almost would do the math and be like, okay, for 2 years, this is what we've been paying. You know, it'll be like, I don't know, 15, between, 12 and 15,000. Here's the property tax. Like, I would at least take out the money that you've put into the home. Okay. And let's say it's a, say she cashes out at 30,000 and maybe for you, you've put in 20 with everything said and done. Okay. That means I could see a very reasonable conversation as, hey, Mom, the house went up in value. I have helped support it. Not all the way. Cause to your point, you were not paying market rate. She was giving you a great deal. But to a point, I have been putting money into this that has caused, you know, that the equity has gone up. So after realtor fees and everything is said and done, whatever is left, here's what I've put in. Could I at least get that part out in the equity and you keep the rest of the equity? That would at least be a conversation I would have, because $20,000, you know, that's pretty life-changing for you at this point.
2: Who put the down payment on the house?
1: Yeah.
2: Or there was none?
1: So there wasn't really a down payment because her and her husband paid cash. I mean, they have like an upwards of like $20 million. So
2: I think I'm changing my stance on this because what it sounds like is you were just a renter at a really low rate. I don't think that you ever owned any part of this to really have access to any of the equity. I think that she bought the house, she bought it in cash, and she only charged you $300 rent in a full length home for 2.5 years.
0: Yeah,
2: I think that
0: you're a renter.
2: Yeah, I think a renter. But back to the fact,
1: even if the big our original like texts and emails and everything was was going to be your house and the title was going to go into my name.
2: But there was never anything that upheld that. If you were really doing that, you'd have to show that you. I don't know. I wasn't there, but if you didn't kick anything into the down payment or kick anything to the initial purchase of the house, even if she bought cash, and if you did not even at least meet the a regular mortgage, or do you see what I'm saying?
0: Yeah, the rent, the market value.
2: Yeah, and there's nothing in writing here. It sounds like you guys did, and I mean, I'm not trying to be ugly, but it seems like you both did a poor job in really documenting the situation well for both of
1: 100%.
2: You. 100%. And for that reason, for that reason, I just let it ride.
0: Yeah, that's probably fair, Jake.
1: Yeah.
0: Okay, so my question would be, why is she why did this deal go south?
1: So she basically wants to take the money now and do something else with it.
0: Oh, okay.
1: Is what it comes down to.
0: Okay.
1: So and because I don't have the law on my side, I just kind of have to now figure out what to do.
0: Yeah. So you're gonna take. So you will have to pay rent, and it's going to be more than $300.
1: Yeah.
0: So that will eat into your budget as well.
2: What is your budget? Yeah. What's your monthly take home?
1: It's about $2,600 a month after taxes.
2: What kind of work do you do?
1: I work for a healthcare organization. I do like back end, like admin stuff for providers.
2: Okay. Is there a way? $2,600 is slim.
0: Well, and that doesn't feel like. Like Matt, did you get a big tax refund?
1: No. I think like $400.
0: Is any money going? Is any money going into 401k retirement?
1: I think so. I get like the Wisconsin state pension, so it's just like an automatic thing that comes
0: private.
1: Out.
0: But nothing beyond that. Okay.
2: With this equation, I mean, I want to quickly hit what you talked about on the emotional spending. Before we get into this, because that's a huge part of this, you really don't have the money you don't have the margin to emotional spend, and we don't have enough margin to put towards this new life that's going to come where you're paying more than $300 of rent. So income is the name of the game, and it might mean you looking at a different career path, certainly a different job in the short term, because we've got to get more than $2,600 coming in a month in order to solve this, because at the end of the day, it is a math problem.

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17: One of our favorite things to do is when people share their stories on how they're winning. We love to share with you guys because there's people walking this journey just like you. And
18: That's right.
17: We actually got a quote in about our Every Dollar app. It was a review and it said, love this app. It makes it super easy to budget with my husband, which the money
18: winning.
17: Marriage piece, yes, is so hard. And so, yes, doing a budget together when you're married is so helpful. When you have actually a tool that helps you do it, that's what we love, and that's why we love Every Dollar. And she goes on, she says, and we've implemented this practice since our wedding day, and we've had zero money fights because there's full transparency, and we're on the same page. So it's amazing. So amazing. And it does. I wouldn't say it's like you'll have no fights with your spouse about money by any means, but it does limit
18: That's right. The
17: stress and the questions you have, especially if you're married. It's so transparent, and you're working together with each other on it, which is so, so important. That's, again, why Every Dollar is awesome. And you each can have, like, the login information. So if you change something on one app, it changes on the other app, on your spouse's app, on their phone, and all of it. Like, it is awesome. We love it. So go download Every Dollar, the budgeting app, for free in the App Store or Google Play. All right, let's go to Birmingham, and we have Samantha on the line. Hi, Samantha.
19: Hey, how are you?
17: Hi, we're doing great. How can we help?
19: I have a question. I wanted to know what I can do to help my husband stop financially helping his parents.
18: Oh, boy.
17: Ooh, we got to help your husband help his parents. Okay, so what's going on?
18: Yeah.
19: So my husband is a contractor in Birmingham, and we have a small business, and he makes good money. But his parents tend to kind of fall back where they need to whenever they know that he'll kind of just make up the back end.
18: Like, how much? How much is he giving him every month?
19: A lot of money, like $8,000 a month.
18: Holy smokes.
17: But your husband is giving his parents $8,000 a month?
19: Just about.
18: For how long? How long has that been going on?
19: This has been going on for probably 3 months.
17: 3 months. How much do y'all bring in a month, Samantha?
19: We are 1099, so I don't really know how much we bring in a month. We filed $240,000 last year.
18: Why don't you know how much comes in a month? Do you guys have a personal budget that you guys plan your household from?
17: We or when you look
19: bring
17: in your checking
19: in
17: account?
19: More. It varies because 1 month he probably won't make $10,000 and then the next month he'll make $50,000.
17: Okay. I probably won't concentrate on this call just because from a time perspective on his parents' situation. That's their thing. Who's really in the wrong because he's not agreed with his wife on where their money's going is your husband. So what are those conversations like? What happened? Did 3 months ago he said, hey, mom and dad are falling behind. Can we help? And you're like, yep, absolutely. And he just keeps doing it. Was it even talked about? Did he ask you? Like, what happened?
19: He asked me, and I'm okay with helping him out.
17: Sure.
19: You know, every so often. But my thing is, when it's consistently an issue and you're consistently doing it and you don't, they don't make up the extra. They don't have to work if they don't want to, is my problem.
18: Okay, so your problem...
19: They spend all the money knowing that my husband's going to make up for it.
18: So it's entitlement that you have an issue with. My question is, you said it's okay one time. Has he continued to come back to you these other months and asked, and you've just gone along with it, or have you said no and he's done it anyway?
19: Oh, I've said no multiple times.
17: Okay. And $8,000 is a massive gap. Did something happen in their life? Did one of them lose a job, or what's happened in the last 3 months where they've needed this money?
19: They both work.
17: Well, what's changed in 2026? Because you weren't doing this in 2025. So what changed three months ago? What happened in February that caused them to call you?
19: I think it's the fact that they just spend all their money.
18: Right, but
19: bit of their money.
18: But what changed? Did you guys...
19: Nothing that I know of has happened.
18: Okay, how long have you guys been married?
19: 8 years.
18: And how long has the business been doing well?
19: Probably about 2 years.
18: Okay. Something, either they got wind of the fact that the business was doing well, something changed that suddenly this has become kind of just like a vending machine for them. But the good news is, to Rachel's point, that's neither here nor there. You get to stop this behavior, and either something's going on with your parents that your husband is not letting you know, that you're just unaware of, or it's just as simple as saying, I don't want to do this anymore, and you setting up that boundary with your husband of saying, I've said no to this. I've said no to this on multiple occasions. You've continued to do this anyway. You're completely disrespecting me, and I'm not gonna have that. Right. So that conversation needs to happen immediately. Otherwise, it's gonna be you guys against each other.
17: Because at this point, that's a marriage issue, Samantha, between you and your husband. That he doesn't listen to you. That he doesn't respect what you're talking about, and that there's no, it doesn't sound like there's a back and forth. Because I'm not saying every husband has to be like, okay, whatever, to his wife, do whatever you want. And same with the wife, that she doesn't need to look at her husband and be like, whatever you want. No, there could be some back and forth here, but it's the stonewalled, no, I'm just going to do this with our money and the action of it without any level of your buy-in, because it's $8,000 a month happening. And the problem is that he needs to understand is that throwing money at a situation that isn't changing, to your point, is not helping them. It's not, because this will continue to be a pattern for the rest of their lives if they had anything to do with it, is what it sounds like. It's one thing, and again, I'm not against helping family, right? Like if they had a medical issue or there was a job loss, and you could financially fill in the gap and you wanted to, that's great.
19: There's been no job loss.
18: How old are they?
19: In fact, it's... 50s, mid-50s.
18: Yeah, that's crazy. Okay. And they have jobs, you said. So if I'm you, I'm sitting down with my husband tonight and I'm saying, here's my
19: thing is, I'm a stay-at-home mom, so I stay with our children.
18: Uh-huh.
19: So my husband is the only person that brings in the money.
17: Doesn't matter, Samantha. It's your household. You're both married. Right. You both
19: and
17: are.
19: That's what I'm saying.
17: He hold that
19: I'm
17: over
19: tired
17: you?
19: Of, I'm saying no. No.
17: Okay, good.
19: We have agreed, you know, that we've done it too many times recently. But I feel like it's going to happen again whenever they're just going to keep on and keep on and keep on and asking him. And I feel like it's just going to continue to go on even
18: but
19: after
18: we
19: talked about it and said no.
18: And that's my question. I wanted to know why when we pushed you on that, why you brought up the fact that you're a stay-at-home mom. I want to understand that a little bit more. Do you feel like you don't have the right to say, or do you feel like he has the right to make the choice?
19: He doesn't. He pretty much asked me because he includes me on everything.
18: Uh-huh.
19: Except for this.
18: Okay.
19: But I don't feel like, I don't want to say I'm not included. Well,
18: it sounds like you're not. It sounds like he tells you what he's going to do. And that's the inclusion.
19: It's been behind my back. It's been behind my back the last two times.
17: Oh, he hasn't even told you when he's doing it. You just found out.
19: Right.
17: All right, so you got a husband. So you got a husband. You, no, Samantha, you have a breakdown in your marriage of communication, of trust, of any level of unity, and he's done this. He just eroded trust, right? Which, in my opinion, is even worse than being like, I'm going to do this, and it's out in the open.
18: Absolutely.
17: It's the secrecy, and it's the behind your back. So, Samantha, yeah, it's this is a marriage issue at this point, and I would raise some red flags, and you may feel like, oh, it may not be that big of a deal. Gosh, am I being too much? Mm-hmm. No. This is a big deal.
18: It's a very big deal.
17: He just spent $16,000 without you knowing, and so... To me, that's a communication and marriage breakdown. And you guys may need to go pull in a therapist, a marriage therapist, just to talk about not just the money portion again, but how we got here in our marriage, that he didn't feel the ability to come to you and or he didn't. And we need to tackle those issues.

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11: All right, we have Sue in Grand Rapids up next. Hi, Sue. Welcome to the show.
12: Oh, thank you so much. I'm so excited.
11: Oh, I'm glad you called.
12: I have a question. We are trying really hard. Our daughter's in Grand Rapids. We're in Saginaw. I mean, we're like 2.5 hours away, and we want to move there. And prices for homes are high everywhere, but especially there. So we've got our home on the Ramsey plan. Our home is paid off. Our cars are paid off. We just have our monthly expenses. My husband has us debt-free in a miracle way because he just now retired at 67. I've been on disability since 2000. I'm sorry?
11: Is that amazing?
12: I know. He's amazing. Well, my dad, when he passed away, helped a little bit because we got a little inheritance. But now we're looking. We're going to buy there, God willing, and sell here after we've purchased over there. And we're not, I mean, you know, it's like when you don't know how much you're going to get for the one you're selling, which I know I'm 99.9% positive, we're not going to get as much for this one as we are over there. If we took our house here, mm-hmm. over there, it would be about three times as much.
11: Sure, sure.
12: So my, I know. So the question is, we just got outbid again last night. Financially, maybe not, but they wanted us, the other buyers were willing to skip the inspection.
11: Mm-hmm.
12: And we bid, we overbid what they were asking for, but I'm sure these people did too. And they were, they had a cash offer.
11: Yep, yep.
12: So, yeah, I mean, if we sold ours right now and if we got what we want for it, you know, we'd be doing cash offer too.
13: Sure. What's the difference in the numbers? What are you selling for, for versus what you want to buy for?
12: Exactly. And it's, yeah, we want to buy low and sell high in a perfect
13: world.
12: Yes,
13: but tell us numbers. Tell us what you want to buy the, tell us the current property that you have, what you want to sell it for, and then what you think you want to buy for.
12: What we have now, I'm in a perfect world. Well, in the perfect world, we get it done. But in a reasonable world, we get 275.
13: Okay.
12: Maybe 250, but I'm hoping for 275.
11: Perfect.
12: And the ones there we've been looking for, I mean, obviously we want to go 250 and have more to, for moving costs and things. But what we've been looking at is between 260 and 320. Mm-hmm. And this one we were bidding like 20, let's see. So 290, 300. We were bidding like 30,000 more than they were asking.
13: But there was a contingency on it, right? Contingent on the sale of your home? Or no?
12: No.
11: Okay.
12: Oh, no, we can't even do that now because, I mean, we just can't. There's nothing available like that.
11: Sue, I think you just need some patience. I think you're frustrated. I think you have... had your hopes up. You want to be close to the grandbabies and you guys are ready to pull the trigger. You're ready to make the move. And one or two deals have slipped out under and you're just getting frustrated. So I would tell you, just breathe. Have some patience.
12: Yeah.
11: You are entering into a good market. It's actually more of a buyer's market right now than a seller's. The fact you're getting outbid, I know happens, but that is happening less and less. If anything, some houses are actually up for negotiation.
13: Yeah, that's right.
11: We have a real estate dashboard that you could even kind of check out, but it's great because it does show not only like the mortgage rates and everything happening, but how many days on the market and all of it. But there's something about having the patience in this, because if you don't and you feel a little desperate, you might do something, which I'm glad you didn't, something stupid of like waive the inspection, right? And then you go buy a house, sight unseen almost, and no inspection, and you guys get into it and it becomes horrible. So I really do believe the deal is going to come for you. I really do. I think you guys have been wise with your money. You have showed patience in the past and what you guys have done to build up, I mean, paying off a home and everything. So what you could do just to take the urgency down, if you wanted, just an idea, go ahead and sell your home and go rent somewhere for a year over close to them and just know it's short term. And then actually take your time.
12: He said, we're not going to move twice. So I get that.
11: Yeah. Okay. Well, then you guys just need to have a little bit of patience because you know what you want. There are houses. I'm sure for what you're looking for in that area. And actually in the Midwest area, the average list price is $309,300 right now. So right where you are, which is perfect. So there should be some great options. Mm-hmm. And maybe it's a little bit of a different neighborhood than you were thinking originally, or 10 minutes one way than what you wanted, or I don't know. But Grand Rapids, I promise you, there will be homes that you're going to be able to buy.
12: Oh, bless you.
11: But I would...
12: So May should be a better month.
11: Do what?
12: So May should be a better month, you're thinking?
11: Well, just from a real estate perspective, things are moving more. They move more spring and summer, real estate wise. Yeah, just overall.
12: Okay,
11: so I would say keep your eyes open. And Sue, I would just say patience. I think you guys, you're in a good spot. You're fine. Just stay within your budget. Offer what you can. And if the deal doesn't happen, move on to the next. There's no perfect home.
13: Mm-hmm.
11: But you're fun, though. I appreciate you as a girl. So good. All right, let's head to Heidi in Knoxville, Tennessee. Hi, Heidi. Welcome to the show.
14: Hey, guys. Hope you're having a fun show today.
11: Yes, we are. Thanks for calling in. How can we help?
14: Hey, so I'm hoping you can help me settle a dispute between me and my 19-year-old son.
11: Oh, we love a debate.
14: So we had recently mentioned to him about possibly getting a credit card now that he's an adult. And he's been a Ramsey listener for a while, and he said, no, I don't want any part of that. And so we started kind of having a fun spar back and forth, and he's like, guys, you use a credit card. You should get rid of your credit card, too.
11: Hilarious.
13: Smart guy.
11: Hilarious. I love it.
13: So what do you want us to say? You want us to tell him that you're right?
14: No.
13: Okay, good.
14: He challenged me to call you guys because I was like, look, we pay off every month. We have a budget that we follow. If there's not enough money for something, we don't spend it. I don't understand what the big deal is. And I've listened to the show for a couple weeks now trying to figure it out, and I must be missing something.
11: Why do you think you need one? Or why does he need one? Because you just advised him to get one.
14: I think it was mainly because I just thought, well, in case something happens, he doesn't have a lot of money. We don't want to have to spot the money. So,
13: what if he did save up an emergency fund? Would you feel differently?
14: Yeah, if I knew you had that in place, that would be fine. I was more just confused why he thought that we shouldn't have one, even though we don't use it per se as a credit card.
13: Do you have an emergency fund?
14: Yes.
13: How much? How many months of expenses?
14: We have 3 months of expenses in the emergency fund and then another 2.5 months just in our regular savings account.
13: Excellent. So gotcha. So it's fair to say that if emergencies came, you would have the money to cash flow it.
14: Yes, that's true.
13: So, yeah. I mean...
11: Yeah, so a credit card, honestly, Heidi, the way we look at it is not only is there data to back up that you end up spending up to 13% more when you're using someone else's money. And that's what you're doing, even though you quote unquote pay it off every month. But subconsciously, you don't realize it, but you are spending more. If you were just spending your money, Heidi, with a debit card, I guarantee you, you would be spending less. So not only that, but also what we find over and over again is life happens. And when a credit card is your backup plan, you fall right into the cycle that they suck you into of credit card debt. And people call in our show all the time and they got $10,000, $15,000 in credit card debt. Well, we've been trying to pay it off. You know, we try to pay it off every month, but then this happened and this happened. We didn't have enough money. And there they are at 23%, 26% interest, catching your slack of not being diligent and saving up and actually you being your emergency fund. And so, and I know you said you guys have one, which is great, but when it comes to just the credit card industry, they have done a great job marketing the idea that you need a credit card. But when you spend your own money and there's no bank in your life and you have complete autonomy over your life and your money and there's no bill, you're not paying for the past anymore. When you pay in the present and you use a debit card or cash, you move on with your life. And financially, there's a freedom there versus being tied to a credit card.

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7: A special operation in the Strait. I'm Ted Lindner, Fox News. It may be soon smooth sailing for neutral ships that are stranded at the Strait of Hormuz because of the war with Iran. Fox's Alex Hogan explains.
8: President Trump announcing a new operation. This is Project Freedom that will allow some of the ships that have been stuck in the Strait of Hormuz to be safely escorted out of that waterway. The president, who is here in Doral at his golf club watching the PGA Cadillac Championship, posted this on Truth Social saying, for the good of Iran, the Middle East, and the United States, we have told these countries that we will guide their ships safely out of these restricted waterways so that they can freely and ably get on with their business.
7: This project is set to start on Monday. Travelers still reeling after Spirit Airlines canceled all its flights and shut its doors Saturday.
9: This comes after years of financial issues for Spirit, multiple bankruptcy filings. President Trump was trying to step in with a bailout, but that deal failed. So many of the 17,000 people who worked for Spirit were not necessarily surprised by the airline shutting down.
10: We were very aware, like, of what was going on. So, but they also did elaborate that as well. Like, hey, guys, we're trying our best. And they kept us informed the entire way. So it wasn't just like we were blindsided completely.
9: And this morning, the Airlines for America president says that those Spirit Airlines planes will likely be repurposed, and he's crediting other airlines for stepping up to the plate, picking up some slack by doing things like capping ticket prices for Spirit customers, even reducing fares.
7: Fox's Madison Scarpino reporting from Atlanta. And former New York City Mayor Rudy Giuliani in the hospital in critical but stable condition. His spokesman putting out a statement Sunday evening calling Giuliani a fighter who's faced every challenge in his life with unwavering strength, also asking for prayers for America's mayor. It's unclear why Giuliani's in the hospital. He had just appeared on his online show, America's Mayor Live, on Friday night. 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
7: Venezuela's oil industry continuing to ramp up production. Fox's Steve Harrigan is in Caracas with more.
23: Venezuela is now exporting 1.23 million barrels of oil a day. That is the very highest level in the past 7 years. Most of that oil going to the U.S., Europe, and India. It's gotten so good for the oil companies, they are pulling a lot of oil rigs out of storage. They've sat in storage here in Venezuela for the past decade. This new acting president, Delcy Rodriguez, has signed a number of exploration agreements with major U.S. energy firms. But analysts say she has a specific window. She's got to show real economic progress on the ground here.
7: The increase in Venezuelan oil exports comes after the U.S. captured Venezuelan President Nicolas Maduro earlier this year. Two U.S. service members missing after taking part in multinational military exercises in southwestern Morocco. U.S. Africa Command says American, Moroccan, and allied forces are conducting a search and rescue operation while investigators work to determine what happened. And the NYPD making multiple arrests outside a medical center in Brooklyn, New York City on Saturday as protesters turned violent during an ICE arrest operation.
2: DHS says the chaos happened after ICE agents arrested Nigerian national Chidozie Wilson Okeke in Brooklyn. The feds say the man asked to be seen at a hospital but was cleared by the medical staff. By the time ICE agents tried to leave the hospital with the suspect, a protest had gathered outside. They were flipping over garbage bins and name-calling NYPD officers who were seen trying to clear the emergency entrances and exits to the Brooklyn hospital. Video shows ICE agents then emerge in the ambulance bay with the suspect, a man who the feds say has prior arrest for assault and criminal drug possession.
7: Fox's CB Cotton reporting there from New York City. I'm Ted Lindner. This is Fox News.
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24: And obviously, we are in the red. We filed our taxes for last year, and we were in the red about $7,000
25: to $8,000. Oh, wow.
24: Which of course comes out of our, you know, income. So we've been having a little debate about whether we should, you know, part of this business that I wanted to start was, you know, to give back to God and to our church. So even though we're in the red, I want to still give money to our church out of our revenue, not necessarily our profit.
25: Okay.
24: And so
25: yeah. and by give money, do you mean like a tithe for your family, or you're doing this as a donation of what you make to go back to the church? Just that's part of your business model.
24: Right, as part of our business model, because okay. We do tie to our church already
25: okay.
24: on a weekly basis. So this would be above that, but coming out of the business.
25: Are you guys able to absorb losing $78,000?
24: Well, it's $7,000 to $8,000, not
25: $78,000. Oh my gosh, I thought you said $78,000, and I was about to say, Christy, we got to re-examine some stuff.
24: Yeah, no problem.
25: Oh my gosh, that helps a little bit. Okay, that helps a little bit.
24: Yeah.
25: Well, then my question is, can you absorb, I mean, let's say you give the church $2,000. So that means you're if you're already in the hole 8,000, that would cause you to be in the hole 10,000 at that point. Mm-hmm. Can y'all absorb $10,000 right. loss for a hobby that you love?
24: I think we can. And this is like another part of this piece. I want to quit my job, not for the business, but to focus on our family and, you know, be a stay-at-home mom. We have a 9-year-old. And really the only debt we have is our home.
25: Okay.
24: So, we, you know,

0: We don't have any credit card debt. We own our cars. Our student loans are paid off. I've been on Ramsey Solutions since like 2007.
1: And yeah, that's awesome.
0: My husband to it.
1: Okay, how much do you make a year in the job you have now?
0: Okay, so my bring home is about $54,000, so we would be losing that.
1: Mm-hmm.
0: And my husband's is like $95,000 bring home.
1: Okay, perfect. Have you guys done a budget on the $95,000 that if that is your new household budget that you guys would be okay financially?
0: My husband has said that we will be.
1: Okay. Have you looked at the numbers?
0: I have not. Okay, we're actually going to our financial planner today.
1: Oh, great. Okay. Well, they may be able to answer some questions too. Yeah. So I want you to be comfortable. I want you guys to do a mock budget and just say, okay, because there's two issues here. Candle business, candle ministry, we're going to call it because you've lost money on it. And then stay-at-home mom. Okay, so stay-at-home mom. I would do a mock budget of what he brings home every month and look at your realistic expenses and just say, yeah, we can totally do this. And you might be able to, Chris. You guys have no debt.
2: Yeah.
1: You should be able to. So I would, yeah.
0: I think so, too.
1: Yeah, make sure you feel good about that. And then the giving on the candle business.
2: It sounds like right now that's all the candle business does is take whatever money there is and donate it, right? Because there's no profit.
0: A large bunch of our money actually goes to our 403Bs, our 401Ks, our IRAs, and our daughter's savings. So we save a lot, and he wants to pay our house off in like 9 years, and we're already in it for six.
1: Mm-hmm.
0: So I think technically with our cash, like that, our reserve, like we have our 6 months savings, and with our daughters, like we could pay it off next year. So, but then that would leave us with like nothing, right? No debt, but no emergency fund either. And it's like starting from scratch, but with no debt and my husband working and me not. So that's like, it's just this whole thing. Like it's a lot of possibilities we have.
2: Well, I wouldn't use your emergency funds to do this because you need that in case of an emergency.
0: Right.
2: So I would just, I don't think anything's on fire in terms of you feeling like you have to go at light speed to pay off the mortgage because you said,
0: thank you.
2: Oh, you're welcome.
0: But I'm like, if I stop working, we can do it in 15, right? It doesn't have to be done in 9. Like we could still manage to make that work and still be ahead of the game. And
2: don't get me wrong.
0: This thing in his head.
2: I'm right in the middle of you two. I like the idea of being very intentional about paying off the mortgage. And when I mean very intentional, I mean maybe not letting it go 15 years because the hope is that you can do it, you know,
1: in 11.
2: Yeah, right. 9 to 11.
0: Right.
2: But at the same point, I would not go to the extent of saying we're going to drain all of our emergency funds and, you know, stop investing in the 401k and stop. Mm-hmm. I would not do that because that's a drastic take that none of us here would ever suggest you to do. I think you do it as the baby steps teach it, which is during this season, you continue investing 15% and you continue with the kids, you know, college funds, and you continue then on top of that, putting extra towards your mortgage as you have it and as the candle making business produces it, right?
1: The ministry.
0: Okay.
2: Yeah, the ministry. And so, but don't unplug those other things to make this happen because if the research you've done on the budget is true, you should be able to live on the $95,000. And that includes doing the things that we've said. That includes you continuing to invest, continuing to put aside for college, and continuing to put extra on the mortgage. If you can't do those three things, then that means we need to reevaluate the budget and figure out where that money is and if it's truly possible like we thought it was.
0: Right. Okay. And so even with, you know, being in the red on the business, you think like we could still, I mean, it might not look like $2,000, but even if it's like 500 or 1,000, I just want to give something.
1: You know, I would give above on the income that you actually make.
2: Yeah.
1: This is a hobby, Christy. Okay. That's kind of how you have to look at it. Like your husband plays golf and spends $8,000 a year on golf.
2: That's
1: like,
2: right.
1: That's kind of where it's at. So I feel like it would be bad accounting to continue to go in the red just for your good heart. It mathematically doesn't really make sense, right? And we're all about generosity and all of it, but God also gave us reason and logic that we have to plug our brains into, and that's not wrong. So if you guys want to be more generous on your actual income that you are making to your household, then absolutely, you guys can decide to do that. Right. You may have to cut things in order to make that happen, but no, I think continuing to go in the

0: reason and logic, and that's a good thing to plug in. And so from a logical perspective, as we do math,
1: yes,
0: that doesn't make sense to continue to give. But Christy, yeah, and I hope you get to stay home, Christy. And you guys have put yourself in a position where you get to make that decision, which is beautiful. Like, that's what we're talking about, you guys, to get your money under control so you have choices and options in life. And when you look up and you're like, hey, I want to be home for a season, you get to, because you did the hard work of getting out of debt.

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1: What's up, guys? It's Rachel Cruz. When I talk to people on The Ramsey Show, 90% of the problems I hear come down to one thing: not having a plan. They're not living on a budget. They have no idea where their money's going. 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So don't keep living normal. 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
1: Up next, we have Jessica in Fort Wayne, Indiana. Hi, Jessica. Welcome to the show.

0: Hi, thanks for letting me on.
1: Yes, absolutely. How can we help?
0: So I have a fairly new business. We've been open about 3 years and unfortunately had to get the big expense of replacing our entire roof and then also had some other structural things along with that. The estimate that we were originally given was about $75,000 for all of that, which we saved over time so as not to take out any more loans. We did, in that time, as they discovered more problems, approved for an additional $14,000 on top of that. But then we just received the final total, and there was an additional $25,000 beyond all of that that Ooh. They had done without any documentation or consent. Like, they never mentioned to us that anything else was going to happen. And when I asked about it, they just said, well, little things added up over time. And so $25,000 is not a little thing. And obviously with us not taking out a loan and doing this all out of cash, that is even harder to, you know, have all that set aside. They did offer to reduce that total by about $10,000, which would remain, or it would leave us with a remaining $15,000 overage beyond all of what we had approved. So my question is, do we just take that deal and kind of count it as the cost of doing business, or should we push back a bit more and say, you know, we didn't approve for this, you didn't ask our permission, and if you had asked, we wouldn't have given it because we don't have that money readily available.
1: The work already done?
0: You know, I also don't want to be a jerk. The work's already done.
1: Oh,
0: and we did beautiful work, and that's what makes it hard, is I don't want to be that business owner that then ends up getting a bad name because I'm fighting on paying for the work that was done, but they did the work without approval. So,
1: Change orders or anything. I mean, they just like
0: no change orders, nothing, no verbal discussion,
1: bad
0: of any of that.
1: Very bad. Yeah, very
0: Which
1: bad.
0: Which is crazy because they are very reputable. We chose them knowing that they were the most expensive because we had a lot of trust in them and we really enjoyed all of our time until we got that final bill, and they just don't have a great explanation other than things add up.
2: And when you looked at the itemized bill, mm-hmm. you saw the money go towards certain things that you know were implemented?
0: Basically, that overage came in some of the extra structural work. And there wasn't like broken down, you know, this much for such and such materials of it. It was just for this portion of the work. That's where the overage was. But the guy said he looked over it thoroughly and he doesn't think that there are any mistakes. And I don't think that it's I don't think that they're scamming us or anything.
1: Right.
0: I think that they just truly...
1: It's just bad communication, and they went ahead and started making decisions on your behalf without you choosing to. I don't know if there's much you can... I don't think there's much you can do at this point.
0: That's kind of what I was afraid of.
2: I don't think so, because the work is done, and unless you're going to say... And unless you're going to make them go through and, like, itemize that and push on it and have the ability to speak into it from that viewpoint. Do you see what I'm saying? I think... But at the same point, I hate to tell you that because, to spend an extra $25,000 over what you thought, because you said first they added $14,000 and then they added another $25,000, but then they refunded $10,000. So you're $29,000 over what you thought?
0: It was basically $40,000 over the original estimate is where we ended up.
2: Okay. And then,
0: $14,000 of that we did approve. That they actually talked to us and said, okay, this is the change we need to make. Mm-hmm. In the back, it had to be full thickness replaced.
2: Okay.
0: And so they talked about that. We approved to go that extra $14,000 beyond the $75,000.
2: So you approved
0: that?
2: But
0: then the final bill, was $114,000. And so that means like $25,000 of overage that we never talked about.
2: But then they came back and they said, we'll give you $10,000 back, right?
0: Yes, I said 10 back, so that leaves us with about $15,000 of the overage that wasn't approved. But
2: and
0: if we need to make it happen, we can continue. Like, we cut our salaries back to try to do all of this in cash, and we can continue doing that.
2: I mean, I can tell you, and Rachel, you're probably better suited for this, but anytime I've done a project in my house, it's always been a little bit more than
1: It's
2: the
1: usually over budget, over time. I mean, that's like kind of the classic.
2: It just always is. Yeah. And so mm-hmm. we always plan for that. And maybe that's just the way it is. Now, that's like projects, like renovations. But typically, if I'm having something serviced or replaced, what they tell you it is usually is what it is.
1: Yeah. Yeah.
0: We were just kind of shocked by it.
2: And to the tune of 15,000. At this point, I feel like they were fair enough to say, okay, you approved the 14, and then they said, oh, we're sorry, we comped the 10 back. There's part of me that I don't know if I would keep. I mean, you could push on it a little bit more, but I just don't know how much you're going to get out of this.
1: Yeah, I mean, you could push and just say, hey, this is the amount we've agreed upon. We did not sign off on the change orders of, no, and again, they may have gotten in it and the structural stuff. But to your point, they may not be scamming you, but they're like, no, we have to do this. And so it's just the communication.
0: It's the communication
1: aspect of it that's really frustrating, really, really frustrating. Mm-hmm. And you got a top of the line company, and I know those kind of companies, and they will have the best of the best of the best, and that's what you pay for.
2: Yep, that's right.
1: And you get what you pay for in a good way, but you also sometimes could be overpaying for something that you probably could have gone middle of the road and been as fine.
2: Yeah.
1: You know what I mean? But that's hard. So yeah, Jessica, I'm sorry.
2: The teaching, I guess, would be when you do things like this, really
1: you
2: plan
1: have to be on
2: 15%.
1: Them. Yes. And you have to be on that communication with them. So yeah, Jessica, I wish we had a better answer for you, but oh, I'm sorry. All right, let's go to Hunter in Sioux Falls. Hi, Hunter. Welcome to the show.
3: Yes, thank you for having me.
1: Absolutely. How can we help?
3: Yes, so I am just starting the debt snowball, my wife and I. And I bumped into a financial planner, didn't get his name or who he worked for, but he recommended that I amend my W-4 so that my, sorry, I'm out of breath.
2: What are you doing over there?
3: I'm actually at work, and I was trying to stay busy while waiting to come on the line. So
1: No worries. So they said to adjust your W-4, your taxes, to what?
3: Because currently I have maximum deductions taken out, and we do receive about a $6,000 to $8,000 a year tax return.
1: Oh, okay, yeah.
3: That I should amend it so that it's a lot less, so yes. I get more money weekly to put towards the debt.
1: That's right. Yes. Correct. I would agree with him. Yes.
3: Okay. And I know the tax forms changed in 2020.
2: Uh-huh.
3: How do I go about doing that?
2: It's actually easier than ever. There's literally a line item on there where you can change the amount of withholding. You can just write it in. And so what you can do is think about, if not much has changed on your taxes, you can say, okay, what was my typical tax return or tax refund? And then you can go through and divide it by 12. And that's a really good way to get an estimate of what that is monthly and just adjust it up or down. And the lines, I mean, I'd have to pull it up on my computer, but the line item is literally on there for you to change it and put in the withholding that you'd like it to be.
1: Yes.
2: So you can change it from what it was to what you'd now like it to be.
1: I mean, you could get close to $600 back, Hunter, each month, which is amazing.
2: And by the way, that's what we would tell anybody to do who's getting a large refund, especially if you're on baby step two. That money, I mean, we say it on here all the time, Rachel, your income is your biggest wealth building tool. Mm-hmm. You need your income, especially if you have the target of trying to pay off debt, if you're trying to save money quickly, as much money that you can have in your pocket at your disposal to throw at that target. Gosh, yes, get your hands on that money.
1: Yep. So we are with your financial advisor, Hunter. So yep, go in and do that. And we actually have a great blog on RamseySolutions.com all about taxes and adjustments and withholdings, all of that to get this right. So we'll put it in the show notes for all you guys watching on YouTube and listening on podcasts. But yeah, Jade, that's one of our, when you're starting baby step two and you're starting to pay off your debt, there's a couple of go-tos that we've learned over the years to check. Insurance, check your insurance rates. You could be spending more than you need to, so you can get some cash back. Be looking at your expenses and what you're spending every month. And one of them is your taxes.
2: Yes.
1: You know, put money back in your pocket so it's not sitting over in Washington all year. And then you get an $8,000 check that you can use. You could be using that to get ahead financially. So, yep, Hunter, make those adjustments and, get as close to zero as you can. And, and tax season doesn't have to be a big pendulum swing one way or the other.

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23: All right, let's head to Kansas City, and John is on the line. Hi, John. Welcome to the show.
24: Hi there. How are you? I had a, I'm in a situation where last summer I received $175,000, just a lump sum. This summer I'll be receiving another $183,500. Mm-hmm. And the next year from January on to the 12-month period, I'll get paid $130,000 over that 12-month period. So I was just curious. I've spent about $75,000 to $80,000 between taxes and other expenses from that payment I got last summer. Mm-hmm. So I had two main questions, and the first one was, how to invest some of the money that I have right now. I already have, I put $40,000 in a 401k and have money going into a Roth IRA and a life insurance policy. The question I had was, how could I invest that money? And also, would I be able to comfortably and feasibly afford a $50,000 vehicle?
23: Wow. Where's all this money coming from, John? Is it work or is it a a trust or something?
24: Athletics. Yeah, I'm in sport.
23: Oh, okay. Wow.
20: So good. It'll keep coming. You'll keep earning like this?
24: I should have mentioned that. It will go down. It won't be as much. It will probably level out to be anywhere from 70 to 100,000 per year on average. Okay. after this pay.
20: Now, okay. Do you do anything else to earn money, or it's just that?
24: I do not. With the money I have or I'm receiving, I thought about maybe a business or a house or just, brainstorming things.
23: Yeah. Okay. So I added up the numbers you gave, and if my math is correct, I could be off, but it's close to $500,000, $488,000. Mm-hmm. How much of that went to taxes and what's left of everything? Like, I know you have coming next year, yes. You said.
24: And so I've only received so far the $175,000 last year.
23: Okay.
24: And I believe I've spent about $75,000 to $80,000 between expenses and taxes.
23: Okay. So you have about $100,000 of that.
24: Well, I should mention I have, I put $40,000 into a 401k, so that's not necessarily liquid.
23: Oh, okay. Gotcha.
20: And what about just your month to month expenses, like just your eating and your rent, and how are you paying for that?
24: That's through these payments for right now. And that's my monthly, it totals up to be about $2,000 to $2,500. And then the other thing I wanted to mention was I do want to give some to charity and, tithe. So that will be about around 10% of all of this will go towards charity.
20: Okay. So I would do this like any other budget. I would sit down and I would, because you're getting this every single year. So for this year, you made $175,000 a year.
23: Is it guaranteed? Could you get hurt or something and that you won't get the $183,000 next year? Or is it guaranteed?
24: So that $183,500 will be actually in the beginning of June this year. And that's guaranteed. Also, the next payment, the one in January, the $130,000 across 12 months that I will start receiving in January is guaranteed. And I could, it'll be up to discussion, but I could potentially even start receiving more money next year.
23: Okay.
24: And then even after that, it'll definitely
23: start. Gotcha. Because the thing with payments, and I feel like this would be the same if someone is in sales, right? And they have a massive $200,000 commission coming in. not to get ahead of herself and making sure that you actually have them. No, don't spend the money before it comes, right? So don't go out and buy a bunch of stuff and then wait for that money to hit. So you want to be cash flowing it well. So when Jade said, yes, setting up like a regular budget is exactly right. So you'll just know ahead of time, okay, in June, this big payment is coming in. So I need to know what I want to do with this. So yes, to answer your question, yes, you can totally afford a $50,000 car.
20: Yeah.
24: Okay, so
20: what about, how are taxes being taken out? Are you responsible for that or are they doing that? Because I don't want you to get hit with a massive tax bill spending all this.
23: Yeah, because you said you paid $75,000 in taxes already, right?
24: Well, that was, no, I didn't. I paid $20,000 up front in taxes, and we filed for a tax extension this year. So I just paid that up front, but I hired like a financial advisor and he has a CPA that helps me with taxes and things like that.
23: Okay.
24: So I pretty much paid them to file my taxes.
20: Okay. So just overseeing that, mm-hmm. making sure that's done properly. And then, yeah, I'd go through and I'd budget it out and I'd try to make this feel a little bit more normal instead of feeling like I've got this, you know, windfall of money and I can just do a bunch of stuff with it. I take it and I say, okay, if I'm not going to get money for the next 12 months, what is that every month? Is it around 15 or 16,000? And then plan it out like a normal budget, whatever your rent or mortgage is, whatever you're going to pay for. And then you can budget amounts every month. I'm putting aside this much for my car, or I'm putting this much aside for, you know, what have you, just a typical budget. So you feel the normalcy of that and the kind of like the nature of how that feels month to month versus kind of trying to make every decision in one fell swoop.
23: Yes. Yeah.
20: Does that make sense?
23: Yeah.
20: I think you can.
24: Yeah.
20: I think you can afford the $50,000 car, but there's part of me. How long have you been earning like this? How long has this been going on?
24: So last summer was like the first big payment I received like that. And then, like I said, I'll get one in about 4 or 5 weeks, and that's beginning of June here. In January, I'll start receiving that, but it'll kind of level out from there to like more of like a normal salary of like 70 to 100 grand.
20: So if you take the 50,000 out of the 183, then yeah, you're just taking the 130 and you're budgeting your 12 months based off of that. And I would do it that way. There's part of me that would love, how old are you?
24: 24.
20: There's part, I'm just going to say this and you don't have to do this. This is just me being your buddy. There's part of me that I would take this money now and budget it that way, and I would save up. I would teach myself to save up the $50,000 out of your budgeted money every single month and start exercising that muscle of delayed gratification, because there's something to that at a young age, and especially when you're receiving money in big clumps like this, resisting the urge to dump it all on big purchases right away. Does that make sense?
24: And yeah, I'm very like, and that's one reason I'm calling, is I'm pretty conscious about, I don't really buy luxury items for myself. This is kind of like the first thing I've been prompted to like really buy like for myself, so to speak, that's like a luxury item. But my question on that is like, how would you go about kind of saving on the money I'm receiving? Is there like a way that, are you talking about investing in stocks or like having a
20: good
24: business
20: question? So we'll set you up with Every Dollar, which is the budgeting tool that we use. It's more than just a budget, and it's going to not only help you manage the money, but it's going to teach you our way of thinking and our guided plan here at Ramsey, which is the baby steps. So here we focus on doing a couple of things really well, but doing them in order and focusing on one at a time so you can actually achieve it. So you're a person, it doesn't sound like you have any debt, right? So that jumps you automatically to what we would call baby step three, which is making sure you always have, in your case, I'd have 6 months of expenses. We say 3 to 6 months. That's just parked in a high yield savings account. It's not invested. High yield savings account, it's liquid if you need to get to it, but it's also set aside from your normal spending money. And then from there, you do baby step four, which is you're investing 15% of your gross.
23: Which you've already started that, John. So well done. So yeah.
20: Just make sure it's 15%.
23: Yep.
20: And then no more, no less at this point. And then if you wanted to, you're a young guy, you don't have children yet, so you can skip baby step five for now. But then baby step six is if you have a house, you're thinking about paying off the house, or if you haven't, you can start putting a down payment for a house, that sort of thing. And then after that, after you've paid off your house, then you can start investing more. But that's kind of our guided plan on how we think about moving through building wealth and making progress with your money. So it sounds like you're doing a lot of those things. You just needed like the tune-up of it.
23: Yep, that's right.
24: Sure.
23: Yep. So
24: yeah, absolutely.
23: And then you had the giving aspect to throw in there too. So and I think that that'll be in Every Dollar. And And I would tell you, John, that when you give out of this, I probably would recommend having two or three places you give to, because sometimes if it's one big donation, and especially if it's a smaller nonprofit or something, and you end up being the one propping them up for a while, because this is not money that's going to be continual throughout the rest of your life. You know what I mean? Like, just be wise about the giving. But yeah, I think you can do it all.
24: So you just said give to a couple different companies, and what was the reason for that?
23: I would, because if you give this, if you give 18, 20, 30,000 to one, that's a huge windfall on them. And if they expect any level of going forward, you don't want to be the largest donation, right? So just something to think about, because it's just going to be a lot of money at once. So,
24: perfect.
23: Yep. So, John, absolutely. I think you can be giving, invest 15% of your income. You can go enjoy some of it. And I think you can afford that car if you want it. And then be thinking about real estate, too, and putting a big down payment on a home. I think those buckets, it's a lot of buckets, but I think you can fill them over the next 12 months with all the work you've done. 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
23: 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All right, let's head to, is it Iya in Buffalo? Did I pronounce that correct?
6: It's Iya.
23: Iya, I'm sorry. Yes. Well, thank you for calling, Iya. How can we help?
6: So I have a question. I am about to run into about maybe $2 million, a lump sum. Wow. But I have bad money management. I give away my money. I spend my money. I am currently right now living in poverty. I am a nurse in my town, so I have had tons of money. I go and buy high-end cars. I've bought houses, sold houses, given houses away, diamonds.
23: Oh boy.
6: I cashed out my 401k. About a couple years ago. I make really, really silly financial decisions. I've been Chapter 7 bankrupt three times.
23: How old are you?
6: 44.
20: Okay. And you ready to break that cycle? You know it exists.
6: Yes.
20: I'm ready to break the cycle.
6: And I am extremely fearful. Like, when I get this money, do I, like, go and pay cash for another house? Do I finance the house? I just don't know what to do. And I don't want to fall into my old pattern, thinking going out of town when people don't even know.
20: Have you identified the source of what that's coming from? Have you identified causes you to, because it sounds like you're a bit of a rescuer. It sounds like you come to people's rescue it sounds like you're a bit of an enabler. Have you identified why that is?
6: Yes.
20: And where that comes from?
6: I've always been into, shopping and things. My grandmother was very wealthy, so we shopped, we did well. My brother was murdered in 2013, and I started to pad my life emotionally with materialistic things. But I couldn't fill the void. So it just took me into overdrive. So, like, we talking about me waking up at 6 o'clock in the morning and catching a flight to Texas just to eat, just to come back home that night. Like, things that you couldn't even think of.
20: Have you figured out how to remedy that in a healthier way, or how to kind of heal through that?
6: Well, I have a grandson now, so I think I've healed it. I think I've not healed the homicide, but I've navigated through it. So now I'm not as ditchy to go and spend money. In addition to, I'm hurt now. So all of this great lifestyle went down the drain. I can't work right now because I'm hurt. But this is where this $2 million is going to come from.
20: How long are you unable to work? Like, what's the status of that?
6: So I've been out of work already for about 18 months.
20: Oh, man.
23: And the
20: $2
23: million, did you get hurt on the job and you're getting a settlement?
6: I did not get hurt on the job. I had a fall, but I am getting a settlement.
23: Okay.
6: For about almost $2 million.
23: Yeah.
6: So I need to refund my 401k. I need to buy another property. I need to buy a car. Like, I need things to do, but I also want to open up a business. I want to open up a home care business.
20: Okay. Let's pause. Because you're already starting to go back into that mindset, which is the moment I have money, I got to spend it on something. And that's not true. So I want to open up the conversation with a really basic principle that we teach here. And it's so basic that we teach it to kids, which is when you have money, there's three things you do with it. You give some, you save some, and you spend some. And you have to do all three. And you have to do them in the correct proportions. And if you can walk away with that little piece and filter everything through that, Iya, that's going to help you. because you've got to save some. And that's the part that's missing from your equation. Those three things. And then the second part, which I'll call it the second part, but it's probably the most important thing that needs to underpin all of this, which is you've got to decide, and I don't know what your relationship with debt has been, but you've got to decide, no matter what, I don't borrow money.
6: Mm-hmm. Okay.
23: At all.
20: Ever.
23: Ever.
20: I'm done.
23: Not for business, not for other people, not for cars. We don't borrow money. Say it. I don't borrow money.
6: I don't borrow money.
20: Ever.
23: Keep
20: it's
23: that.
20: Over.
23: Keep Ever. That so close to your heart. Keep that so close to your heart, okay?
20: Yeah.
23: Because this $2 million can change. This will change your life. This will set you up for a life without financial stress that you've been in. You know what I mean? In these cycles. And so we'll tell you kind of what we would do. But first, I would also say, so Jade's big point. Did you hear? Give, save, spend, no debt. I'm going to tell you, you need to find someone. I don't know if it's someone, a good friend, a family member, someone in your church, but someone who is good with money. Someone who has built some wealth slowly over time. And you look at them and they're the kind of person that you're like, I trust them. How they live their life and the way they view money, but they've done well. I want them in my life. And I'm not kidding. Before you make any big purchase, I want you to call that person before you do anything.
20: Did anybody come to mind? Did anyone come to mind when she said that?
6: Yes, two people.
20: Okay. Yes.
23: And they need to know everything. I'm serious. The deep, I hate the word accountability because it feels so like I'm going to tell you yes or no. I don't know.
20: It's like a friend.
23: But a true friend who can be your financial friend who's going to know all the numbers. That you need someone in your life that is with you in this. And not because you're not capable of doing it on your own. I think you can build that muscle and you can. But for anyone out there who's single and doing this stuff, and especially if you're coming in to $2 million and you're so self-aware enough to know, like, I'm not great at this, have someone who's good to bounce ideas off of, okay? Mm-hmm. So those are important. Now, what are we going to do with this $2 million? Let's talk real quick. What is your car situation? You threw out about a car. What are you currently driving and do you have debt on it?
6: I'm not driving anything at the moment. I can't drive. I have
20: You can't
6: issues.
20: Drive.
6: I have to have surgery, so I can't
23: drive. Oh, because of your health.
20: How soon do you think it'll be until a car becomes part of your life again and driving becomes part of your life again?
6: Probably about 8 or 9 months. Maybe about 8 months.
23: Okay. So let's just hold off on that.
20: What about other debt? Do you have debt that needs to be paid off? Do you have any debt?
6: Absolutely. Yes,
20: Tell us all of it.
6: Probably about a $25,000 Navy Federal credit card that I need to pay off. Okay. Just Capital One, Discover's, but everything is high limit, $20,000, $10,000, $30,000. Everything is high limit, and everything was maxed out.
20: Okay, so how many, if you had to calculate how much debt you have in credit cards, what's the total?
6: Right now, about $73,000.
20: Okay.
23: So we're going to cut those up tonight, IE, okay? We're done with credit cards, okay? Because Aya is a person that doesn't borrow money. We don't go into debt, right?
6: Money.
23: That's right. So that means no credit cards. Cut them up.
6: Okay.
23: Get your debit card out. That's what you're going to spend money on. It's on your debit card. No more credit cards. They've been horrible to you. You see what it's done?
6: They've been horrible to me.
23: Yes.
6: Three bankruptcies later.
23: Not a blessing. Not a blessing. Okay.
20: So now, what about the 401k? Was it a 401k loan or did you just take the early withdrawal? Like, what did you do?
6: No, I did an early withdrawal. I ran into like a little health issue then, so I was able to cash it out. Not too many penalties. And I lived off of it for a little while.
20: Okay. So that's not debt.
6: I did go back to work. But after that, I had my accident. Uh-huh. So now I've been out ever since.
20: Tell us more debt. Is there more besides the $73,000?
6: No.
23: What's your housing situation?
6: I live somewhere where I don't love, so I'm absolutely.
23: But you own a home? Do you own a home?
6: No.
23: You're renting. Okay. We're going to take some of this money and we're going to buy a modest, not a $2 million, not a $2 million home, a modest home.
20: Yeah.
23: To get us started in an area that we like. Okay. So those would be some big purchases, but you need to go over those numbers with a friend. Please have someone in your life that's walking through this with you. And cut up the credit cards tonight. Let that be one of the posts in the ground for you.
3: Mm-hmm. 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
8: A special operation in the Strait. I'm Ted Lindner, Fox News. It may soon be smooth sailing for neutral ships that are stranded in the Strait of Hormuz because of the war with Iran. President Trump making that announcement this weekend. Fox's Alex Hogan with more.
9: President Trump announcing a new operation. This is Project Freedom that will allow some of the ships that have been stuck in the Strait of Hormuz to be safely escorted out of that waterway. The president, who is here in Doral at his golf club watching the PGA Cadillac Championship, posted this on Truth Social saying, for the good of Iran, the Middle East, and the United States, we have told these countries that we will guide their ships safely out of these restricted waterways so that they can freely and ably get on with their business.
8: The project is set to start on Monday. Former New York City Mayor Rudy Giuliani is in the hospital. Fox's Jim Osman has more.
10: Giuliani was reported in critical but stable condition, according to a statement posted on the social media platform X. Ted Goodman, a political strategist who worked with Giuliani, said, quote, Giuliani is a fighter who has faced every challenge in his life with unwavering strength, and he's fighting with that same level of strength. The former mayor hosted his online show, America's Mayor Live, Friday night from Palm Beach. Jim Osman, Fox News.
8: Trouble for a United Airlines flight landing at Newark Liberty International Airport on Sunday afternoon. The FAA saying that Flight 169 struck a light pole and a tractor trailer on the New Jersey Turnpike. The pole struck a Jeep traveling on the highway. The aircraft landed safely at Newark Airport. The driver of the tractor trailer was taken to the hospital. The NTSB is investigating. And the World Health Organization says a suspected virus outbreak on a cruise ship has killed three people, sickened at least three others. The virus, a disease transmitted by mice or other rodents. There's no treatment for it. South African media reports reporting the outbreak happened on a cruise ship while it was sailing from Argentina to the coast of West Africa. 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
8: Two U.S. service members are missing after taking part in multinational military exercises in southwestern Morocco. U.S. Africa Command saying American, Moroccan, and allied forces are conducting a search and rescue operation while investigators work to determine what happened. Venezuela's oil industry continuing to ramp up production. Fox's Steve Harrigan is in Caracas with more.
14: Venezuela is now exporting 1.23 million barrels of oil a day. That is the very highest level
0: in the past 7 years, most of that oil going to the U.S., Europe, and India. It's gotten so good for the oil companies, they are pulling a lot of oil rigs out of storage. They've sat in storage here in Venezuela for the past decade. This new acting president, Delcy Rodriguez, has signed a number of exploration agreements with major U.S. energy firms, but analysts say she has a specific window. She's got to show real economic progress on the ground here.
8: The increase in Venezuelan oil exports comes after the U.S. captured Venezuelan President Nicolas Maduro earlier this year. The NYPD making multiple arrests outside a medical center in New York City and Brooklyn on Saturday as protesters turned violent during an ICE arrest operation.
1: DHS says the chaos happened after ICE agents arrested Nigerian national Chidozie Wilson Okeke in Brooklyn. The feds say the man asked to be seen at a hospital, but was cleared by the medical staff. By the time ICE agents tried to leave the hospital with the suspect, a protest had gathered outside. They were flipping over garbage bins and name-calling NYPD officers who were seen trying to clear the emergency entrances and exits to the Brooklyn hospital. Video shows ICE agents then emerge in the ambulance bay with the suspect, a man who the feds say has prior arrest for assault and criminal drug possession.
8: That's Fox's CB Cotton. I'm Ted Linder. This is Fox News.
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14: 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Gary McNamara and Eric Hurley talk about everything from politics to social issues and news of the day. 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
15: All across America, we are Red Eye Radio. He is Eric Hurley, and I'm Gary McNamara.
16: Hi.
15: Before we go anywhere here.
16: Okay.
15: The Kentucky Derby.
16: Yeah.
15: And Golden Tempo winning it.
16: Yeah.
15: Did you see it?
16: No, I didn't.
15: Okay.
16: No.
15: You haven't seen a tape of it?
16: No, I didn't.
15: It's exactly the last scene of Seabiscuit, the movie.
16: Oh,
15: exactly.
16: All right.
15: When I watched it, there were so many horses in it. There was like 19 horses in it, which is a lot of horses.
16: That's a lot of horses.
15: And so at the end, you just see this, you know, it looks like this one horse is maybe in fifth place and just, you know, Golden Tempo and takes off and, you know, wins it by a neck, I think they said. Mm. A neck. Won by a neck.
16: Okay.
15: And then immediately they went and they said, came from last place going around the last turn. And they...
16: Then they show the whole thing, the wide shot of the
15: you
16: coming
15: can see
16: back?
15: It from the air. You can see it from the air.
16: Yeah.
15: And Golden Temple is in last place between two horses as they're coming around the last turn.
16: Yeah.
15: And passes by everybody and wins the dang thing.
16: All right. Wow.
15: It was the most...
16: So...
15: And so if you look at the last scene of... And so I'm watching that and I went... That looks like exactly the choreography of the last scene of Seabiscuit, the movie. And I went back and watched it. I actually posted it on Facebook and Twitter.
16: Right.
15: And you could see the last scene, and he's like in last place, and you can see as they're coming around. It looks like, you know, they're coming around the backstretch, near the last turn.
16: Right.
15: When he takes off.
16: Wow. Yeah, normally, I don't know why this is. Normally... On Derby Day, I'm at my mom and dad's. I don't know why that is. because it's not on anybody's birthday.
15: Yeah.
16: But anyway, I normally am, and then all of a sudden we just pause and watch it. I mean, we don't sit and watch the celebrities trailing in and everything else.
15: Oh, no.
16: I have a friend who actually is a former bandmate, and his family trains horses. That's what they do. And he's always posting pictures. Remember, I don't know if I showed you the one picture of him with John Boehner.
15: Yes, you did.
16: Remember
15: yes.
16: a year from
15: yes.
16: years ago?
15: Yes, all you right. did. Mm-hmm.
16: And so Kenny's always out there. I didn't see anything. I also am not on Facebook. I'm not very active in anything. When I say Gary has a much more active life than I do, it's true. but we had other family matters going on Saturday, and so I didn't catch anything. And then I did see the notification. You know, the notification just go through the roof, you know, when they announced the winner, and so all my notifications on my phone hit. I never went back to watch it, but now I'm going to have to go back and watch it. For me, my brother's really into horse racing. Our family has a connection to Ruidoso, and so not Ruidoso Downs, but Ruidoso, New Mexico, the area. And so my brother once took me to Ruidoso Downs. When it comes to Louisville and Kentucky, I'm very connected. I have a key to the city of Louisville, which is presented to me by Ricky Skaggs, actually. And then I was made an honorary Kentucky colonel. Now, neither of those things get me anything. I don't get any free chicken, and I don't actually get into City Hall after hours.
15: Not even a mint julep?
16: Not even a mint julep. No. I could buy one, or Derby Pie. Have you ever had Derby Pie? It's
15: Now I really have, be honest, I've no interest in horse racing. It's just I was busy. My whole weekend was lawn work and housework, going out on Friday night, which was Tommy Says Hi, by the way.
16: Yes,
15: The great Tommy Daniels.
16: Yeah.
15: And the funny thing is, you know, I woke up Friday, did a bunch of work. About 1 o'clock, I was tired, fell asleep.
16: Right.
15: Woke up at 4. As soon as I woke up, my buddy Mike texted me, "You gonna come out and watch hockey tonight?" You know, and I went, and well, I took a nap and everything else.
16: You're primed and ready to go. Yeah.
15: Yeah. So went to TCU University location of Buffalo Brothers because it's like right. free now.
16: Yeah.
15: It's a Buffalo food restaurant, by the way. People don't know in Fort Worth.
16: Yeah.
15: And a group of us were there, and Tommy who. You used to work with, and I don't want to make this sound inside, but Tommy is from Buffalo,
16: right.
15: And
16: my other friend from Buffalo, basically,
15: right, right, and
16: longtime colleague,
15: right, and I didn't know he did mornings with at the station you worked at.
16: Yeah,
15: I didn't know.
16: Yeah.
15: He told me that the other day, but I've met him through you, and I met him by accident a couple of years ago when he was there.
16: Well, in fact, we go back even further than that job. We go back
15: Wichita
16: to,
15: Falls, he told
16: yeah,
15: me.
16: Yeah, Wichita Falls, and then he was doing Sports in the Morning at the Rock Station I was at here before, in Dallas before I came here. To this
15: and he's show. He's the head of communications for the minor league team out of Allen, Texas.
16: Right.
15: Allen McKinney, which is... the Allen Americans, and he's a play-by-play guy.
16: Yeah,
15: great, really good play-by-play guy.
16: He's just tremendously talented. He lives sports. He's the perfect guy for that job, and just loves it.
15: The interesting thing is, he didn't have his laptop with him this time.
16: Really?
15: Wow! But he was so excited. He said he drove 2 hours.
16: Yeah, yeah.
15: He said, "I just got to be here. I just got to be here. I just got to be here for it." So. So that was fun, but the rest of the weekend,
16: the picture was cool.
15: The rest of the weekend was just, you can actually look at the picture. I actually posted it on Twitter. You can actually see me out and about.
16: Yeah.
15: And by the way, the women in front of me,
16: because
15: I've already got any of those women with you. And I went, no.
16: They happened to be walking by as we took the picture.
15: they were in the picture. I mean, they were. But so Saturday was just lawn work all day.
16: Yeah.
15: And so I came in
16: I did a lot early in the day.
15: I came in about 5:30 and I look, I must have missed it. I don't know why. I always thought it was 5:37 or something that it went on.
16: Right.
15: And I went, and about quarter to six, I went, let me turn it on to see who won. I'm they're still not in yet.
16: Mm.
15: And it's so I watched it, but every year, I mean, I don't, The thing is, it was on. It's like the Super Bowl. They start that thing, and you know, here's the undercard or whatever. And I'm like, I don't care.
16: All right, so
15: it's horse racing.
16: Every March we go to Louisville for the Mid America Trucking Show. It's the largest trucking industry event. We've been doing that for almost 30 years now. I started like the second year I started on the show. I started going, and I MC everything at that event. But if you go out and have dinner, go anywhere into town while you're there in March already. And I don't know, I've never asked how soon the Derby Day countdown begins, but you'll see it everywhere. Derby Day in, you know, however many days locally there in Louisville. And it's actually very

0: you know, in Louisville and Kentucky both, you know, just kind of there's fans both there in town, of course. But other than that, you look around and you see, you know, Derby Day in so many days, and every day it counts down. So, I'll have to go back and watch the race. That sounds pretty cool, actually.
1: Yeah, it was cool. It was almost like, I can't think of the guy in 72 for the United States, Waddle. He wore a baseball cap. And he was in like the 5,000 or 10,000 meters. And I forgot which one it was. Yeah. He was in last place.
0: Right.
1: And like in the last half a lap, he went from last place past everybody and won the gold medal.
0: Wow.
1: I think his first name, Waddle. I was like, it was so famous at that time. That's what it reminded me of. And then I went, that's the Seabiscuit movie. It's the exact. Yeah. And I went back and watched the last scene on YouTube.
0: Yeah.
1: Went, it's the last scene of Seabiscuit.
0: Right.
1: And the choreography was almost the same as, you know, the horse,
0: right,
1: how it went up and won. So
0: wow,
1: just fascinating. But cool, what a weekend it was. I tell you that I saw this on Saturday and burst out laughing.
0: Yeah.
1: I was getting a cold drink in the house after doing lawn work, not news work, lawn work. I see Trump posted this on True Social. Ready for this?
0: All right.
1: I hate seeing Fox and other conservative outlets constantly making low-rated Bill Maher relevant as it pertains to the Republican Party and beyond. Bill Maher is a weak and ineffective person who I got to know very well during my dinner with him at the White House. He was nervous, scared, and the first words he uttered as he entered the Oval Office were, "Can I get a drink?" It was very endearing, but at the same time, absolutely pathetic. Well, that was it. I mean, I was losing it at that point right there.
0: That's funny.
1: It was very enduring, but pathetic. He was much different than what people think. But last night, I happened to watch Gavin Newsom, an admittedly low IQ person. Oh, by the way, did you see the Trump referred to Hakeem Jeffries as a low IQ person? And the people on the left were saying, racist, racist, racist, racist. Mm-hmm. It's like, no, he calls anybody he disagrees with a low IQ person.
0: Right.
1: So it's like, and
0: there were people that were on his side. There might be people that were on his staff or in his administration at one point that he's referred to as low IQ.
1: I happen to watch Gavin Newsom, an admittedly low IQ person who said he can't read a speech, is dumb and essentially incompetent, and he took Bill Maher over the coals. Bill Maher was defenseless and totally deficient. Either he didn't have the knowledge or he choked because Gavin went on about how good California is doing while it is doing very poorly, having by far the worst year it's ever had, where for the first time in history, more people are leaving than coming. Bill Maher started out by saying California was doing poorly, only to have Newsom speak for an extended period of time and lie about the facts. All you have to do is look at what's happening to Los Angeles, San Francisco, the horrendous homeless problem all over the street, the rail catastrophe that is billions of dollars over budget and has never been built, and the inability to rebuild the 25,000 homes that were destroyed by the fire because it refused to allow water into the street from the southwest.
0: Mm-hmm.
1: And then it just goes on and on and on. But it's like Bill Maher is a moron. Though slightly more talented than Jimmy Kimmel, President Donald J. Trump.
0: Mm.
1: Wow.
0: Yeah. All right.
1: His mind drifts from one thing to another.
0: Yeah.
1: It's amazing how, you know, the president was out speaking. It's like, okay, he's out in front of the plane making a pretty good speech here about what's going on in Iran. Mm-hmm. And it's like, and does he run inside the helicopter?
0: Yeah. Going on about Bill Maher. Yeah. It's,
1: look, we have said it in a different way than the president.
0: Well,
1: but as we've said before, he's moving in the right direction. But understand that, like when Bill Maher talks about identity politics and the radical transgender movement and everything else, he was not, you know, he was never screaming for 20 years when the radical trans, or excuse me, when the identity politics were being played by the Democrats,
0: right?
1: When black conservatives were being called Uncle Tom, he wasn't out there defending them, saying, stop it.
0: No.
1: And I think when it just became politically untenable,

0: accountable, you know, for him. Or maybe he, you know, maybe he did have some moderate views is when he has changed. We look at it and go, well, at least he's moving in the right direction, it seems, most of the time. But then again, when he hems and haws on the radical transgender movement, how many times have you and I heard him say, well, you know, there's some things out there that we need to consider. Well, what are they precisely?
1: Right. Yeah.
0: And so it's almost as if people go on his show and they're afraid to even conservatives or Republicans and are afraid to blast him. Go, look, Bill, I'm glad you did this, but look, you said this, you said this. You cannot, you know, you cannot pretend that you've always held these views and these opinions, especially on the racism of identity politics of the Democratic Party, and say you've always been against it and you've been loud against it.
1: Well, he walks right up to the point of having conviction. Because what he's trying to do, he always tries to walk that fence so that, I don't know, he can maintain independent street cred. I'm not sure what his goal is, you know, criticizing both sides. But
0: Have issue cred.
1: Well,
0: forget about the labels of the pop. Have issue cred.
1: Well, and you
0: if
1: get
0: you talk
1: issue,
0: about the issue, you end up being right on the issue.
1: And to have issue cred, you have to have strong convictions. And he's never had them. He's never had them. He comes out and he criticizes what the left does. But his own convictions, really, he doesn't bring to the table. He can say, well, that's stupid and blah, blah, blah, blah, blah, and they shouldn't do that, and they're stupid for doing this. What he really thinks, where he really stands, he keeps in his pocket. And he's always done that. That's not true conviction. That's being critical. Anybody can be critical. Stand for something. Show your convictions. And he doesn't do that. And it's because he's trying to ride that fine line. Always trying to ride that fine line. That's what his show's been about. Well, all of his shows have been about. You know, but going back to Politically Incorrect on ABC. You know, he just kind of, and he's a liberal. And then he criticizes liberals. Well, I chalk that up to a generational thing. He's older. So you see it, you know, I mean, more stories coming out about Barney Frank, who's in hospice criticizing his own party. But Barney Frank was one of the radicals who built the whole thing.
0: Yeah. Yeah, I saw part of that interview and I just went, okay. It was soft-selled when he was talking in person to Jake Tapper.
1: Right.
0: It was like, well, we might have gone, even if I agree with where their eventual conclusion is, I believe they went about it the wrong way. I said, okay, I'm done.
1: It's, right.
0: You know,
1: yeah.
0: You know, we know what he did with Fannie and Freddie.
1: Right.
0: So we know where he is. We know how far left he is.
1: Yep.
0: And he's in hospice, but he's, you know, and normally I wouldn't even discuss it.
1: Right.
0: But he decided to get back into the arena of ideas.
1: Right. He's the one that did the interview. Right. So, I mean, you know, that those words are certain, certainly in the arena of public idea.
0: We are Red Eye Radio.
1: Brought to you by Hotshot Secret.
2: Hi, I'm Jen Loomis, a transport safety expert at JJ Keller. Once a roadside inspection is completed, the officer will close it out. If violations were discovered, most officers, as a courtesy, will explain the violations to the driver. If there were any out-of-service violations, the officer will normally explain what must be done to get the out-of-service order lifted. Drivers need to be very attentive during this part of the inspection. The driver also needs to read and understand the complete inspection report. 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

0: Gary McNamara. We live in a nation with a lot of idiots. Let's hear from Adam Schiff, okay?
1: Okay.
0: You ready? Here we go on Meet the Press. Here we go, Senator Adam Schiff.
2: Well, let me follow up with you and ask about your state specifically. California has the highest tax on gasoline, ranging between 60 cents to 70 cents per gallon. Would you call on Governor Gavin Newsom to suspend the gas tax in your state?
3: Well, again, I'd be open to that as long as we place that windfall profits tax on the oil companies.
0: We live in a nation of idiots.
1: Yeah. We'll just tax them more.
0: Yeah.
1: Because that will only raise the cost
0: we'll only take this tax off if we put another tax on them.
1: That's right.

0: Hey folks, it's Joe, and you have heard me talk several times about my time in the classroom here in Lafayette Parish being a teacher, and throughout those years had come across students who had been experiencing or had experienced homelessness. And I'm here with David Owens of Gifting Grace Project to talk a little bit about the work they do assisting kids in Lafayette who are experiencing the same thing.
1: That's right, Joe. 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
1: Get involved today. 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
1: So we played the audio cut from Senator Schiff, from Adam Schiff.
2: Yeah.
1: Where he was asked specifically, would tell Gavin Newsom to reduce the state tax on gasoline? He said yes, as long as we put a windfall's profit tax on oil companies.
2: Mm-hmm.
1: And it's just like, it's hilarious. And it's the, I saw the poll over the weekend that 47% of Democrats, it was taken, I believe, in March, 47% of Democrats still believe that Trump staged the assassination attempt in Pennsylvania.
2: Yeah. Yeah. Yeah, that's insane. That's insane.
1: 47% of Democrats still believe that.
2: Well, the White House Correspondents' Dinner, the rumors, you know, the conspiracy theories, started right away online.
1: Yeah.
2: Staged. Yeah. Staged.
1: Yep. And, you know, so it was a combination of that, Adam Schiff, where, again, I don't know. You would think that liberals that want to be taken care of would be upset that Democrats still promote corporate taxes, which is a stealth tax, which hurts the poor the most.
2: Mm-hmm.
1: And I've asked this question, is it the fact that they honestly don't have the mental capability to connect the dots, some of the easiest dots that you could ever connect? You increase the cost of doing business for the oil companies, what happens at your gas station? Didn't California do another? They did another research, to more investigation.
2: Oh, yeah.
1: Into whether
2: recently, yeah.
1: There's gouging, and they right. can't find any gouging from the oil companies.
2: Nope.
1: They've never been able to find gouging.
2: Nope.
1: Yet Democrats still scream it's there. And so, as we've always thought, it's just an amazing ability not to be able to connect the simplest dots out there that you see, feel, and witness every single day when you go by gas stations and everybody's got to fill up and they're all looking going, it's going up. Why?
2: Well, the gouging comes from the lawmakers. Think about this. What do they do? They hook on to a product that, first of all, they know you need to use every single day. And then they complain about it and then say, we're going to do something about it. We're going after them by taxing it, knowing it's going to be a windfall for them. They're the ones gouging. The lawmakers are the ones gouging. They don't produce the oil. They don't refine the oil into the finished product of gasoline and other finished products. None of that matters. All they need to do is get more taxes, more revenue from you, and pretend and want you to use your jealousy and envy to give them the leverage.
1: I can't remember who it is that finally challenged a Democrat. This goes back maybe 3 or 4 years ago. I know you remember it. And the time that it happened, I don't know if you remember the specifics of it, because I don't. But it was when they were doing the same thing about the windfall's profit tax.
2: Mm-hmm.
1: And they were saying, these oil companies are greedy, so we need to tax them more.
2: Mm-hmm.
1: And someone asked the question to the Democrat, well, if they're greedy and you tax them more, and we already see that when you raise the cost of oil, mm-hmm. they don't hesitate at all. They immediately raise the price of gasoline. It gets raised. Why do you think that if you put a windfall's profit tax on, if they're greedy, as you are accusing, that they just won't increase the price?
2: Right.
1: And the answer was, well, because we don't believe they will.
2: Right. Remember that. That was actually part of the narrative. The answer was, well, and we were making fun of them because it's, here's the shortened version of it, right? They're greedy. We're going to go after them by taxing them. Prices go up. They're going to pass it on to the consumer. Well, no, after we tax them, they won't be greedy anymore.
1: Yeah.
2: Huh? Yeah.
1: It doesn't make...
2: Your own argument doesn't work.
1: And this is an argument on the government, through corporate taxes, putting a stealth tax on you because you don't see it, and it hurts the poor the most.
2: Right.
1: And no Democrat has ever been able to get to that point to say, you know, maybe we shouldn't do this because... it's a stealth tax that hurts the poor the most. Gasoline is something that is necessary, but in corporate taxes overall, it's a stealth tax.
2: The reason that
1: Democrats love corporate taxes is because they get to tax the middle class and the poor, and they go, these idiots, we're putting a stealth tax on them. We're telling them we're punishing the companies. And they're cheering like, yeah, keep it going, keep it going. They're like, this is great. I can stay in office forever because these idiots can't connect simple dots together.
2: You know, someone's probably already done it, but if they haven't, it'll happen soon. Because we always talk about that hidden tax. You don't get the breakdown on the receipt. Now, you get your total, and then your local sales tax, and then, you know, then the grand total on your receipt. But you don't get the cost of government as a whole on your receipt. Okay, this is the cost of, remember, in Philly, when they put on the sugar tax, and the store owners, the store operators said, okay, well, we're going to put a sign in our soda aisle that says the reason that a 12-pack of soda is now $20 is because of the local sugar tax. And then the local lawmakers were like, you can't do that. You can't tell them the truth. You can't be transparent.
1: And remember, and we'll be talking about the airlines here in a little bit.
2: Yeah.
1: Remember the Transparency Act for the airlines.
2: Right.
1: We think it's wrong that the airlines put what their cost is, and then when you go to check out, then all the cost of government is on there, which then shows you the final price.
2: Right.
1: The final price should be there without breaking down
2: exactly what
1: the government takes.
2: Right.
1: Because that's full transparency. It's less transparency if you actually show them this is our price, and then when you go to check out, here's all the government stuff. It shows you what the government is charging you to buy an airline ticket, and we don't like that because that's a lack of transparency.
2: Here's what I would love.
3: And
2: if someone hasn't done this yet, I'm waiting for somebody to do this. Maybe Elon Musk can do this. They can use Grok, their proprietary AI at X, and have it, because you will at some point in the future. I was talking to, spent some time with one of my granddaughters yesterday, and she's working. She's in college. She's halfway through college.
1: Wow.
2: Isn't that crazy?
1: Yeah.
2: And she's not the oldest grandchild. Yeah. So she's loving her job, working her way through college, working and going to school. And I said, you know, in your world with AI, there's no telling, you know, how things are going to be. I think a lot of things will be convenient and very productive. And, you know, there's a lot of questions. We were just talking about AI in general, but somebody needs to come up with, have AI break down the cost of government, not as a total, like in your life, but with every purchase, so that you could look down as you're making a purchase, right? And have AI break that down. What's the cost of government? What is the cost of, you know, and estimate what the cost of everything is. That is something AI, I would love anybody in the AI world to do, so that somebody has a receipt and you can break down why things are priced the way they are, which would, by the way, also include tariffs, corporate taxes, local taxes, not just the sales tax,
1: right?
2: The hidden taxes within. So I would love to see that. To where it's a, where it's an actual tool on your device when you're breaking it down, where it says, yeah, because of this, this, this, and this, the price adds up to this. I'd love to see that.
1: Cost of government day last year was July 13th.
2: Yeah, yeah, right.
1: So the cost of government basically.
2: So you worked all the way basically to July 13th in order to, and then from there on the rest was yours.
1: The average person works till July 13th just to pay for the cost of government for everything. And then after July 15th to the end of the year. It's
2: and there are necessary roles that are factored into that. But the transparency, it's like we've always said, you know, AI can't do this because the IRS will never do this. You know, if every payday the IRS just showed up at your door and said, and you got, it wasn't taken out of your check. But the IRS showed up and said, hey, write us your check for what you owe us. Things would change. That's not going to happen. But AI might be able to break down the cost of government with every purchase at one point. Well, I'd love that.
1: I just did it for Social Security last week.
2: Yeah.
1: They let you take out like 5, 7.
2: Right. Yeah.
1: I think it's 12 and then 22%.
2: Yeah.
1: Well, I took out 12 and it wasn't enough.
2: Mm-hmm.
1: But 22%, I got hit with my... What it will take out the first check.
2: Yeah.
1: I'm like, well, I'm going to do that for 2 months and then I'm caught up. That's how much, because I saw exactly, they sent me a thing.
2: Oh, you can change it throughout the year then?
1: You can change it back. Yeah, you can go back and forth on it.
2: Oh, okay, so there you go.
1: I figured I'd just do it for 3 months and then figure out how close I am next year.
2: Right.
1: Yeah. And then figure out what to do for next year. But it was like, I couldn't believe it. It was like the difference was like $600 a month. I'm like, I think I paid $2,000 extra this year. Well, that's taking out, you know, that's taking out $6,000.
2: Right.
1: Like, okay, we're going back to 12%.
2: Right. Exactly.
1: And, but that's the reaction. Remember, the reaction you saw on Friday from I'm going, what?
2: Yeah.
1: All right, we're going back to 12 after a couple of months.
2: Right.
1: Let them take that out a couple months. I'll be caught up and then boom.
2: Imagine an AI program that breaks down all your purchases and shows you the cost of government.
1: I know.
2: I'd love
1: that. Great. Yeah, I know. We are Red Eye Radio.
0: We'll be right back with more Red Eye Radio with Eric Harley and Gary McNamara.
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1: We are Red Eye Radio. He is Eric Carly, and I'm Gary McNamara. I was just thinking after what you just said about what AI could do.
0: Yeah.
1: Maybe that's why the left is against AI.
0: You know, they really have turned, haven't they?
1: Maybe they're against AI because AI
0: will create the truth, the transparency.
1: Can give you instant information.
0: It can, and truth. It's now, again, garbage in, garbage out. We're learning that. There was a study about, I think it was Google AI and how much of it was not completely accurate and everything else.
1: Yeah, you find stuff wrong all the time.
0: But, you know, that's why I turned to Wikipedia, because everything on Wikipedia is accurate. But no, I mean, they realize it will be one more tool. And that's what you and I always talk about. You know, you can go, like, your phone to the internet in general is a tool. Not that every place on the internet is going to be wholly accurate, but it gives you the ability to find the truth, because we believe you're capable of critical thinking. Liberals don't want you finding the truth ever.
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29: A special operation in the Strait. I'm Ted Lindner, Fox News. It may soon be smooth sailing for neutral ships that are stranded in the Strait of Hormuz because of the war with Iran. President Trump making that announcement this weekend. Fox's Alex Hogan with more.
3: President Trump announcing a new operation. This is Project Freedom that will allow some of the ships that have been stuck in the Strait of Hormuz to be safely escorted out of that waterway. The president, who is here in Doral at his golf club watching the PGA Cadillac Championship, posted this on Truth Social saying, for the good of Iran, the Middle East, and the United States, we have told these countries that we will guide their ships safely out of these restricted waterways so that they can freely and ably get on with their business.
29: The project is set to start on Monday. Former New York City Mayor Rudy Giuliani is in the hospital. Fox's Jim Osmond has more.
5: Giuliani was reported in critical but stable condition, according to a statement posted on the social media platform X. Ted Goodman, a political strategist who worked with Giuliani, said, quote, Giuliani is a fighter who has faced every challenge in his life with unwavering strength, and he's fighting with that same level of strength. The former mayor hosted his online show, America's Mayor Live, Friday night from Palm Beach. Jim Osmond, Fox News.
29: Trouble for a United Airlines flight landing at Newark Liberty International Airport on Sunday afternoon. The FAA saying that Flight 169 struck a light pole and a tractor trailer on the New Jersey Turnpike. The pole struck a Jeep traveling on the highway. The aircraft landed safely at Newark Airport. The driver of the tractor trailer was taken to the hospital. The NTSB is investigating. And the World Health Organization says a suspected virus outbreak on a cruise ship has killed three people, sickened at least three others. The virus, a disease transmitted by mice or other rodents. There's no treatment for it. South African media reporting the outbreak happened on a cruise ship while it was sailing from Argentina to the coast of West Africa. 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
6: 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Just click listen, then swipe right and hear the latest news updates on your time. 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
29: Two U.S. service members are missing after taking part in multinational military exercises in southwestern Morocco. U.S. Africa Command saying American, Moroccan, and allied forces are conducting a search and rescue operation while investigators work to determine what happened. Venezuela's oil industry continuing to ramp up production. Fox's Steve Harrigan is in Caracas with more.
10: Venezuela is now exporting 1.23 million barrels of oil a day. That is the very highest level in the past 7 years. Most of that oil going to the U.S., Europe, and India. It's gotten so good for the oil companies, they are pulling a lot of oil rigs out of storage. They've sat in storage here in Venezuela for the past decade. This new acting president, Delcy Rodriguez, has signed a number of exploration agreements with major U.S. energy firms, but analysts say she has a specific window. She's got to show real economic progress on the ground here.
29: The increase in Venezuelan oil exports comes after the U.S. captured Venezuelan President Nicolas Maduro earlier this year. The NYPD making multiple arrests outside a medical center in New York City and Brooklyn on Saturday as protesters turned violent during an ICE arrest operation.
11: DHS says the chaos happened after ICE agents arrested Nigerian national Chidozie Wilson Okeke in Brooklyn. The feds say the man asked to be seen at a hospital, but was cleared by the medical staff. By the time ICE agents tried to leave the hospital with the suspect, a protest had gathered outside. They were flipping over garbage bins and name-calling NYPD officers who were seen trying to clear the emergency.

0: The entrances and exits to the Brooklyn hospital. Video shows ICE agents then emerge in the ambulance bay with the suspect, a man who the feds say has prior arrest for assault and criminal drug possession.
1: That's Fox's CP Cotton. I'm Ted Lindner. This is Fox News.
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8: 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Gary McNamara and Eric Hurley talk about everything from politics to social issues and news of the day. 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
9: All across the USA, we are Red Eye Radio. I'm Gary McNamara. He's Eric Hurley.
10: Hi.
9: All right, so you ready for more?
10: I'm ready for more.
9: I promised the Buttigieg cut.
10: Okay.
9: This is Pete Buttigieg over the weekend.
10: Yeah, yeah.
9: Oh, man. Oh, we live in a nation of idiots.
10: I know.
9: We really do.
10: We really do.
9: And I say idiots because they have no interest in finding out what the truth is. You know, and that's the one thing we had talked about. You know, you can look at AI, but AI is another tool that that you and I both use. Yeah. I can go to AI, and I can, just because we pay attention to the issues, that's what we do. It's our living.
10: Right.
9: So even if it wasn't our living, it would be our addiction. And so I'll sit there and go, okay, that looks like it's right. Okay, that's wrong. That's definitely wrong. Mm. I saw something the other day that was completely ridiculous. They had, I forgot what it was about, but it was like somebody involved in it, when it's like, that guy isn't involved in it at all.
10: Right.
9: And I redid it again, and the same thing came out. So, yeah, AI, the problem would be garbage in, garbage out.
10: Yeah.
9: But the fact is, there will be enough news services out there that you'll be able to get the truth, and it's another tool that you can use, you know, to get the truth. But here's Buttigieg. One of his town halls. Here we go. You ready?
10: All right.
9: All right. Here we go.
11: But one thing that would make a huge difference is if we selected our president by letting the person who got the most votes actually take the office instead of the National Electoral College. It would be a really good idea.
9: It'd be a horrible idea.
10: It would be a disastrous, you know, idea.
9: And I go back to the fact of so many people who hate this country have no idea what the Constitution is about, or why the Constitution exists the way that it exists, or why the Electoral College exists, or why the Senate exists. And it's just when you look at the ignorance out there, I say it's willful ignorance. It's willful ignorance because I think people, many people, are afraid of what the truth may be, and they like sitting there with their little stinking narrative that's completely off base, doesn't work. The reason that the Electoral College exists is the same reason the Senate exists.
10: Yeah.
9: Because in order to get the United States, in order to get states to join us, if states were told, sorry, you can join the United States, but you really don't get any representation at all because everything is done on the popular vote of the entire country and your state doesn't matter. That's how revolutions start. That's how civil war starts. Yep. How do we know? The lack of representation is why we are the United States of America.
10: Yep.
9: And not colonies of Great Britain.
10: Right.
9: And it's like they have no interest. It's to the point of if jealousy, envy, and selfishness is the only thing that they are obsessed with day in and day out. What can I get for me? What will put me in a better advantage? What will put my peers and myself into a narrative that we fully don't understand because we really don't know how the hell things work, but it feels good, and so we're just going to say this is what we want.
10: Yep.
9: They got a standing ovation.
10: Yep.
9: And that's in Oklahoma. That was in Tulsa.
10: Yeah.
9: People are idiots.
10: Well, and there's
9: so many, not all.
10: Yeah, it's again, it is a combination of willful ignorance and then those in the crowd who aren't willfully ignorant, who know exactly how it works, wanting to change the fundamental or the foundation of the nation.
9: Yeah.
10: Really. I mean, it's about the Constitution, but if they can get through, if they could do this, which they can't without changing the Constitution, but if they could get through this, then they've controlled elections.
9: You know,
10: then next thing you know, California is basically electing all the presidents from now on. I mean, it's you're going to have the mob rules mentality at the polls, and it's never. No one ever breaks it down because in a moment like that, Pete Buttigieg, yeah, with the most votes. Yeah, most votes.
9: And, oh, by the way, that he was criticized saying, well, Trump would be president then.
10: Yeah, right. Exactly.
9: Yes, he is.
10: Yes, exactly. Right. No, it's, again, the willful ignorance of the crowd, the cheering, what you hear is the emotion of it all.
9: You know, and people, you know, some people believe that you know, the hate started with just Trump. It didn't. Oh. The hate that I see that drives the absolute manic obsession, emotional obsession with the liberals, we can go back to the Adam Schiff cut that we played last hour.
10: Mm-hmm.
9: Liberals want to feel as if they're hurting someone. We're punishing these companies. That's why Adam Schiff,
10: yeah,
9: when he was asked again on Meet the Press, would you tell Gavin Newsom to lower gas taxes? Well, yeah, I'd consider that, but only if we put a windfall's profit tax on oil companies.
10: Right, right.
9: And we all know then when you tax companies, they pass it on to the consumer.
10: Yep.
9: And we know in gasoline they do and in oil they do because we see it every single time there's anything that makes the cost of business greater in the oil industry, gasoline prices immediately go up.
10: Right.
9: But the hatred of corporations is so great. The belief, because it's been pounded into them, that companies are evil and need to be punished has taken away even the instinct of knowing that they're going to pay higher prices,
10: yeah,
9: that the company, yeah, isn't going to be punished.
10: Right.
9: I mean, they may lose business or whatever, but if they lose business, that's less choice for you, but they're going to pass the higher cost also onto the consumer, as we know. Whether it's an increase in minimum wage, whether it's an increase in corporate taxes, whether it's tariffs.
10: Right.
9: Doesn't matter across the board. You raise the cost of doing business, it's passed on to the consumer. Democrats, the biggest lie they've gotten away with decade after decade, and this is what makes them look at their people that vote for them, and I am not kidding here. They go, these people, the people that vote for us are complete idiots. We can stay in power, just promote hate against things that they are perceived to want to hate, and yeah. we can take we.

0: self-preservation, their instinct of self-interest goes away.
1: Mm-hmm.
0: They just want to believe that the companies are evil, and that we tax the companies, it will hurt the companies, and they completely ignore the other part of the equation is you end up paying the freight.
1: Right.
0: And it's a stealth tax on you, and the politicians that you vote for laugh at your idiocy.
1: You know, the same thing in New York State. Mamdani wants to raise a bunch of money for all of his programs. He knows he needs the state to do it. Hochul is on this fence where she knows she's going to have to raise taxes if she's going to cooperate with Mamdani. And how dare you not cooperate? And so talking about raising corporate taxes, which is raising the cost of goods and services for everybody in the state to pay for New York City. This is their approach and has been for the longest time. And again, you know, let's get rid of the Electoral College. Let's get rid of the Senate.
0: Yeah.
1: Let's get rid of the entire foundation of this nation. Well, hell, let's vote by Facebook, by the like button. Why do we even have to show up at the polls? If voter ID is prohibitive in terms of people getting access to the polls, right? Because that's what they say. Well, it's so hard to get it. I don't even know where my birth certificate is. I don't even know if I have a birth certificate. I'm not sure if I was even born. If that's a problem, if voter ID is a problem, traveling to the polls is a problem, by golly, we should be able to vote on our phone.
0: The perfect example, as we've talked about the last few weeks, is Virginia. The reason we have a Senate, the reason we have the Electoral College, is to stop the tyranny of the majority.
1: Yeah.
0: And if the perfect example is Virginia. 51-49.
1: Mm-hmm.
0: The 49% get 10% of the representation.
1: Yep.
0: Less than 10%.
1: Yeah.
0: Of the representation.
1: Right.
0: That's the entire goal. That's the tyranny of the majority. That's what would happen if the Electoral College and the Senate was gone.
1: Right.
0: That's where you get revolutions. History shows it.
1: And it wouldn't take long.
0: No.
1: But this is exactly what they want. They've been chipping away at the foundation, the cornerstone of this nation for the longest time. And they do so through stupidity, ignorance.
0: And then Buttigieg thinks he's an intellectual. That's the thing.
1: Yeah.
0: And these people think I'm smart.
1: Right.
0: They think I'm a George Clooney or a Gavin Newsom.
1: Yeah. That's so funny.
0: I can sound smart and throw out idiocy.
1: That way, the person that gets the most votes wins. Yeah, like Trump. I would have loved that. Somebody in the crowd had done that.
0: But understand, that's Oklahoma.
1: Yeah. Yes.
0: Probably considered the most conservative state in the United States.
1: Yep.
0: Trying to think if anybody, I know they were a couple of years ago, I'm trying to think if anybody's matched them yet.
1: Yeah, I don't know.
0: And still, Buttigieg can sell absolute idiocy.
1: Yep.
0: And Virginia can too.
1: Yep.
0: Virginia, I mean, that's the perfect example, as we've said over and over again. You want to understand why there's a Senate, why there's Electoral College, look at Virginia.
1: Yep.
0: Virginia's actually to the point of saying, not only do we want, you know, we want minuscule representation for a huge segment, they're also saying we don't give a damn about the citizens of Virginia and how they vote in an election.
1: Right.
0: If you vote one way and the country goes another way, all of your votes are going to go to the opposite of what you wanted.
1: Mm-hmm.
0: And the people are like, yep, that sounds good to me.
1: Yep.
0: I apologize for that voice because I'm making them sound too smart.

0: Yeah. You need to slow it down.
1: I mean, but this is the kind of stuff where you just have to, you've got to be blunt. You got to be absolutely blunt. These people are completely and totally clueless.
0: No, they are.
1: They're willing to give up their own representation.
0: Name the three branches of government.
1: Yeah. It's where we are.
0: Yeah.
1: We are Red Eye Radio.
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3: Current wildfire activity in the southeast and more potential wildfire events late spring and early summer, according to USDA meteorologist Brad Rippey.
4: Pre-monsoon, we are looking at the potential for significant wildfire activity in the southwest in May and June. And with the low snowpack, that could expose hillsides to more sunshine, more drying. So I think an early wildfire season for a lot of Northern California and the Northwest. You normally wouldn't see fires until later in the summer, but possibly as early as June this year.
3: This week, Agriculture Secretary Brooke Rollins issued a new memorandum directing the U.S. Forest Service to take various actions in preparation for this wildfire season, including heightened readiness, accelerated, community-focused risk reduction, and strengthening firefighter health and safety for the upcoming fire year. I'm Rod Bain reporting for the U.S. Department of Agriculture in Washington, D.C.
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4: We're at Red Eye Radio. He is Eric Carlin. I'm Gary McNamara. Coming up on the bottom of the hour, Spirit Airlines, RIP. We'll get to that. Seinfeld on electric cars.
5: Okay.
6: Yeah.
4: They're a car about nothing. He was on a podcast. He was, an interview. And he told Airmail in an interview published Saturday, "I am not interested in electric cars at all. Anybody else wants to do it? That's fine. I think it's a big, stupid virtue signal. Look at me. I'm saving the planet. Yeah. What about the lithium? It's all BS." He also joked afterwards about self-driving cars that he always tells his kids that their kids will say to them, "You mean you grew up at a time when they would let people just drive at any speed and steer the car themselves? Didn't they just crash and kill themselves constantly?"
5: You know, he had Letterman on in one of the episodes of Comedians in Cars Getting Coffee. And in one part of the episode, Letterman's driving his hot rod that Steve McQueen once owned. In another part of it, he's driving a Nissan Leaf, which is an EV. And Jerry Seinfeld has given him grief at the end. It's like, yeah, but what? This is just one of your many vehicles. This isn't the only vehicle you drive, basically. I'm paraphrasing, but he was giving him grief because he was pointing out exactly what he said here in this interview, that it's just virtue signaling. That's all you're doing. You want people to think that you care about the planet. You know, there are two core customers for EVs: the tech heads, and I think they've probably saturated the market on that. I don't know. Maybe I'm wrong. And then beyond that, it's those who want their neighbors to see an EV out in front of their home or in their driveway. That's who we're talking about. Those are the core customers. I had to look it up because Seinfeld is a collector of Porsches. Mm-hmm. He loves Porsches. Porsche does make an EV. Who was it? I forget which high-end sports car maker said recently, "Yeah, we're giving up the EV thing. There's no point." It wasn't Porsche. It was another one like him. But Porsche does make an EV. But it is virtue signaling. Look, if you're driving around town, if they ever get it to the point, you know, the price point makes sense, the longevity of the battery, and everything else, I think they're far from that, then that's one thing. But it really is, to a large extent, virtue signaling for those who are buying.

0: Hey folks, it's Joe, and you have heard me talk several times about my time in the classroom here in Lafayette Parish being a teacher, and throughout those years had come across students who had been experiencing or had experienced homelessness. And I'm here with David Owens of Gifting Grace Project to talk a little bit about the work they do assisting kids in Lafayette who are experiencing the same thing.
1: That's right, Joe. 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
2: All right. And we promise there will never be a windfalls profit tax on our app, ever.
1: Well, the Spirit Airlines.
2: Oh, man.
1: Thing. Democrats scrambling like crazy.
2: Yeah.
1: Let's play Pete Buttigieg from a few years ago. All right.
2: Okay. Here we go.
1: Normally, we don't get involved in it, but we need to stop this merger a couple of years ago between JetBlue and Spirit. Here we go.
2: Yeah.
3: Our department, the Department of Transportation, has generally not gotten involved in these merger cases, but that's changing today. It is so important to make sure that passengers have choices, that they have access to low fares, that they have access to competition, and yet we've seen less and less and less of that competition over the years. We are taking a step that, again, is unusual in terms of recent years, but we think is the right thing to do, supporting the DOJ's lawsuit and independently using our own authorities, which are a little bit different from the DOJ, starting our own investigation and taking other actions.
1: You know, you sound like you really want to say something.
2: Well, there's so much crap in what he just said or what he said back then, and we just played. Because if we were talking at the time about American buying Delta and United, right? And like a three-way merger of those three getting together, you're talking about, okay, they're controlling a huge part of the market share. By the way, I heard a joke by Stephen Wright. I thought I had heard every Stephen Wright joke on the planet. He said, I just heard this yesterday. He said, I have a concern about only one company making the game Monopoly. I just laugh forever on that one. But if you talk about JetBlue and Spirit, right? We're talking about the two discount airlines. In that scenario, it's important, it's critical for any of the regulators to look at that with the analysis of the books. What is going to happen inevitably if there is not a merger? If you don't create one stronger company out of the two, inevitably one of them is going to go away. And what happens when one of them goes away? Well, you have fewer choices. Exactly what he was complaining about. Spirit Airlines had 17,000 employees. 17,000. That's a lot of people. Did you see the video of the one pilot who was about to fly his final flight for retirement, and he didn't get to do it because of the shutdown? And when they talk about this, you know, when the regulators say, well, we can't have this, these mergers, but that particular proposed merger was not one of those, again, that would be like American buying United and Delta, where it's like, oh my gosh, they control the entire, you know, a massive chunk of the market share.
1: I've often said that one of the things I don't understand is decisions that they come to in antitrust. Decisions. To me, there's a great, wherever the political winds are is where that's going to move. And I view this, it's sort of like, define what a monopoly is.
2: Yeah.
1: I don't know if I can define it, but I can tell you what it is, even if I can't define it. And you sort of said it, we said it a couple weeks ago when the United CEO was saying, we want to talk to American Airlines about a merger. And we went, that's not happening.
2: Yeah, that's not going to happen.
1: That's not going to happen. But when you look at Spirit and JetBlue, if they would have merged, they would have been 9%.
2: Right.
1: And this is the interesting thing. I want to read this from the Wall Street Journal. They make great points here. The demise of Spirit Airlines is a tragedy for its 15,000 or so employees, though at least taxpayers were not forced to pay for a bailout. Thank God that failed.
2: Yeah.
1: But the airline's closure should not pass without giving dubious credit to the main culprit, the antitrust theorist of the Biden administration. Mm-hmm. Recall how Timothy Wu, Jonathan Cantler, Lena Khan, and others on the left sought to revive long discredited theories of antitrust that view nearly all mergers as anti-competitive.
2: Exactly, exactly.
1: Mr. Cantor tested that view on the airline industry with disastrous results. In 2021, the Biden Justice Department challenged a JetBlue Airways alliance with the Northeast and American Airlines. In 2022, JetBlue offered Spirit a $3.8 billion merger lifeline so the combined companies could offer more competition against the other four U.S. airline giants.
2: Yeah.
1: Mr. Cantor's antitrust division sued to block the merger in 2023 and prevailed in court in January of 2024 in one of the most bizarre opinions we've ever read. We talked about this back then.
2: Yes.
1: Federal Judge William Young, listen to this, admitted Spirit's financial troubles. He also agreed that an expansion of all aspect of JetBlue's business, including network, fleet, and loyalty program, would allow for more vigorous competition with the Big Four, which carries most passengers in the country. He still ruled against the merger and called it an antitrust violation because it would eliminate one low-fare option from some routes.
2: And where are we now?
1: They're gone.
2: We eliminated one, what he was afraid of, exactly what Pete Buttigieg talked about in that audio cut, exactly what they say. We've talked about this for years when there's a proposed merger between two companies and both companies are on the brink or don't have the strength against, in terms of their industry, their competition. And this would have given, again, a stronger competition in terms of the nature of the discount airline, and you would only have one. They were trying to make the case that, well, this would only leave one discount airline, but you still have the one against the other ones.
1: As they write, JetBlue ended its merger bid soon thereafter. Spirit declared bankruptcy in November of 24, long before the Iran war fuel spike.
2: Yep.
1: Now it's shutting down for good.
2: Yep.
1: As these columns warned after the judge's ruling, justice has essentially set Spirit up for failure. Well, congratulations, Judge Young. With Spirit's demise, that low-fare option is completely gone.
2: Yep.
1: The big boys are likely to snap up Spirit's planes, airport gates, and other assets. There will be less competition than if the merger had been allowed. JetBlue was also struggling these days. Judge Young owes those Spirit employees and the traveling public an apology, and so does Mr. Cantor. Look, the reality is the airplane business is not a mom-and-pop business.
2: No, it isn't.
1: The capital that is needed, the infrastructure and capital that is needed to have an airline with such thin margins, depending on what's going on in the world at a particular time, because the airlines are susceptible to everything that we've seen.
2: Yeah. Oh, yeah.
1: If we've ever seen how susceptible airlines are,
2: right,
1: and their low margin profit of margin, where they'll go quarter after quarter without making a profit, then do it. It is not a mom-and-pop business. The competition is between the monsters. And if you brought two airlines that combined had 9% and would have allowed them to merge, the judge even says, this is the insanity. If you allowed Spirit Airlines and JetBlue to merge, there would be much more competition. It would create much more competition for the other biggies.
2: Yes.
1: He admitted it.
2: Right.
1: But since they might lose one price option on some routes. Sorry, it's anti. That's not what antitrust is.
2: No.
1: That's not what a monopoly is.
2: No, it isn't.
1: Well, and when you look at it too, they were offering an option. What did that option get them? Bankruptcy.
2: Yeah. It ended up being
1: the one low fare option, and their business model at that point got them to bankruptcy. The JetBlue merger would have changed what they were doing and hopefully saved and gave them more competition against the bigger airlines and more choices for the public and more routes for the public.
2: Well, when, again, at the basis of it, two struggling companies that without a merger don't have the leverage against the bigger companies in their industry. If they're not allowed to merge, one or both of them is going to go away. That's just the way, that's the nature of it. And you're talking, and their excuse is there will be, well, if we let them merge, there will be less competition. They're going to go away. They're dying right as we speak. And then here we are two years later, and it's over for Spirit. And their complaint was, well, no, we'll have fewer airlines. Well, now you have fewer airlines, and 17,000 people are unemployed. Hopefully they can find work in the industry somewhere. But you have one less choice as well. How about you make one stronger company and give them a shot? It's not the definition of antitrust.
1: No.
2: The judge admitted it while he was saying it, basically. He just said it was antitrust because he couldn't help himself as somebody who was clearly on the left. He was creating basically this false sense that it was, they were creating a monopoly, and there was nothing of the sort.
1: It's liberal theory over the reality of what actually a monopoly is.
2: Right.
1: And the antitrust laws in this country were never supposed to apply to something like this.
2: No.
1: You're not talking. Now, again, as we said, maybe I can't give you the exact definition, but I can tell you that if a United and American tried to do it, that wouldn't go through.
2: Right. I mean, you look at the routes, the markets they all serve, right. Everything else, the size, you know, and then, okay, well, now we're forced to pick basically the one combined company. That wasn't the case because they tried to make it as if, well, we're going to protect the American public by keeping in place two separate discount airlines. Well, no, they're struggling. They're underwater and they won't survive. One or both of them will be gone in a couple of years. And of course, that was the case.
1: We are Red Eye Radio.
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0: McNamara. Again, I want to read this because this is a quote from the judge's ruling that did not allow the JetBlue Spirit Airlines merger a few years back. Mm. This is a quote. Mm. Quote, an expansion of all aspect of JetBlue's business, including network, fleet, and loyalty program, would allow for more vigorous competition with the Big Four, which carries most passengers in this country, end of quote. But since he ruled against the merger because it would eliminate one low-fare option on some routes.
1: Wow.
0: What's your prices on a route is meaningless.
1: Exactly.
0: If you're talking antitrust, what is the share of the market?
1: That's it.
0: And is it going to make, if you're saying that a merger will make the entire industry more competitive, it's impossible for it to be a monopoly.
1: Basically, we're saying because we would lose one or only end up with one discount airline company, and we can't have that. Well, that's not what antitrust means.
0: No, it doesn't.
1: What is the share, and the combined share, as you point out, would have been 9%. 9%. Not even double digits.
0: No.
1: And by the way, likely still struggling because discount, you're always teetering. And based on fuel prices and everything else, there was just, again, there are a lot of headwinds, pun intended, for that industry. And the discounters are the ones who suffer the hardest.
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9: A mass shooting in Oklahoma. This is a Fox News alert. I'm Ted Lindner. Police are currently searching for two suspects after a mass shooting took place at a park near Arcadia Lake. Edmond, Oklahoma police spokesperson Emily Ward held a press briefing to provide a statement.
10: We understand the concern from the public and those involved, and we are working extremely hard to find these suspects and help these victims.
9: Multiple people have been injured. Authorities confirming notifications have been made to all known victims' families. It may soon be smooth sailing for neutral ships that are stranded in the Strait of Hormuz because of the war with Iran. Fox's Alex Hogan with more.
11: President Trump announcing a new operation. This is Project Freedom that will allow some of the ships that have been stuck in the Strait of Hormuz to be safely escorted out of that waterway. The president, who is here in Doral at his golf club watching the PGA Cadillac Championship, posted this on Truth Social saying, for the good of Iran, the Middle East, and the United States, we have told these countries that we will guide their ships safely out of these restricted waterways so that they can freely and ably get on with their business.
9: The project set to start today. Former New York City Mayor Rudy Giuliani is in the hospital.
12: Giuliani was reported in critical but stable condition, according to a statement posted on the social media platform X. Ted Goodman, a political strategist who worked with Giuliani, said, quote, Giuliani is a fighter who has faced every challenge in his life with unwavering strength, and he's fighting with that same level of strength.
9: That's Fox's Jim Osmond. In trouble for a United Airlines flight landing at Newark Airport Sunday afternoon. The FAA saying Flight 169 struck a light pole and a tractor trailer on the New Jersey Turnpike. The pole struck a Jeep traveling on the highway. The aircraft landed safely. The driver of the tractor trailer taken to the hospital. The NTSB investigating. 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
13: Stay on top of the latest forecast with America's Weather Team in the palm of your hands.
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9: Two U.S. service members are missing after taking part in multinational military exercises in southwestern Morocco. U.S. African Command saying American, Moroccan, and allied forces are conducting a search and rescue operation while investigators work to determine what happened. Venezuela's oil industry continuing to ramp up production. Fox's Steve Harrigan has more.
16: Venezuela is now exporting 1.23 million barrels of oil a day. That is the very highest level in the past 7 years, most of that oil going to the U.S., Europe, and India. It's gotten so good for the oil companies, they are pulling a lot of oil rigs out of storage. They've sat in storage here in Venezuela for the past decade. This new acting president, Delcy Rodriguez, has signed a number of exploration agreements with major U.S. energy firms, but analysts say she has a specific window. She's got to show real economic progress on the ground here.
9: The increase in Venezuelan oil exports comes after the U.S. captured Venezuelan President Nicolas Maduro earlier this year. The NYPD making multiple arrests outside a medical center in New York City in Brooklyn on Saturday as protesters turned violent during an ICE arrest operation.
17: DHS says the chaos happened after ICE agents arrested Nigerian national Chidozie Wilson Okeke in Brooklyn. The feds say the man asked to be seen at a hospital, but was cleared by the medical staff. By the time ICE agents tried to leave the hospital with the suspect, a protest had gathered outside. They were flipping over garbage bins and name-calling NYPD officers who were seen trying to clear the emergency entrances and exits to the Brooklyn hospital. Video shows ICE agents then emerge in the ambulance bay with the suspect, a man who the feds say has prior arrest for assault and criminal drug possession.
9: And that's Fox's C.B. Cotton reporting from New York City. I'm Ted Lindner. This is Fox News.
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2: It's Red Eye Radio. Gary McNamara and Eric Hurley talk about everything from politics to social issues and news of the day. Whether you're up late or you're just starting your day, welcome to the show from the Relief Factor Studios. 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
0: All across America, we are Red Eye Radio. He is Eric Carley, and I'm Gary McNamara. You know what happens anytime any type of airline stuff comes up? It's great to read, social media. I tell you, the airlines must really hate social media.
1: Well,
0: because anytime
1: it's always a complaint. It's just a list of complaints.
0: Yeah, list of complaints.
1: Yeah.
0: And
1: by the way, musicians posting on about airlines, you never want a guitarist to complain about an airline, because there's been posts like, this is what happened. Mm-hmm. I forget who was it, Frank Zappa's guitar, I think it was, and Dweezil plays it now. They put it back together, but apparently it was according to Dweezil, an airline mishap or something. And it broke, and they pieced it back together. And Dweezil still has it. But, that's one example.
0: Not the airline.
1: No.
0: The airline piece of paper.
1: It was Frank Zappa that did it, I'm sure his text. But he didn't mention the airline. Dweezil, I think, told the story. But there, that has to be a nightmare, because it's always, I can't believe I'm delayed 15 minutes. And so it starts with that and then goes to the extreme, of course.
0: You know, it was funny because there was a woman making a commotion one time. This was back about 2 months ago when I was flying.
1: Yeah.
0: And I was in Charlotte. She clearly had too many cocktails.
1: Yeah.
0: And, there was a delay or whatever, and she didn't belong there. And finally, they were able to very nicely escort her out. But everybody I was talking to are people that fly all the time. Everybody that, and we started talking. And they're just like, whatever. We fly all the time, so we know nothing gets us too up, nothing gets us too down. And I think you see that a lot. You're going to see that during the summer, especially when people fly. Most people don't fly a lot. When you fly a lot, I've flown a ton just in the last couple of decades with American, because they went everywhere I wanted to go. I think this flight or next flight, I'll be hitting 1 million.
1: Yeah.
0: Actual air miles.
1: Right. Wow.
0: And so I, but I've been flying all sorts of airlines for half century. Nothing's really changed. You disagree?
1: Nothing's changed about which aspect?
0: Nothing has changed from what I experience flying.
1: Oh, you're saying it's been consistent?
0: It's been consistent.
1: Yeah, no, I would say, you know, outside of course, post 9/11, this isn't the airline thing, but the process of going through security, but that's really it.
0: Yeah,
1: and
0: but
1: that's not part of.
0: But I remember flying before they had the fancy machines. They would open up your. I remember my luggage getting opened up, and they would go through my entire. They'd be going through my clothes and everything.
1: Mm-hmm. Yeah,
0: and now, you know, with the facial recognition, last time I flew, it was like,

0: I walked in, showed him my face. Go, Gary.
1: Yeah.
0: It's like, all right, so, and the machine, the machines are getting better, but it really, to me, flying all the time over the last half century on every airline, I said the last 20 years.
1: Yeah.
0: You know, especially right. since I've lived here, it's been, on American, but, and it's, people say, yeah, but, you know, the seats, I go, yeah, but, you know, back when I was flying, even back then, I was about 110 pounds.
1: Yeah.
0: And only a foot wide. Right. So the seats were bigger anyway.
1: Yeah. Right.
0: But it really, for me, when people complain like crazy, well, for example, I learned what not to do. I don't check luggage anymore.
1: Yeah.
0: I don't care who it is, I don't check. Right. I remember when I used to send my golf clubs and, you know, American would, you know, send them on the flight before. So I'd sit and wait 45 minutes and it would never come out. I go looking for it. They go, oh, you have to go to another terminal to get your, and I'm outside already. I'm outside of security.
1: Right, right.
0: So I had to take the stupid bus.
1: Yeah.
0: Well, that kind of stuff was like, sorry, you got to go to another terminal to get your, because it came into it. And so I just decided not to check it anymore. And I got golf clubs at my dad's house. And if I'm going to go anywhere else, I'll call the golf club beforehand and say, hey, I want to rent a set of golf clubs.
1: Yeah.
0: You know, it's not as important. I'm older, so I don't care what the clubs are anymore.
1: Well, I've only had, and I check luggage every time, and I've only had one incident where my luggage didn't show. And because I have to carry equipment, most of my flights are business related. And if it's not business related, my wife and I put everything in one piece of luggage instead of mm-hmm. two carry-ons, and it's just easier for us. But I've only had one incident. Again, I only fly a few times a year, but I've only had one incident where my luggage was lost, and it was on the day I was coming home. It was still here in Dallas, and they said, well, we're going to bring it to your destination. I said, well, no, I'm leaving my destination and coming home. Just leave it there. And that's what happened. So I had to buy supplies, but that's it.
0: The one thing that would make me check if I was going to more frequently now is almost everything is nonstop direct
1: mm-hmm.
0: that I take. Because really the places if you look over the last 10 years, the places I've gone, Buffalo, Tampa, Portland, all have direct.
1: Yeah.
0: And so I don't have to worry about that as much anymore. It's when they change planes, that's when your luggage gets there early, different terminal, gets there later, whatever. But they'll drop it off at your house, and that's fine.
1: Yeah.
0: But
1: it's
0: still, you know, that's a little bit of a pain. But I just took that, just said, no, not going to deal with it anymore. I wherever I go, any hotel I stay in, even if I'm staying in a hotel, I can, you know, wash any clothes if I stay a little longer at my dad's house.
1: Yeah, Jack Reacher a t-shirt right there in the sink.
0: Yeah, exactly. I Jack Reacher it.
1: Yeah.
0: All right, now look, he travels a little bit too light.
1: Yeah. Well.
0: All right.
1: Yeah.
0: That t-shirt, you know, after 24, 36 hours.
1: Right.
0: Then again, they do have.
1: You can't always find a thrift store to get clothes.
0: No, I was in the store the other day. They have the 72-hour deodorant. I have not yet tested it.
1: I haven't tested it. I have, and you know what? They should call it the 145-hour deodorant.
0: You don't have to shower for a week.
1: Why are we turning into this? You know what it started with?
0: Bernie Sanders was right.
1: The dry shampoo thing.
0: Oh, yes.
1: Take a shower. Use some water, would you? Go bathe. And then it was the entire body deodorant.
0: Yes.
1: Yeah. We've had that for a long time. It's called soap, and it works best with water. Go take a bath.
0: I like when they say, Americans bathe too frequently. Well, not if you live in Texas or Florida.
1: No, man. In the summer.
0: Or Phoenix.
1: In the

0: which is fine. That's great. You want to be comfortable. I get it. Then it was the small pillow, right? And now it's the full size pillow. They're, and, you know, wear the pajamas and their slippers. No. No, get dressed. But you're in public. Other people can see you.
1: The other thing I thought about the whole airline thing.
0: Yeah.
1: You know, one of the reasons, again, living in Dallas, I moved here 26 years ago. Mm-hmm. So we're dominated by American.
0: Yes.
1: If I was in Chicago, I don't know. Maybe if I lived in Chicago, it would be United or in Atlanta, Delta. I don't know.
0: Yeah. Okay.
1: But since I've been here, the only ones with consistent, because I think Southwest did it for a period of time. They had a couple of direct, but not every day. But having the direct flight to see my dad. Sorry, that it's.
0: Oh, that's everything.
1: That's everything. You know, yeah. to not have to connect. Yeah. And I do once in a while. I do have to connect different times of the year if I go in the morning because they have fewer flights in the winter, direct, nonstop.
0: Yeah.
1: To Buffalo, but you know, that's what made me do it, and I built up over the last 26 years. Again, really the last probably 15 years, you know, a million miles, and I guess I now get permanent gold. Yeah, so it means yeah. I don't have to pay for any of the, you know, I can get whatever seat, you know, if I want to get an exit row seat, whatever.
0: Yeah.
1: I don't have to pay.
0: Yeah.
1: And that's great not to have that. I did see somebody put a thing of Spirit Airlines, what the original price cost, and then, you know, all the different prices for the seats. I was pretty amazed. I was like, well, if you're going to be a low-fare airline, have one price. But if you right. have a low price yeah. and then you yeah. make it, well, the only place you can sit is the center aisle.
0: Yeah.
1: If you only fly once in a while, maybe that's it. Mm. But the other thing when I looked at it, the reason that, you know, when you fly one airline, you get a, you know, there's a ton of miles you can build up. And you get the credit card and you can build up. I really probably get each and every year. I've saved up so many points for when I retire, so I can fly for free whenever I yeah. retire.
0: Right.
1: And it keeps moving it back and moving it back and moving it back.
0: Right.
1: And if you book one flight, it moves it back in a couple more years.
0: Right.
1: But that's what I'm doing right now. But I probably get, if each coach flight was, you know, if it was coach, you know, 40,000, I'm getting, you know, 5 free round trip flights a year put back for the future.
0: Yeah. Yeah.
1: And so you put that into the price. Now, if you just fly once, you don't get that kind of bonus. But mm-hmm. when I look at JetBlue, JetBlue doesn't go anywhere where I ever go.
0: Right.
1: Spirit yeah. Airlines never went anywhere that I go.
0: Right.
1: Now, my cousin, who lives in Buffalo, she would take it, the Spirit Airlines, I guess they were flying from not Buffalo, but Niagara Falls International Airport. Mm. And there, you just walk right through because there's just, it's basically an Air Force base.
0: Mm. Yeah.
1: And I think they're the, they maybe one other small airlines there. You get on there. She said they knew her. It was the mm-hmm. same people flying back and forth, being Niagara Falls and wherever she goes in Florida where she lives down there. She's got a second house down there and she loved it.
0: Yeah.
1: And so it fit for her.
0: Right.
1: So what people do is, especially if you fly a lot, it's what fits my route.
0: Yeah. Right.
1: And a lot of the smaller airlines can't compete or do that.
0: Right.
1: And like I said, even, you know, United is not going to get me anywhere, any United that's here. Are there any United gates here? Probably. Right?
0: Yeah. Yeah, I think so.
1: A few? Yeah. I'd have to go through Chicago.
0: Yeah.
1: They don't have direct.
0: Right.
1: To Buffalo, so. And neither does Delta.
0: Yeah.
1: Nobody does. So you pick the airline that serves you best, but as for overall quality of airlines, like I said, I've been flying over 50 years. For me, nothing's changed. It's still the same service.
0: Well,
1: and I'm still amazed. I don't care if I'm in the middle row or I'm in first class. I've been in both the last year.
0: United is at Terminal E.
1: Okay.
0: Yeah.
1: All right.
0: Yeah.
1: All right. So, yeah, that you know.
0: At DFW Airport.
1: But yeah, but it gets, you know, it gets me where I want to be. And all I think about is what it was like traveling 150 years ago and well, where we are humans are. And then I can get in a plane and I can be somewhere in 2 or 3 hours. And it doesn't mean.

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1: We are Red Eye Radio. He's Eric Cronin. I'm Gary McNamara. Welcome and good morning. So I want to play this this audio. We want to play this from Abby Phillips on CNN.
2: All right.
1: Just listen. The way that she's, well, and but this is, yeah, but, this is really, really good. This is good, though. This is actually really good.
2: All right.
1: Listen to this on the Nazi tattoo guy who's running for Senate in Maine.
2: Yeah.
1: Graham Plantner. Here we go.
3: Now, if this were a Republican candidate who had had a Nazi tattoo, covered it up when he was running for something, and had said all the things that he had said about black people, about women, about rape, etc., do you really think there's a world in which Democrats would be like, let's just let bygones be bygones. That's the past. Today's the present.
4: I think we're entering a new era, and we'll see what the base wants. We'll see who wins when the actual election happens. But for the past decade, Democrats have been unified by our opposition to Donald Trump. And now Graham Plantner has a forward-looking message. So if Donald Trump or if another Republican had a Nazi tattoo, I don't know. Donald Trump has dinner with Nazis. It's not that far from, you know, happening. But there's also plausible deniability regarding Graham Plantner's tattoo. We don't know if he knew. We don't know what he knew.
3: But it's not just the tattoo.
5: That sounds so pragmatic.
4: If Republicans want to clutch
5: so
4: their...
5: ruthlessly you want to win,
4: well, listen,
5: so you're willing to overlook his Nazi tattoo.
4: If Republicans want to clutch...
1: that's Geraldo there.
2: Yeah.
1: Well, I love this. This is a quote from... Slate, back in October, a liberal publication.
2: Yeah.
1: You ready? Okay, here we go.
2: All right.
1: Even with the most charitable reading of the sequence of events, an idiot accidentally signs up for a Nazi tattoo and celebrates its edginess for years before having a change of heart is tough to swallow. It's a kind of baggage that poisons every aspect of one's political project. Are you going to reprimand Trump's fascist leanings with a Nazi tattoo on your chest?

0: Do you really think you're the one to advocate for more humane treatment of Palestinians? There is an attitude among Democrats that we must be more amiable to voices that don't fit neatly within the confines of the platform, that we need to be less preachy and administer fewer purity tests. Where do we draw the line of who gets invited into the big tent?
1: Yeah.
0: I've got an idea. How about we draw the line at Nazi tattoos? I think we can all agree on that. No, you can't.
1: Nope. Nope. You cannot. You know, that's it. It's, they'll go out of their way to make things up for the so-called Nazis, as they call them, on the right. You just heard it, in fact, during that conversation. The guy who sides with Israel is Hitler. Their guy with the Nazi tattoo, well, we're not even sure that he knew what it meant at the time. I mean, you know. It's,
2: well, by the way, well, okay, if that's your excuse.
0: You shouldn't be a senator.
2: And we can just, for the moment, for the sake of the discussion, assume that that were true. He's an idiot and is not qualified to run. But I don't believe it for a minute. He knew exactly what it meant. You know, here's my question, kind of a sidebar thing. The tattoo artist. I mean, the tattoo artist knows what it means. Now, I have no idea what the tattoo artist believes. Maybe he's an anti-Semite and Nazi lover. I don't know. I mean, where do you go? Where do you go for a Nazi tattoo?
0: Well, here's Jim Garrity, because this is what you just sort of said. The notion that any Republican pro-Israel advocate for limited government is hard to distinguish from history's greatest anti-Semitic totalitarian authoritarian monster
1: yeah,
0: is, if not quite mainstream thought in the Democratic Party, not all that rare either. No, it is. No, no. Trump is pro-Israel.
1: Yeah. Yeah.
0: And he is called that actually, if you are, if you're a pro-Israel advocate, you're more likely, and you're a Republican, you're more likely to be called a Hitler than somebody who is anti-Semitic.
1: Yeah.
0: And then he writes, but along comes Plantner, and suddenly Democrats will line up to go on record and insist there is no reason to believe that a guy with an SS tattoo could ever have passed or current sympathies to the Nazis. And for a while there, the OK hand gesture was listed as a symbol of hate.
1: Yes.
0: And something that could put you under suspicion of being a closeted white nationalist. Right. And then we all remember Elon Musk, right?
1: Right. Of course.
0: But getting a tattoo of a symbol of the Nazi SS on your chest is now allegedly no reason for suspicion. It illuminates the degree to which many players in our political scene use the term Nazi as a synonym for somebody I disagree with at the moment. Wow, just amazing. So there we are with Plantner now.
2: It's again, go out of their way.
1: Well, we're not sure he knew what it meant. What's next? What's on his chest?
0: Well, look at this here.
1: He's wearing a shirt.
0: Look at my shirt.
1: Yeah. Right.
0: I have a lapel American flag
1: right
0: on my shirt here,
1: right, which means you're clearly anti-American.
0: Exactly that. Yeah. I'm wearing this shirt because I'm anti-American.
1: Right, you wear the shirts of things you hate.
0: Yes, right,
1: the Buffalo Bills,
0: and if I was
1: going
0: to
1: get Sabres,
0: well, that would be and
1: and your country.
0: Right, so if you're going around with your favorite sports team on your shirt, it means you hate them.
2: That's right.
0: And you reject them.
2: Right.
0: Like I'm wearing my American flag shirt. I reject.
2: Yeah.
0: My loyalty to the United States. And you can tell because I'm wearing an American flag shirt.
2: Right.
0: Which, of course, that's what it communicates to everybody.
2: Right.
0: You know, my problem was I wasn't sure what the American flag stood for, Eric.
2: False sense of patriotism? like Obama said? Pretend? Wait, he didn't know what his Nazi tattoo meant at the time?
0: And finally, with the whole affordability thing going on here and electricity and all this. And Democrats now screaming about electricity prices.
2: Yeah.
0: And we told you this is what you voted for.
2: Right.
0: Don't complain. It's what you voted for.
2: Mm-hmm.
0: People howling in New York.
2: Oh, yeah.
0: Because of where electricity prices are going to go. Mm. And editorial board, Wall Street Journal from late last week. Mm. And it says this. New York demands a climate sacrifice. Albany Democrats admit that imposing financial pain is what they intended with the mandates. That's what they argue in a new friend of the court brief that backs a lawsuit that seeks to compel the governor to enforce the state's 2019 climate law. Quote, the legislature knowingly enacted a statute that would require large-scale economic transformation, including substantial and uncertain costs. That's a quote from the Democrats.
3: Yeah.
0: The law, quote, directly acknowledges that the transition to clean energy economy may impose costs and affect certain sectors more than others. Democrat legislators say they knew the policies would squeeze the average New Yorker when they passed the law. Their legal brief cites statements by legislators in 2019 of both parties acknowledging the law's burdens. Republicans, though, saying that's why we shouldn't do it.
2: All right.
0: One Democratic senator had acknowledged the bill would ask people to make sacrifices. The Republicans said it would be bad for the economy and result in a loss of jobs and increase energy cost and further hamper New York's economy. Democrats said, that's why we're doing it.
3: Right.
0: So as we said, when Obama, way back in February of 2008, told the San Francisco Chronicle, the goal is to skyrocket electricity prices, he meant it, and the Democrats meant it.
3: Yep.
0: And now Democrats are screaming about high electricity prices. It's what you voted for.
3: Yep.
1: When they're saying it out loud, believe them.
0: And it's their legal argument in the briefs against Hochul.
1: Yeah.
0: It's, you know, it's the same thing. Well, how come energy prices are so high? Because that was the plan from Democrats. No, it wasn't. Yeah, it is. We're right there. There it is right there.
2: That's it.
0: We'll go back and play Obama's audio cut when this really all started and went to the forefront in 2008 when he was elected. And he said that was his goal was to skyrocket electricity prices.
2: Yep.
0: It's what we're getting, especially in Democrat states. They want it to continue. And now when they filed their brief, because one Democrat governor said, we can't do this. We're killing ourselves. They said that was the goal.
3: Right.
0: Just like the border. Biden, again, did not fail on the border. He did not fail.
1: He fulfilled a campaign promise.
0: Right. He did exactly what he wanted to do. The Democrats did not fail on the border. They succeeded. Their goal was to open up the border as much as possible and to allow illegal immigrants to flood into the nation.
2: Yep.
0: It wasn't that, oh, Biden couldn't handle it.
3: No.
0: He decided in a calculated way with other Democrats to open the border.
3: Yep.
0: It's what the Democrat Party wanted. Democrats want skyrocketing electricity prices. How do we know that? They just told us again in a legal brief in New York.
3: Right.
0: We don't have to guess.
2: Oh, no. Is that okay, sign a Nazi symbol, or is that a hate symbol? Right. We don't have to guess.
3: No.
0: They tell us. They tell us that's a Nazi symbol.
1: Well, Gary, it's a
0: Nazi symbol, but let's give the guy a break. And we want electricity prices to be skyrocketed. They tell us.
1: His Nazi tattoo is just a false sense of Nazism.
2: But this, they're saying it out loud. This is something they have promoted for years, and in the legal briefs right there in New York, it's laid out for you.
0: As crystal clear as you could possibly make it, Democrats want high gasoline prices.
2: Yes.
0: In California, gasoline prices are way over the national average because that's what Democrats want.
2: Yep.
0: In New York, the governor is scared to death of what might happen, and the Democrats made it clear. We want skyrocketing electricity prices.
2: Yep.
0: We want gas prices that are way higher. They tell us what they want, number one, by doing it, and number two, by talking about that's what they wanted to do.
1: They're promoting it.
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0: We are Red Eye Radio. He's Eric Carney, and I'm Gary McNamara. I just came upon this story in Breitbart. They got it from The Bulwark.
2: Okay.
0: Insiders at the DNC have reportedly been looking to oust Ken Martin as chair, believing he failed to help the party recover from the 2024 election. The report spoke with at least three anonymous sources inside the DNC that confirmed the party has grown increasingly frustrated with Martin's leadership, especially after he appeared on the Pod Save America, where he defended himself against charges that he has backed out of his promise to release an after-action report about what went wrong in the 2024 election, as well as accusations that the DNC has had trouble raising money and balancing its budget. Well, that's what you happen. Remember, David Hogue got kicked out.
2: Right.
0: He got kicked out. That's what happens when you go through that entire, mind-boggling DEI path to eventually elect two white, straight men.
2: That's exactly what they did.
0: As the head of the DNC.
2: They had their whole DEI thing. And then right after that, at the end of it all, they elected two white guys to lead the party.
0: Wow.

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0: Right now, there's a guy listening who is so thrilled that it took me this long to get back onto the air because they got some bonus Eddie Van Halen. Oh, yeah, they're excited. Fox Across America with Jimmy Failla. Hour number three, fine program sponsored by the fine folks at Prevagen. This is very much for your brain. That's what they say. And if you've been using your brain today, you have been glued to the radio dial because this has been wall-to-wall excellence on the air.
1: He is so full of shit, this guy.
0: I don't know. I thought it was pretty good. We had Sean Davis on from The Federalist. We discussed my role in a pretty viral video that's probably been seen 100 million times on the internet right now, where I was assessing the security or lack thereof at the White House Correspondents' Dinner in the run-up to what proved to be, unfortunately, a historically bad evening at the Washington Hilton. But we'll be back. That's the American way. You just keep on going. We're all in the persistence business. And in this hour, Paul Morrow, retired NYPD inspector, former guy who was running the Joint Terrorism Task Force here in New York City, talks about the path forward and how we tie up those loose ends that wound up cutting that dinner short by about 3 hours. 888-788-9910 if you want to be a part of the program, if you're listening for the first time and you want to know what kind of program this is, go watch my video right now of myself and Brian Stelter. He is from CNN. Okay, there's nobody at Fox News who likes CNN. Their highest ratings come from Fox News playing clips of them and laughing at how ridiculous they are, joking about their ratings, calling out their shoddy reporting.
2: People aren't buying at CNN, you dumb bastard.
0: But I get on the air every day, and I try to play nice in the sandbox with everybody who's out there, because the truth is, for number one, I'm not going to save the country. I mean, come on, man. I'm a 48-year-old man who plays video games. Number two, okay, the thing missing from our politics right now is humanity. That's it. Everybody's in this it's like a hamster wheel. We're just running on this hamster wheel of political division. And we live and die in every single daily news cycle as prisoners of the moment. Well, what's happening in the world? Does this help the party I like or does it hurt it? Does this help the party I hate or does it hurt it? And we're seeing every single world event through that lens. The other night at the Washington Hilton, the leader of the free world, okay, had an attempt on his life. Now, thankfully, the Secret Service did their job. They got the shooter before he could harm anybody, but he did get a shot off. He did hit a Secret Service agent in the vest. Not good. And our only collective focus in the aftermath of that is how do we make sure this never happens again? Because if Donald Trump gets shot while we're in the middle of multiple global conflicts and there's so much political unrest at home, it's going to leave your day-to-day functionality in America severely unhinged.
3: So y'all need to hide your kids, hide your wife, and hide your husband because they're raping everybody out here.
0: Okay, it's a bad situation. So you understand that I try to focus with you on what matters, not what's going to help a party fundraise. Okay, not what I think is going to trend well in the midterms. I try to talk to you about substance because there's not a lot of people left who will.
4: Nobody talks anymore about the issues.
5: No.
4: They simply just, this man is for toxic drinking water to kill your children. I mean,
0: that's Johnny Carson, but he's telling you the truth. In the era of Trump, he almost foreshadowed it. Okay, everything has now become Trump does something, explain why it's bad.
4: You ever seen such negative campaigning in your life?
5: Dirtiest campaign I ever remember.
0: Okay, and that's how it works in the age of Trump. He's colluding with Russia to steal the election.
1: It was made up by these sick people.
0: Straight up. He called all drug dealers Mexicans and rapists.
1: It was made up by these sick people.
0: Didn't happen. He said during COVID, inject bleach into your vein.
1: It was made up by these sick people.
0: It goes on and on. Okay? He told the Georgia Secretary of State to find the votes.
1: It was made up by these sick people.
0: What he said to the Secretary of State was obviously thrown out. Why? Because he said, we believe there are over 50,000 outstanding votes for us in the state of Georgia. We just need you to find the 13,000 of them that put us back over the top. It was not make the votes. It was not illegally manipulate the vote count, but they portrayed it as such.
1: It was made up by these sick people.
0: Okay, the suckers and losers, all of it. There are so many narratives. Do you know the Southern Poverty Law Center that was busted this week for staging hate crimes? Charlottesville. Do you remember they said Trump never condemned the neo-Nazis and the white nationalists down in Charlottesville, West Virginia?
1: And you had people, Virginia. And I'm not talking about the neo-Nazis and the white nationalists, because they should be condemned totally.
0: They should be condemned totally. But what did the media tell you? The media said, oh, Donald Trump said there were fine people on both sides.
6: That's why I don't read the newspaper, because it's garbage. And the editor that let it come out is garbage.
0: So when we get on the air, okay, we try to focus on like real things. How does this affect you? And to be honest, if the president of the United States gets assassinated right now, that affects you in the worst possible way imaginable, especially if you're liberal. Especially if you live in this country, you bananas. As the country goes, you go. Okay, it is not in any way, shape, or form acceptable that we are now at the third armed attempt on President Trump's life when all three of them were close enough to the target to get him if things didn't break a different way. Okay, Butler, he turned his head. That's what saved his life. He turned his head. And yes, a counter sniper killed Thomas Crooks, but Trump not turning his head means Trump dies even with the counter sniper in place. Okay, the attack at his golf course on the fifth hole, a guy is laying in wait with an assault rifle that could kill Trump if you were firing it for the first time at the distance he was waiting in. And an eagle-eyed Secret Service agent fired on him and killed him. If the guy got the shot off first, it's over. Okay, the other night, a few seconds after I walked through the magnometers, this nutbag came running through. I was in the ballroom. I wasn't there for it. I was long gone. But the point is, I don't know, a minute or two later, this guy came sprinting through. Okay, and thankfully, he got one shot off, and I don't know if they tripped him or tackled him or how it went down, but they were able to apprehend the guy despite firing on him 8 times and missing. But we still didn't have a secure enough inner circle that this was not avoidable. So we're bringing Paul Morrow on to try to figure out how you stop this. How do you stop this? Not because you voted for Trump, but because you live in America. How do you stop this? Not because you voted for Trump and you live in America, but because you're anyone in the world. Okay, knowing Iran has a fatwa out on Donald Trump, if he gets assassinated by an Iranian guy, what do you think happens next? We nuke Iran. We kill the entire country. Okay, China invades Taiwan. We get into a global standoff, or Russia and Ukraine, whatever the hell is linked to this. You have to keep the dude safe. You have to. You could hate him with all the fiber in your being. If this country becomes martial law because we're in some state of global unrest, 99% of the Democratic Party ain't surviving. Okay, you guys could be killed with a Snickers bar because half of you have a peanut allergy. And I'm not calling for violence. Believe me, this is the complete opposite of that. That's what I'm trying to tell you, which is why we need to do better. Okay? Paul Morrow will come on and talk to us about it. But I think the challenge is we need to talk about it. Because I don't think Trump can. The Secret Service is guarding his life. Is he going to say, you guys suck, you did a bad job? He can't. And then what? Is that going to inspire them to keep protecting the guy? It's almost like he's a hostage. And when you live in this media ecosystem where nothing can happen that portrays Trump in a humane way, or maybe just fosters some empathy for the guy, it keeps us on that hamster wheel of peddling performative rage at the president. Anna Navarro, let me give you a good example. So Anna Navarro goes on The View yesterday. Okay, you guys are all familiar with The View.
7: The View is awful.
0: And says, it is crazy that in the aftermath of the shooting, Donald Trump pushed for a ballroom instead of unity. That's her quote. Can I just play this for you really quickly? Okay. I'm going to play this Anna Navarro clip. And you know what I'm going to play after it? The clip of Donald Trump pushing for unity. Okay. She's just flat lying to her audience. Clip 9.
8: You know, it's crazy to me that one of the first things Trump did after this was, and all of the people, his choir, is go push for a ballroom and use this instead of calling to our better angels and calling for unity, use it to call for the building of his ballroom. I just think school children have as much a right to have safe schools as politicians do to have a secure ballroom.
0: Oh, God in heaven. Yeah.
9: You don't have a clue.
0: I agree with her on the safe schools, obviously. But there's only one small problem. Donald Trump's first thing he did in front of a microphone was to push for unity, clip 8.
1: But in light of this evening's events, I ask that all Americans recommit with their hearts in resolving our difference peacefully. We have to resolve our differences. I will say, you had Republicans, Democrats, Independents, Conservatives, Liberals, and Progressives. Those words are interchangeable, perhaps, but maybe they're not. But yet everybody in that room, big crowd, record-setting crowd, there was a record-setting group of people. And there was a tremendous amount of love and coming together. I watched, and I was very, very impressed by that.
0: So that's Trump asking everyone to come together peacefully, resolve their differences, urging Americans to come together. Anna Navarro goes, it's crazy that he didn't urge Americans to come together.
7: You are so full of sh**.
0: Do you understand? And that's the biggest challenge we face right now. Is people get on TV now and they know what gets them clicks. They're no longer editorializing. They're no longer giving you good faith takes on the president or world news. They're just catering to the confirmation bias of their audience. The View has an audience of gassy middle-aged women, very gassy. I know a lot of people who've worked on that show that have had to get, I know somebody who left The View because she couldn't be Whoopi Goldberg's stage manager anymore because she didn't like the fragrant nature of the job. I mean, I'm sorry to say that. I'm not happy. I don't think it's good. But the point is, The View has a phenomenal warm-up comic, one of the funniest girls around. And she comes out and makes the audience laugh within an inch of their lives. And then they go on the air, and those women are just told they're right about every half-baked anti-Trump opinion that comes out of their mouths. There's someone running an applause sign. There's someone reminding them to clap like trained seals, which is why you hear people applauding some of the stupidest takes the world has ever known. Like, Anna Navarro just got a round of applause for saying it's crazy that Trump didn't call for unity. I just played you the clip of Donald Trump calling for unity.
7: You can't just make up lies about people.
0: You can if you're on The View, Pee-wee. But it's the biggest challenge to right now is people hear that and there's this intellectual laziness that defines this moment. The phone does so much work for you now. You don't know people's phone numbers by heart anymore because the phone has them. Okay, you know the phone numbers of the kids you grew up calling. You know the phone numbers of like your elementary school friends because you had to pick up the phone and dial them. But nowadays, you don't know anyone's new number. You don't spell as good. You set reminders in your phone because it does all the thinking for you. And we've got so used to the immediacy of technological advancements that we no longer bother to think for ourselves when it comes to politics. We just want what caters to our confirmation bias. If you have it in your head that Donald Trump is the root of all evil, then you are now receptive to any take that tells you why he's the root of all evil, no matter how divorced it is from fact. Again, Anna Navarro just got a room full of people to applaud a lie. And that's not new to the moment we're living in. That's been going on for the last 5 or 6 years. That's why social media like actually is the devil. And we've got to go to a commercial break. But if you want to discuss this further, follow me on Twitter at Jimmy Failla.
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0: 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I've been surfing here since I was a kid. Now, seeing my grandson out on the water, it means everything to me. Watching him and taking in the blue waves, the sea breeze, the blurry horizon.
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10: We find ourselves rich in goods, but ragged in spirit. Reaching with magnificent precision for the moon, but falling into raucous discord on Earth.
11: I have decided to order the immediate redeployment from Vietnam of the division equivalent of approximately 25,000 men.
12: At the inquest, I responded as completely and as truthfully as I could to the questions that were put to me by the judge as well as the district attorney.
13: Tranquility Base here. The Eagle has landed. I'm going to step off the land now. It's one small step for man, one giant leap for mankind.
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15: 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What we have in mind is breakfast in bed for 400,000.
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18: It's alligator mating season when female gators get aggressive. Brandon Fisher of Florida's Gatorland attraction.
19: Typically, you know, lasts for about a month and a half, 2 months maybe, and then the females are going to build their nests, lay their eggs. It takes 60 to 65 days for those eggs to hatch out. So typically, baby gators hatch out beginning September.
18: Gators are entrenched across the southeastern U.S. Wildlife officials say avoid encounters by staying away from lakes and ponds. If you come across a gator, don't provoke it. Make some noise and back away. If you're walking your dog, make sure the pooch is on a leash and near you. Savannah Bone of Gatorland tells Fox TV affiliate WOFL Orlando, don't underestimate gators.
20: I hear people all the time laughing about, oh, alligators aren't that smart, blah, blah, blah. Right? Well, guess who's the one that's getting taken? Not the alligators, the humans.
18: Take pause. Jill Nato, Fox News.

0: we need a secure ballroom at the White House because a montage is like this. It's Fox Across America with Jimmy Failla. This is really the smallest sampling of one of these. I could play you eight-hour montages of people calling him Hitler. Just take a sample. This is clip 14.
1: The former chairman of the Joint Chiefs of Staff, Mark Milley, said, "No one has ever been more dangerous to this country than Donald Trump, and he is a fascist to his core."
2: Do you think Donald Trump is a fascist?
3: Yes, I do.
4: Is Donald Trump an existential threat to democracy? He is an existential threat to democracy.
5: Authoritarian, criminal presidency fueled by corruption and bigotry.
6: We are in an era of maximum warfare. Everywhere, all the time.
7: Thank you for the education, gentlemen. We've just received a PhD in stupidity.
0: Just weapons grade stupid. And this is the biggest problem facing our politics right now, is the Democrats manufacture this hysteria. This guy's Hitler. He's a fascist. We're under attack. And then nutbags go and act on it. But the bigger racket here, as I've been saying this forever, the Democrats are arsonists, and they want you to pay them to put out their own fire. Trump gets into office, they start rioting, they start looting, and then they go, "Gosh, it's so crazy with Trump in office. Wish somebody would elect us so things would calm down." But they're the ones responsible for the crazy. Look at the summer of 2020, man. They were lighting police stations on fire. 42 people died in those BLM riots. $10 billion worth of property damage. And every night you turned on the news and they were like, "Do you see how out of hand things have gotten under Donald Trump? When will it just go back to normal?" And then they elected Joe Biden.
8: I don't remember that ever happening.
0: The rioting stopped. Nobody was burning police stations. There was no 42 people killed. There was no $10 billion in property damage. You know, there was just 20 million people coming across our border illegally because he left the whole freaking thing open.
9: But buenos dias.
10: Buenos dias.
0: And then on top of that, they created a CBP app that allowed people to apply for asylum in their home countries and then get a free ticket into America on the taxpayer's dime. So now Trump gets back into office. He's got 20 million plus extra people here illegally, wants to start deporting them. You know, like Barack Obama did, the Democrat president who broke the all-time record for deportations. Well, there were no protests. Okay, there were no abolish ICE. There was no violence in the streets. Nobody barricading themselves inside a migrant detention facility. But of course, now Trump was the one doing it, and it became, this is racist. We should be building bridges, not walls. Let's abolish ICE. Let's take to the streets. Let's freaking kill people. Do you see how chaotic life has gotten under Trump? Two people were just gunned down in Minneapolis. And they kind of fail to contextualize the fact that one person hit a cop with her car, which I got to be honest, if you're applying for car insurance right now and they ask about your driving habits, don't mention that you hit cops with your cars. Nobody's going to sign off on that as a good idea. But Renee Good did, and she was shot. I'm not happy she's dead, but she played an oversized role in her demise. The second guy, Alex Peretti, yes, he spit on an ICE agent, kicked out the taillights of an ICE vehicle, got into a violent altercation, was not arrested. Returned a week later, did it again, and he had a gun on him this time around that the cops didn't know about and started another fight.
11: This is the biggest schmuck I've ever met.
0: I don't mean to disparage the dead, but again, he played an oversized role in changing the odds of his survival. The Democrats have since taken that and the performative hysteria that comes with it as proof that Trump is out there just killing people for fun, and somebody better do something about it. That is why we have Paul Morrow coming on to talk security.
12: Bikers Against Child Abuse.
13: History isn't just in textbooks.
12: It's with the intent story to create a safer environment for abused children.
13: 2026
12: we exist
13: marks
12: as a body of bikers to empower children to not feel afraid
13: year,
12: of the world in which they live.
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13: in
12: them with an established
13: from the
12: united organization
13: to the
12: we work in conjunction
13: freedom,
12: with local and state officials who are already in place to protect children.
13: World,
12: we desire to send a clear message to all involved with the abused child that this child is part of our organization and that we are prepared to lend our physical and emotional support
3: you
12: to them
3: never
12: by affiliation
3: know
12: and our physical presence.
3: Taking the
12: we
3: quiz.
12: Stand at the ready to
9: Hi
12: shield
9: everyone,
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9: Candace
12: abuse.
9: Cameron Bure.
12: We do not condone
10: everyone,
12: use of violence
10: Sims.
12: Or physical
9: it's
12: force
9: Dolores
12: in any
9: Catania.
12: Manner.
10: Hey
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10: Brooks.
12: Arise such
9: now.
12: That we are the
9: I'm
12: only obstacle preventing a child from further abuse, we stand ready to beat that up.
10: Everybody's Kevin Nealon.
12: If you'd like to know more about Baca, please visit our website at
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0: Stunning moment. TV host is caught on hot mic ripping security at the White House Correspondents' Dinner. But was he correct? Joining us now to perhaps issue a verdict and maybe offer us a productive path forward on this whole entire issue, retired NYPD inspector, Fox News contributor, host of the Daily Rap Sheet, Fox Nation show and podcast, Paul Morrow in the house. Crowd goes wild. Hey, man.
1: Hey, man. What's going on? Glad to see you in one piece.
0: I got to tell you, man. I mean, the thing I'm most thankful for in the aftermath of the Correspondents' Dinner, obviously, A, is the fact that everybody was okay.
1: Yeah.
0: But B, is I easily could have been one of the people in those videos pocketing wine rolls.
1: Oh, no question about it. I actually have sympathy for that, you know? And look, you handled it extremely well. And as you told me beforehand, you don't have to run fast, just faster than Johnny. You did it well. God bless you. And I'm just glad everybody's all right. What a wacky evening. Huh?
0: Thanks for that. Yes. And the people stealing the wine to that point, when the Secret Service barricades you in a room and says you're not going anywhere.
1: Yeah, what else to do?
0: You're like, all right, drink the wine.
1: Yeah.
0: But then when they let you out, you go, wow, well, given circumstance, we're going to drink the wine.
1: Listen, had I been there?
0: Yeah.
1: Not only am I leaving with bottles of wine, I'm in the kitchen saying, give me one of those steaks.
0: Yeah, yeah.
1: I'm gonna, that's going in my pocket. You got any lobster here, guys? Because you got 2,500 steaks here that are going to go to waste.
0: You want one of the most real moments in the history of television and just life. So everybody hits the deck as the, you know, the body team charges the stage to protect the president.
1: Yeah.
0: I hear a man under a table go, I can't breathe. And some other woman in a pretty pronounced New Yorkish accent goes, you can't breathe. I'm in two pairs of Spanx. It's like, that is so real, though, as the chaos is breaking out.
1: You know, it was a great moment, too. Did you see this guy? He's like the head of CAA.
0: Mm-hmm.
1: And he's like very calmly eating a salad. Everybody's going crazy. Yeah. And he's just, you know,
0: he's banging out a salad.
1: Yeah, fantastic.
0: And you know what I respect about that guy? You can tell he's been to the dinner before, because the truth is he knew he wasn't getting out of that room anyway.
1: Yeah.
0: Like, it takes an hour to get out of that room under normal circumstances.
1: Because it's very packed in, you're saying, right? Yeah.
0: So you're going to laugh. Like, I had finished taping the red carpet portion of my show, and we're going to go live at 9 p.m. for the show, right? So I had like a 20-minute window where if I wanted to walk into the room and hobnob, I could.
1: Right.
0: And that was the point of me being in the dining room at that point. I left the red carpet. Moments after I went through the mags, like I would probably argue based on what we saw on the extended cut of the surveillance, I was the last guy to go through the mags before him.
1: Wow.
0: Now, I was in the room a full 2 or 3 minutes before him.
1: Yeah.
0: It's just that once the dinner is sat and the Marine band plays and Trump is on stage, no one's leaving the actual mag.
1: Yeah,

0: they call it sealed.
1: Yeah, because if you leave if you go to the bathroom, you're still inside the
0: mask.
1: You're
0: inside the
1: prison. So the only people who actually have to come in are TV people who might be wrapping up a hit. So there's not a lot of traffic at that point in the night.
0: I
1: went through the mags. He came in a short while after. And of course, we now know that he was a guest of the hotel.
0: Right.
1: So what's so crazy to me about this is, I think you know this better than anybody, there are concentric rings around the president.
0: Yeah, sure.
1: That as you get closer, they get smaller. And if there's 50 or whatever the number is, the point is he was able to bypass about 85% of them because of the layout of the hotel.
0: Because of the hotel. Now, I got to ask you a clarifying question because I've been wondering about this, as have others. So the perception in the public is that it happened in the quote-unquote lobby, but that's not accurate.
1: No.
0: It happened in a room that was just elevated. How wide? Was it a real pinch point, or is it like a very wide staircase that steps down like five steps? What's the
1: difference? To the actual ballroom. So where the mags are, that's in a very wide area.
0: Right.
1: So it's almost like a pavilion, and that's where the restrooms are.
0: Right.
1: So they're technically speaking a level up from the ballroom itself.
0: How many steps?
1: But like, that's what I mean. By a level, I mean in a split-level house.
0: Right.
1: Five steps.
0: That's my perception.
1: Five steps, you're in the ballroom.
0: Right.
1: So it's not a big level, and the point is if he wasn't either tripped or tackled in that in that place, he is now that staircase from being in the room. I don't doubt the guards at the bottom of the steps are another obstacle.
0: Right.
1: And the guys along the walls, once he gets in, are an obstacle.
0: And is the ballroom door closed at the bottom of those steps?
1: Yes. But it can be opened immediately.
0: Right. He's got to get there. He's got to open that door. He's got to get through.
1: Yes.
0: How wide is the stairwell?
1: That he's going down?
0: Yeah.
1: Not more than 6 feet.
0: Okay, so it's fairly, so it's a pinch point.
1: Yeah.
0: Like not a whole crowd's going through. Okay, so the magnetometers are wide. People go through the mags. Then you get funneled into a narrower staircase.
1: Yes.
0: These are the things the service is depending upon.
1: Of course,
0: to be clear. Right. So then you have a doorwell, a doorway rather, at the bottom of the stairwell. And then I would assume on the interior side of that door.
1: Tons of guards.
0: There are more guards.
1: Every inch of that perimeter has a Secret Service guy on it.
0: Yeah.
1: Long guns, short guns, plain clothes, everything. Police,
0: look,
1: go ahead.
0: You put your finger on the issue, which is what I've been defaulting to on the air, and it's, you know, it's not even a criticism to the Secret Service, although maybe it is in the original
1: on the advanced side?
0: Yeah. To hold it in a working hotel, especially one of that size. I mean, remember, RFK Sr. got killed in a hotel.
1: Yeah.
0: Hotels are notorious for having, every cop knows this, you know, you find out, what, there's an allegation of rape. Where did it happen? Stairway Z. What stairways? You know, you're looking around. Oh, you know, this way. This is an interior stairwell that's only used by the housekeeping staff, you know. And there's two places that weird stuff happens. Well, three, since you're here. Taxis.
1: Yeah.
0: We all know that. Wacky stuff happens in taxis.
1: Big, does it ever.
0: Hotels and hospitals.
1: Yeah.
0: Hospitals have a lot of weird stuff that happens, like, off the beaten track that you're like, how the hell did this person even know that? Oh, this, you know, it was a murder in a utility room on the sub-basement, you know.
1: Yeah.
0: So holding it in a cavern, it's a big hotel.
1: Yeah.
0: And here's the thing. There is a subterranean parking lot.
1: Yes, I was in it.
0: You were in it, so there you go. So all I can think of, this guy checked in a day ahead of time, right? He didn't have a car. What if he has an SUV packed with explosives?
1: Let me tell you something. I pulled into that hotel at about 11 o'clock Wednesday night. There's no oversight or scrutiny of that garage whatsoever.
0: Yeah, so
1: I could have parked there Wednesday with a Bronco full of explosives.
0: There you go.
1: I don't doubt, maybe they made an attempt to sweep it, but how thorough would that be?
0: No.
1: And as it pertains to the actual lobby that I was caught on a hot mic talking about, I was talking to Johnny Belisario.
0: Yeah, yeah.
1: And the quote was, I go, I love that they just have two random chicks holding the door open.
0: Yeah.
1: We're not even trying anymore. These aren't Secret Service people. We might as well have a doorstop and a scarecrow.
0: Yeah.
1: And I might have been saying that in jest because I didn't know we were about to have gunmen run through that area.
0: Of course, yeah.
1: But the point is the comments proved to be pretty prescient in that to gain access to the hotel, okay, there was no Secret Service checkpoint. If you had the ticket to the dinner, which is the same ticket every year, if they just changed the year on it, you got in. If you had a Hilton room key, which is the same, if whatever you tell me is the highest level Hilton in the world, it's the purple room key. Whatever you tell me it is, it's the purple room key. So that gained you access to the hotel. This gained you access to the lobby. Now understand, there was plenty of Secret Service in that lobby because the cabinet officials were coming onto the red carpet. So they were there. It's just that I found that door to be interesting. And that door is not responsible for the shooting, but it does speak to a larger problem.
0: Yeah, I mean, openings. Clearly.
1: Yeah. And so he was able to basically take the hotel, the elevator that he had access to, down to the sub-level where the ballroom is, and bypass all of those concentric rings around the president.
0: Because he's already inside.
1: So how the hell, I mean, I guess, because, you know, Trump says we're doing this again, and I have it on pretty good authority that he means it, and that they want to do it at that hotel.
0: Really?
1: Yeah. He's
0: committed to the hotel.
1: How do they, I mean, because they just don't want to take the loss. It's like going back to Butler.
0: Yeah, sure.
1: I do get it.
0: Yeah.
1: But I don't see how they could have a functioning public hotel at the same time they have the dinner, I think, is a challenge.
0: Yeah, I think that's right. And let's recognize that you cannot physically sweep the entire hotel if it's functioning as a hotel. You're not going to be able to go up, do all the rooms, do all the guests. You're just not going to be able to do it.
1: There's over 1,000 rooms.
0: I'm saying it's a tremendous, people don't realize how big the hotel is. Look, the other thing is that what you would have hoped is that that stairwell was either locked or manned at the bottom. My understanding, it comes down 10 flights, interior, somehow at the bottom of that, either in a utility room of some variety or just at the bottom of the stairwell. Mm-hmm. The reporting is a little disparate.
1: Yeah.
0: He assembles the gun.
1: Yeah.
0: You gotta hope at that point, since he's inside the perimeter, they had said, okay, look, that's the door that goes into that room. Yeah. What are all the things that feed into it?
1: Yes.
0: And that's the piece, I think, where they're going to take a little bit of a beating. Look, I respect the fact that Trump's very loyal to his body men.
1: Yeah.
0: It's a lot of the people that were there in Butler, et cetera. I really do.
1: Mm-hmm.
0: But what you don't need here, now I see it online, people say, get a naval SEAL, get a hard charger. No, you need an administrator.
1: Yeah.
0: You need somebody here because it's bigger than just this event. They're down, I'm told, thousands of agents, not hundreds.
1: Yeah.
0: They've had a real recruiting lull.
1: Mm-hmm.
0: And they have this other ghost in the machine that they got to get rid of. They still do counterfeit investigations.
1: Yeah.
0: It's like they're one of the oldest law enforcement agencies in the country. And
1: that's
0: it goes
1: what
0: back
1: they
0: to
1: were
0: their
1: created
0: origin.
1: For, right?
0: Right.
1: Yeah,
0: and so they have this thing where they have this investigatory module that they do some fraud stuff and counterfeiting. And a lot of the agents, especially when they get a little bit of juice, they know somebody, this guy likes them, blah, blah, blah. They want to go into the investigatory unit because it's a little sexier, it's more intellectual. You're not just standing around, which is a lot of what the Secret Service does. No, get that stuff out of the service. Give it to Homeland Security Investigations. Give it to Treasury, whoever the hell wants to take those cases. Make the service do exclusively what we expect them to do. And if there are people that want to do investigations, get them online looking for threats.
1: Yeah.
0: Because I feel like that is a dilution of their mission, and they're diluted enough. They're down a lot of agents, and they only put through a couple dozen people at a time through their academy.
1: Yeah.
0: And, you know, it's going to take years for them to get up to full blast. Uh-huh. And this is not the way to do it. I know Susie Wiles is convening some kind of a hot wash, and I think that you're going to see some changes.
1: All right. We're talking to Paul Morrow, retired NYPD inspector, Fox News contributor, the Daily Rap Sheet podcast. Check it out. I think Trump's in a real tough situation when it comes to these attacks because he's counting on these body men and this Secret Service writ large to protect him.
0: Yeah.
1: So every time one of these attacks, this is three now. Okay. And thankfully they didn't get him, but the only thing that kept him alive in Butler was his head.
0: That's right.
1: Okay. But every time he has to come out and he does praise them, because you got to think of the duality of this position. Is he going to say you guys did a bad job when he's counting on them to save his life?
0: Exactly.
1: It's almost like a hostage in that regard.
0: Yeah, it's true.
1: And, you know, the fact that the advance team and the thing I was heard saying on a microphone before the show was accurate.
0: Right.
1: And the fact that so many other people had this opinion, and it wasn't an opinion we expressed after the fact. It'd be really easy after the fact.
0: Yeah, sure.
1: Because, of course, everything seems lax if a guy gets in with a gun.
0: Right.
1: But we were saying it. Like, Bill Malusian on the front end was like, hey, I got into the hotel with a piece of paper.
0: Yeah. Miranda Devine was telling me, and she might even have been tweeting about it, that she just flashed her phone.
1: Yeah.
0: And they didn't even look. Like you said, it could have been last year's. It could have been anything. So play it out. We're at war with Iran. They are supposed to have this vaunted intel service, which now has been decimated. And it's always been overrated. But were they a tenth of what you sometimes read in academic circles, it would not have been hard to do something like, well, let's say Russia Today, which is, you know, ostensibly a legit journalistic outlet. You went to last year's. You got in. And you say, okay, I got my old one. I'll take a shot.
1: Yeah.
0: I'm not loose. You know what I mean? In fact, I'll manipulate it. You know, I got a whole intel service behind me. We'll dummy up a fake invitation.
1: Yeah.
0: You know, no QR code, no scanning, no asking for ID.
1: No, there's no ID.
0: So let me see your ID. Who are you? You know?
1: No.
0: You know, all bad and very difficult to do effectively, as we say, in a functioning hotel with 1,000 rooms.
1: Yeah, it's really scary stuff. And the thing I keep trying to emphasize to people is I think more so than probably any president in the last 50 years, like his life really has to be protected. They all do. But given the amount of geopolitical implications right now that are hanging in the balance, and if something like that were to happen to him, like, everyone listening right now is not waking up in a stable society tomorrow.
0: No.
1: Like, it's something you can't even wrap your head around. You don't want to try.
0: Yeah, you don't. It could be civil war. I mean,
1: yeah,
0: it could
1: that's
0: be,
1: like, legitimately.
0: Know. Yeah.
1: It was the same thing in Butler. And and now he's in office, and it's that much, you know, higher. So that's why, you know, it needs to be talked about, especially because I think about the way it went down with a guy hard charging the mags, right? So assuming that guy hard charge of the mags, they got the guy, okay? But what would it have taken if it was, in fact, Iranian intel to send a guy through the mags, and while everyone tackles and shoots mag guy, their second attack comes from some other unsecured area,
0: completely.
1: Like the lobby I was in.
0: The first thing you always do in those circumstances, or you try to do, is, okay, stop for a second. Let's not run all at the bright shiny.
1: Yeah.
0: You know what I mean? Like, you know, I mean, everybody who's worked in law enforcement has a million of those kinds of stories. But you want to take a step back and say, okay, 40 guys are already ahead of me and they're there. What's the next step? Let me think. Because you don't want it to be a diversion, of course, you know. Uh-huh. So that is crucially important here. I mean, look, they're going to have to, and maybe they did. You know, maybe they did, people step back and said, okay, seal everything, you know, went out over the radio. But my understanding is they might have also, once again, had some comms issues with people that were not part of the service, but that were flown in from other areas. And I got to go to something else, which is uncomfortable for me, but I got to do it. And I don't like criticizing law enforcement. I understand what it's like to be in that spot as a leader. But my understanding, according to my sourcing, is the head of the service wasn't there. And the fact that at the presser afterwards, he's not in a tux. Everybody else is in a tux. Now, we got the top three people in the line of succession for the executive, right? You got the president, VP, Speaker of the House. You got a lot of the important people from the cabinet. You got all of these dignitaries there. It's not designated a national security event. Okay, fair enough. Maybe you didn't want to give that much credence to a press event.
1: Okay.
0: But nonetheless, if it's me and you have that hierarchy in D.C. where you work, I feel like you got to be on site. You got to be there, man.
1: What Paul Morrow was saying is defense wins championships. And we're hoping the Knicks hear that, too.
0: Now, I want to be clear.
1: Yeah.
0: Knicks and the Mets, too. Hold your breath. I want to be clear. Maybe he was.
1: Yeah.
0: And he just wasn't dressed for it.
1: Fine.
0: My sourcing is telling me no. Maybe there's a reason. Maybe he was at a command center or something. So I don't want to bury the guy.
1: Yeah, fine.
0: But I do think that these are legitimate questions in light of everything we've seen here. And the fact that, you know, a guy like this, this perp, who is just a product of the mainstream. This, you know, this is not like, you know, the age of terror. I keep using the analogy to the age of terror when I was really working. And you had guys in caves proselytizing to dead-end losers here. This stuff is now mainstream.
1: Yeah, this is normal now.
0: And
1: it's like a Mr. Potato Head of every misguided, you know, liberal belief point
0: exactly
1: and mischaracterization.
0: Right. It's a Mad Libs.
1: Not good.
0: Of the narrative.
1: More comedy hysteria, hilarity with Jimmy Fallon and Paul Morrow after this.
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8: The student now goes to college to proclaim rather than to learn. 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
10: Ali comes out to meet Frazier, but Frazier starts to retreat. If Frazier goes back an inch farther, he'll wind up in a ringside seat. Ali swings with the left. Ali swings with the right. Look at the kid carry the fight.
11: Everybody just gathered around, organized, and it was orderly. No kids were out of hand. They just wanted to talk. 2 seconds, throwing tear gas, and the kids were picking up and throwing them back at the cops. And they chased the kids over the hill. The cops were boxing those kids all around them. All of a sudden, cops got trigger happy and shot kids.
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0: Bottom of the ninth on Fox Across America with Jimmy Failla. Let's hope we have David Bednar and not Devin Williams on the Mets. That one was for the OR listeners. Paul Morrow is in studio. You can read more of his analysis at opdesk.org. We got a minute and a half to go in this fine program. This is normally when the network would issue an apology. Mm-hmm. But since you're here, we're just going to muscle through this the old-fashioned way.
1: Since I'm here, I'll issue it.
0: Hey, have you written about this at Opsdesk?
1: Yeah, I did, actually, and I'm going to write a little bit more. I haven't had a chance really to tease it out because as soon as it happened, Fox calls me and I'm on the air.
0: You're on TV.
1: But I think the thing that's interesting now is the charging, as you and I talk about off air. So he comes in, he fires the shotgun blast, leaving a slight bruise on the agent, doesn't really track. And furthermore, if it was from some distance, the agent would likely have shrapnel in his face from the buckshot, which the perp says he used. So my feeling is it's likely friendly fire.
2: Kids,
1: that's why they're not charging attempted murder on a federal officer.
0: Okay.
1: But they want to make sure the charges optically sound. So they once they had that manifesto, they wrote up the charging, you know, trying to kill the president real fast.
0: Yeah.
1: Because they want the charges to reflect the weight of what
3: occurred. We're not adults.
0: And they want it to go away. They don't want this to be one of these local cases where some judge steps into the past.
1: That's a very blue jurisdiction. Trump's had a few swings and misses down there. But Janine's all over it. They got it.
0: Yeah. It's over for him. That is a wrap for him. It's a wrap for us. We survived the show today.
1: We did.
0: The emphasis on survive. That's been the story of my media career this week. It's been crazy. The great Paul Morrow, check him out at opsdesk.org. I will be on the Cheaper Angle tonight. If you watch, you will double my rating. So let's hope I see you there.
1: Beautiful.
0: See you tomorrow, everybody. Great job.
2: Bye-bye.
4: Man, I love this place. I've been certain here since I was a kid. Now, seeing my grandson out on the water, it means everything to me.
5: I taught for 20
4: watching
5: years.
4: Him and taking
5: until
4: in the blue waves, the sea breeze, the
5: eventually
4: blurry horizon.
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5: Oh, it is May Day, which means at a time when 70% of our nation's school kids cannot read at the level of their grade, their liberal teachers have them out of class protesting capitalism, ladies and gentlemen.
6: I love the poorly educated.
5: Well, if you love the poorly educated, it's a great day to be you, because we're going to have a hell of a whole lot more of them by the end of the day. 20 plus nationwide campus protests, to be clear, taking place as we get on the air today. We're going to discuss it on a busy Friday episode of Fox Across America. Diamond Dave Landau is here. Comedy's sexiest man. He will help me recap the events of the past week in news and politics. And then my wife, Jenny Failla, is coming by in studio for the first time to hear what it was like to be inside the White House Correspondents' Dinner when the shots broke out. I have been on the road traveling for TV and radio. Jenny's off to Ohio to visit her family. We have not had a solitary second to catch up about last Saturday night. So we'll have our couples therapy right here in studio. 888-788-9910 if you'd like to counsel. Also the phone number if you just want to tell us to hang up our cleats and go our separate ways. Jenny and I have been married 20 years, which is about 19 years longer than any of us thought we would last.
7: I admire your honesty.
5: She'd be the first to admit to that when she gets on the show. But you and me, still going strong. 6 years on the radio. And, you know, the one rule that's been in place since the day we started remains in place today. You could be a Republican, we'll have you on the show. Be a Democrat, Libertarian, Independent. Nobody cares. All we ask is that you don't be a... Bang, happy Friday. I'm in a great mood. I'm going to Des Moines, Iowa tomorrow. There's still a handful of tickets left if you want to see me at Hoyt Sherman Place in Des Moines. That's going to be an absolute banger. And Fox News Saturday night. Yo, Kennedy's on the show. Gianno's on the show. Aaron Berg is on the show.

0: And the founder, the leader of the Wu-Tang Clan, the RZA, is on the show. That's a big deal. If you're not familiar with the Wu-Tang Clan, they sold 40 million albums since they jumped off in 1990. He has a new movie out with Quentin Tarantino, of all people, which is a match made in heaven. I mean, Quentin Tarantino uses a lot of the same language that they do on rap albums. He's one of the few white guys who can get away with it. So I think it's a match made in heaven, as I said, and I'm excited to have him on the show tomorrow night. If you want tickets to the stand-up show, you want tickets to Fox News Saturday night, they are always available to you at foxacrossamerica.com. Okay, the big news to me as we get underway is we have a day of civic action in Chicago as the math and the reading proficiencies remain at historic lows. So understand, Chicago school districts, the kids can't read. The kids can't do math, but they're all skipping class today to pretend we have a king.
1: That's stupid. Use your common sense.
0: You know, just the day after the liberals wrapped up taking selfies with King Charles, he goes back to England and they tell you that kings are bad again.
2: This is total crap.
0: And it's not just in Chicago. It's happening in New York. It's happening in Los Angeles. Pretty much every liberal city around the globe. And the one thing they all have in common is they have no business doing this. Schools are supposed to teach kids how to think. They're not supposed to teach them what to think.
3: Bingo, man, bingo.
0: And that's what this is about. They're actually protesting on behalf of liberal ideology. So they're talking about trans awareness today, anti-capitalism, tax the rich, really stupid stuff, because the one thing they all have in common is they don't do anybody any good. When you raise taxes on the rich, do you know what they do? They're accountants, they're attorneys, drag things out for 8 to 10 years. They settle for pennies on the dollar, and the bill gets passed on to you and me.
4: Thanks, big government weenuses.
0: Because the rich, just so you understand, already pay their fair share. It's not because they're criminals. The top 1% of income earners in this country pay 50% of the tax. So when they say like, oh, Elon Musk doesn't pay enough in taxes. Do you know that Elon Musk paid close to $1 billion in taxes last year? What is his fair share? I understand you can tell me, well, but he made, you know, proportionally, if you put that, if you put it against the cashier, how about no? Okay, 1% of the people pay 50% of the taxes. They also create the jobs. And the answer is not to tax the rich. It's to slow down the government.
5: He knows what he's talking about.
0: Okay, we don't have the deficits that we do if you cut spending. We don't have the deficits that we do if hundreds of billions of dollars in fraud isn't flying out the frickin' window.
6: We're paying in cash.
0: But the teachers are out there because this is the left-wing cause. Trump bad, capitalism bad, abolish ICE. Imagine telling the kids to get mad at the guys who kicked the rapists and the murderers out of the country. Now, come on, kids. We can't have them in the country. Yeah, no, not the guys who kick out the rapists and the murderers. Time was you could let in 13,000 convicted murderers from other countries and nobody gave you a hard time about it. I mean, what are we talking about here? It's bananas. Guys, ICE, the cops, they're the good guys. Okay, growing up, you all played two games. You played cops and robbers. You played cowboys and Elizabeth Warrens. We always knew when the cops and the robbers played that the cops were the good guys, the robbers were the bad guys. And yes, I am aware that I took a cheap shot at Elizabeth Warren. She has just issued a statement in response.
7: Hi-ya, hi-ya, hi-ya, hi-ya, hi-ya, hi-ya, hi-ya.
0: But the point is, when you get underway on a show like today, it's Friday, it's the first day of May, the gas tank is just filled with optimism. I don't know if you saw the jobs numbers that came in today, but they're fantastic. They are the lowest jobless claims since 1969. Think about that. Lowest jobless claims since 1969. We've never been in a better position when it comes to wages growing against inflation. Even with gas temporarily a lot higher than it's going to be in the long haul because of the conflict in Iran, okay, the economy is growing. Here are the CNBC job numbers, clip 5.
8: Initial jobless claims hitting the wires at 189,000. 189,000. Wow, that is truly incredible. We're looking at levels truly that we probably haven't seen since the late 60s. This is very, very incredible. And continuing claims, 1,785,000. That would be the least going back to August of the summer of 24, actually April of 24.
0: Wow. Well, we're moving on now. Did you hear that? Okay, best jobless claims since 1969. Really think about that for a second. America is moving in the right direction. And the answer to our problems is not to go back to class warfare. People don't migrate to America to eat the rich. They migrate to America because they hope to become the rich. That's why at a time when you're calling our country a systemically racist hellhole, minorities are moving here from all over the frickin' planet because they know this is the one place they have the best opportunity to get ahead. So on a day like today, when you devote it to pretending Trump is a king and capitalism is bad and nobody has a fair shake, not only are you not teaching kids how to think, not only are you teaching them what to think, but you're teaching them the wrong thing to think. Here is Lawrence O'Donnell from MSNBC summarizing President Trump's visit with King Charles. Now, what I love about Lawrence O'Donnell, and you can listen to this, you don't even need to see him to know what I'm talking about, but it's a lot more visceral when you watch him. Lawrence O'Donnell, for whatever reason, talks with the clenched jaw of someone who's trying to hold in a fart. What? No, I said he's holding it in. I said he's holding it in, but when you listen to him talk, Donald Trump is like the king of England. Listen to this right now, just squeezing his cheeks. Clip six.
6: Charles's fifth great-grandfather was the king of England during the American Revolution. King George lost his mind during his rule. He was literally insane, which was dramatized in the wonderful 1991 play by the British playwright Alan Bennett titled The Madness of George III. And here we are, 250 years after the madness of King George III helped drive the American colonies into revolution against the crown. And when Charles became the first British king to address the Congress today, he found the madness on this side of the Atlantic.
0: Oh, God.
9: Thank you for the education, gentlemen. We've just received a PhD in stupidity.
0: Yeah, you could tell. Charles ran smack dab into madness. Lower inflation than we had before Trump got into office. The lowest recorded murder rate in history. The fastest growing economy since 1969. The border shut down. Those 300,000 fentanyl deaths under Biden cut in half. Those 500,000 kids that went missing under Biden because they were sex trafficked into our country, 60% of them have been returned. There's still work to go. Iran, which chanced death to America and was on the verge to enriching uranium to the point that they could not only strike us from there, but wipe out every one of our allies in the Middle East. Their leader's in a coma, fantasizing about getting to heaven and having gay virgins instead of female ones. But the point is, the country is doing great. And when the Democrats get out there and have these protests, and they go, oh, we've never lived in times like this. What are you talking about? We've had the Vietnam War. We've had the Cold War. We've had the Cuban Missile Crisis. We've had civil wars. We've had presidents assassinated. Okay, we had the fall of the Berlin Wall. We had Reagan get shot. Do you know what we were doing in the 1970s? We were rationing fuel. People could go to the gas pump on an odd day if their license plate number landed in an odd number, and an even day if it landed in an even number. Because we didn't have enough fuel to go around, and relative to the cost of living today, gas was about $2 a gallon higher than it is right now. Okay, so when people tell you these are unprecedented times, they're kind of not lying in that we've never had a political opposition this brazenly, shamelessly dishonest. We've never lived in a time of this much manufactured hysteria. Like, to be clear, like the Vietnam War, those people were mad about the war. That wasn't fake. A lot of people were mad about it. You know, the people that were mad about the Iraq War because they told us they had weapons of mass destruction and we had to go. Did they find the weapons of mass destruction?
10: Not even close.
0: So, yeah, people were justifiably mad about that war one way or the other. Okay, but what we're mad about right now isn't real. Donald Trump is not a king. Okay, you're protesting something you don't have. This is like CNN protesting ratings. Okay, it's not a real thing. Okay, the idea that ICE is the Gestapo, we're going to protest that. The guys who kick out the murderers and the rapists, again, wrap your head around that. That's your sale to families that are trying to get ahead. And if you throw us into power, we'll let the murderers and rapists stick around. And tax the rich. Isn't the whole point of the American dream to bust your ass and become them? Like, yo, Lawrence O'Donnell, I know you're trying to hold in a fart, but it doesn't mean you have to hold in your brain that tight. Think a little bit. If Donald Trump is truly mad, then it's time to quote Prince. And I say, let's go crazy.
10: A show so good, it's frightening.
11: I got scared. I dropped my hot pocket.
10: This is Fox Across America with Jimmy Fallon.

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8: How does it feel, and where is your Golden Mask trophy?
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0: thing you won't see at the May Day protest today? Black people.
1: What the hell did you just say?
0: They're not protesting the Trump administration. In fact, his inroads with black voters is up by 4 points since the election. Now, I've told you this, the No Kings protest, it's, you know, it's a lot of old white people who are just replaying, reliving the 60s. And they're out there, they're getting paid, you get a meal, you get a bus ride, somebody makes the sign for you. It's very much bumper bowling. You know, when you get a kid, you take him to the bowling alley, you don't want to crush his confidence, so you put bumpers over the gutters so the kid can only hit the pins. That's the modern protest. Some, you know, Democrat NGO or Code Pink or George Soros, somebody like that, cuts a check and they organize a bus and they get together with some free, pre-made t-shirts and signs, and you just take the bus ride, you sing songs from the 60s, little folk songs, something with Bruce Springsteen, and you get off the bus and they hand you a sign and you pretend you went out there and you made a difference, okay? Unfortunately, you didn't. But I bring up the black thing because here is a CNN poll, and we've all made this joke. We're like, no kings, should have been called no black people because it's all old white people. And one of the reasons why is the black people who voted for Trump, by and large, if you look at the electoral map, they were heavily concentrated in some of the worst areas in this country, and they're starting to see improvement in their quality of life. Memphis, to give you an example. DC, to give you an example. Predominantly black metropolitan areas where the National Guard came in and lowered the murder rate exponentially to the protests of the woke white Democrats, who said, these are troops in the streets. It's like we're under siege. We don't want you here. Well, you know who did want them there? Black people.
2: Correctamundo.
0: It's the same thing with defund the police. You didn't see a lot of black people saying defund the police, and unless they were in Congress and they had a security detail. Okay, but the average person needs the cops. They don't have the luxury of saying no cops. In fact, nobody does. Everybody at a defund the police rally, if somebody hits them in the face with a 2x4, what do you think they're doing? They're calling the cops. They're not calling a social worker. When the game's on the line, you want the boys in blue with the badges, not the social worker with the blue hair and the clipboard. But here is Harry Enten giving you the news about black voters and Donald Trump, courtesy of the CNN polling department, clip 7.
3: Look at where it is now. A double-digit shift away. Democrats, of course, still have the advantage, but it's a 12-point shift to the Republican Party. And I look back through Gallup's records. They sent me their records. And this, in fact, lead that Democrats have is actually smaller than any lead from 2006 to 2021. So Democrats are leading. But again, we're talking about chipping away. Republicans are chipping away at this long-term advantage that Democrats have had among African Americans. We see it in terms of Trump's approval rating, and we even see it to a wider degree among the party ID margin, where all of a sudden there are a number of African Americans who are walking away from the Democratic Party and a number of them who are walking into the Republican tent.
4: Do you have a problem figuring out whether you're for me or Trump and you ain't black?
0: A lot of black people losing their black card today. I don't know. They might go door to door and collect them. I don't know how it works. I honestly don't know how it works. But yes, according to the Democratic methodology, you're losing your black card because you're not allowed to vote for that, you know, that racist Republican Party that freed the slaves. Who in their right mind would vote for those people? They stopped the Klan. How dare you vote for those people? What the Democrats have done is they've created a system of subsidized poverty that held back generations of black families. And there's a lot of black families, a lot of black voters who live in housing projects, who've seen the concentrated impact that a lot of these entitlement programs have had on the quality of life in the black community, because they incentivized families breaking up. They incentivized government dependency. And although it might sound empathetic, lo and behold, all it ultimately did was create a viable voting bloc that's never made progress. I mean, I play this Charles Barkley clip all the time for this exact reason. Charles Barkley talking about why black voters left the Democrat Party.
5: The reason I think the Democratic Party and Mr. Biden, President Biden, is losing black votes is they only care about black people every 4 years.
0: Whoa!
5: They come into our neighborhoods and say, we're going to make stuff better. We're going to do this, do this, do this. And then finally, us black people are like, yo, man, other than my ability to dunk a basketball, all my neighborhoods are still the same. Our schools are still the same. And that's why I think black people are leaving disappointed in the Democratic Party, because I ain't gonna lie, I voted Democratic every time just because I thought it was gonna help black people and poor people. Because black people and poor white people, they're in the same boat.
0: Wow, that is Charles Barkley saying Democrats only care about black people every 4 years.
2: I'm Hillary Clinton, and I approve this message.
0: I know somebody else who does. He'll join us next.

0: Bikers Against Child Abuse, BACA,
1: this is House Call for Health. A study involving more than 130,000 people finds participants who drank 2 to 3 cups of caffeinated coffee every day had a lower risk for developing dementia. Similar results found for those who drank 1 to 2 cups of caffeinated tea. Dr. Dylan Wind, a neurologist at Cleveland Clinic, who was not involved with the study, says this suggests it's not the drink itself that offers the benefit, but the caffeine in the drinks. Wind explains caffeine may reduce the accumulation of amyloid beta, a toxic protein found in plaques that are associated with Alzheimer's. He says the chemical effect of caffeine may also be neuroprotective. Health experts know it's a good news story for coffee and tea drinkers, but you still need to eat a healthy diet and regularly exercise to help protect brain health. 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I'm Lisa Brady. Fox News.
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0: with Fox Across America with Jimmy Fallon. We have a special guest who was supposed to join me on the red carpet last Saturday night at the White House Correspondents' Dinner. Something funny might have happened on the way to the forum, and he got a pretty viral video out of it.
1: Actually, multiple.
0: Gianno Caldwell is here. Nice to have you back on the show. It's the first time you've been on twice in 1 week since the Me Too movement. I'm kidding. Come on, Gianno. One cheap shot right out of the gate. You walked by and waved. I was like, get on here. We haven't had you here in a while. I mean, sheesh. Man, is it court deposition season already? Good to see you.
1: Well, I mean,
0: your two videos, pretty. Well, it was more than two, but
1: yeah, it was like six.
0: But you posted them where?
1: These were posted on my Instagram. You can check them out at Gianno Caldwell. Millions of views racked up, collabed with Fox News and our Instagram over there. But I got to tell you, being right there, being right on the scene, and being 30 plus feet away, or you know, within that distance to the actual shooting, was surreal.
0: Yeah, it was intense, man. I was on the other side of the doors they ran past you to get in, you know, because I went through the magnometers and then I was in the, you know, in the ballroom at the time you saw all of that. What's fascinating is they released a video last night. Did you see the video of the guy jogging?
1: Yeah.
0: He's running through the metal detectors as they are taking down the other metal detector. It's almost like that comedian who got caught on the hot mic saying there was no security might have been on to something. Whoever that guy was who said, what's up with the security at this place?
1: Man,
0: the guy literally runs through the metal detector while the second metal detector is being disassembled. Dude.
1: You're a prophet at this point. I remember when we had a show and you said the only way this isn't going to be on is if Trump attacks Iran. And then that happened. I'm like, oh, my God.
0: Oh, man. We honestly... I truly have never been more confident that a show was going to air than that one. Like, we get shows bumped all the time because Saturday nights when they bomb stuff or they kidnap Maduro.
1: Yeah.
0: You know what I mean?
1: Right.
0: Saturday night, they do stuff on Saturdays.
1: Right.
0: He's an Elton John fan. Saturday night's all right for fighting. We should have known.
1: Yeah.
0: Okay. And of all the shows that would not air, I was like, well, this show's out. At least we know this one's
1: here. Yeah, guaranteed. You know what I mean? Trump's here.
0: Let's go. Right. Let's go. Let's get it together, boys. We got a sure thing tonight.
1: For sure.
0: Little did we know.
1: Little.
0: But we made it through. We're going to talk about it extensively tomorrow night on Fox News Saturday night. And everybody listening should know that Gianno and I are going to share exclusive never-before-seen footage because we were filming for 2 hours.
1: Yes.
0: Before everything went sideways.
1: That's right.
0: We were getting ready to go live with the show of the century. And I'm not being arrogant. When you watch the footage, you're going to be like, wow, this was going to be unreal. How did you do that?
1: Oh, my God.
0: But we had it. We did it.
1: Yeah.
0: It just, no one knows. We have the guys with a hot girlfriend who doesn't live around here. So we're actually going to introduce everybody to the girlfriend tomorrow night when Gianno gets on the show. So that's exciting. When did you get back from D.C.?
1: Bro, to be honest, I did Fox and Friends that morning,
0: and
1: Sunday.
0: Left.
1: Immediately. I had a later flight, and I was like, get me on the next thing out.
0: Yeah.
1: I had to get... Bro, that was just insane. You would think that I would be better prepared for a situation like that, but I wasn't.
0: You're going to laugh, right? So I was supposed to do Jackie Heinrich's show. They're like, yeah, we're going to have you do Fox and Friends. We're going to have you do Jackie. We're going to have you do all this stuff. Now, to be clear, I was booked on those shows before the shooting.
1: Right.
0: They're not bringing Jimmy on to bring balloon,
1: balloon
0: animals after the shooting. So I assume none of these hits are going to hold up, right?
1: Yeah. No talk of any porn on these shows.
0: Yeah, right. That's Fox and Friends with Benefits.
1: Right.
0: Different show.

0: different show. I've been on it. I have been on it. We're talking to Giotto Colwell, by the way. But I left there Sunday, and they were like, yeah, there's obviously no Fox and Friends for you. You don't have to do Jackie. That's no problem. So we just start cracking beer and God knows what else.
1: Right.
0: And about an hour from home, they're like, hey, can you come on with Trace Gallagher? I'm like, you guys are my best friends. Smashed. So I had to pull it together. I had like a 3-hour window to get sort of sober, and I did Trace Gallagher just fine. But it was so surreal because, like you said, I don't think anybody that was there could even process what it was, like in real time.
1: Yeah.
0: You know, because as I watch it now, there's so much that I wasn't even factoring in. You know what I'm saying? Like, mm-hmm. you were out on the red carpet. You saw them run by and the cops and the guns.
1: I saw the guy on the ground.
0: And that guy, I saw him too. Yeah. It was funny. So it was so funny. There was a woman demanding to get out of the ballroom because she wanted to go upstairs. I'm going upstairs. I'm going to a camera. I'm like, dude, the guy is naked at the top of the stairs. They're holding him down.
1: I don't know how that happened.
0: Oh, this is why. This is why. They had to make sure he doesn't have a bomb on him.
1: Yeah.
0: Yeah, so they had him completely naked. And they stripped him. He wasn't naked. They stripped him.
1: He had on full clothes when I saw him.
0: Yeah, for sure, for sure, for sure. And they so they stripped him down. But there was a woman, like, demanding to go up there. I didn't know her. I wish I did. But she's like, I need to go up there right now. And she opened the door, and, like, 100 Secret Service agents were pointing guns at us, like,
1: oh my God, are you serious?
0: Yeah, they're just like, thank you, sir. No problem at all. God bless America. Thank you.
1: They say, we're going to finally get it.
0: Will you be needing any oral sex while I'm down here, sir? How can I help you in any way? I'm sorry you're having such a stressful evening. Right. And I'm like, yo, lady, shut up. Shut up. Shut that door. And it's funny because
1: she hit,
0: like,
1: you with the, do you know who I am?
0: I know. Like, I'm like, lady, the president's up there.
1: Right, literally.
0: And it was funny. And I want to say that, all things considered, because I know there's a lot of viral videos, people stealing wine and stuff. Listen, if you visit a shooting, if you witness a shooting at an open bar, take the wine.
1: Yeah,
0: I'm not mad
1: not?
0: At those people. Take the
1: Shame
0: wine.
1: Shame on them they didn't get the tequila.
0: Yeah. Hey, all right. Well, we know who did, Giotto.
1: Right.
0: So I wasn't, like, that part didn't bother me. But what got me is, all things considered, mm-hmm. okay, it was a pretty well-behaved room in the aftermath, considering how many TV divas were there. I mean,
1: that's
0: the
1: true.
0: Entirety of the media.
1: That's true.
0: At every network, and you know this, okay? These people don't eat, so they're permanently cranky.
1: Right.
0: They're starving. You and me are two of the only people I know that are have food in the media. Two of the only people I know. So these people are starving, they're cranky, they're self-absorbed.
1: I mean, that Brian guy from CNN, he does eat.
0: Stelter! Stelter's on the show tomorrow night. You're going to see Brian Stelter on Fox News tomorrow night, ladies and gentlemen. We're going to show you the whole unedited clip of me talking to Stelter on the red carpet.
1: You may not want to say that. They say, oh, what time? So I don't watch.
0: Some people
1: no, you
0: from
1: make
0: the
1: fun
0: Daily
1: of him,
0: Show.
1: So it's actually funny.
0: Yeah, it was actually a good hang. And I want to give him credit for being a good sport. He was a good sport. So I thought the room, all things considered, were pretty good sports. I thought your footage was stunning. And I truly felt bad, not selfishly for me, because I had the most surreal week of my life. But I actually felt bad for America because I don't think the average person realizes that was going to be the one kumbaya moment
1: Bro.
0: Of the next 10 years.
1: Bro.
0: Like, Trump was showing up to make fun of himself, make fun of the media.
1: Absolutely.
0: But let everyone watching, probably 10 million people, go, oh, it's, you know, I get it.
1: If not more than 10 million, because America needs a laugh.
0: Yeah.
1: So that's why they should tune in Saturday
0: hey
1: night.
0: Hey, girl.
1: Saturday night at 10 p.m.
0: Well said.
1: East Coast time. But I got to tell you, I covered the red carpet for Extra TV in Trump's first term, mm-hmm. the first year.
0: Mm-hmm.
1: And people were really upset that he didn't come.
0: Yeah.
1: And then that crowd last Saturday was like, how dare he show up? You know, like, it's like, you can't win.
0: I mean, one guy was one guy was really mad that he showed up.
1: Right.
0: But holy hell, I'm talking to Giotto Colwell, but you're right about that. But I honestly, the way our show was set up, because we had a lot of liberals on, we had all my friends on.
1: Yeah.
0: That's what we did. We booked my friends in media and people I thought could play nice in the sandbox, like Stelter, and I was correct.
1: Yeah.
0: And people were going to see 3 hours of, like, wow, this is all pro wrestling.
1: We
0: don't actually have to be angry all the time because people are capable of getting along. And, like, you know, we're still new enough that we care.
1: Yeah.
0: You know, I'd like to be like two contracts from now on my third wife and my fifth speedboat. You know what I mean? Still friends with
1: only
0: her.
1: A speedboat?
0: Yeah, I'm just saying, a yacht. And I don't, like, I don't
1: at
0: have.
1: At least 80 feet.
0: I don't even, like, I don't have another woman in mind. I don't ever want to leave this one. I just think it's a sign of career growth. You know what I mean? And I think she'd sign up for the the money in the speedboat. She wants a speedboat. I mean, come on, let's get a speedboat. When we started, we were renting a pontoon boat in Ohio, you know? But we still care. And we were like, really? It was so funny because everybody working on the show that night was like, you know, we do a very specific Saturday night comedy show. It's like, if you hated Fox News with all the fiber in your being, you would watch my TV show and wow,
1: that's
0: this
1: true.
0: Is like actually, they don't care at all.
1: Because you make fun of everybody, and that's what makes it so unifying.
0: Thank you. I mean, that's what the president tweeted about. He tweeted about a monologue where I was making fun of him.
1: Right.
0: The way he talks about his wife. I thought it was hilarious. So it's like, we could do that, and like, the people working on our show are actually like invested in that. So I truly felt bad that people weren't going to see that, because we do it every Saturday. It's not like they can't see it tomorrow night, but it's very rarely that you could see it with Trump and the media on the same show. You know what I mean? It was a unicorn event that somebody had to go and ruin.
1: Yeah.
0: But were you like me, okay, when you realized security was as lax as it was, okay, and you didn't need a room key to get up to the rooms? You know, did you know that?
1: I didn't know that.
0: Normally when you go to a hotel, you swipe your card in the elevator to activate the floors. That wasn't working. So I was sitting there at the end of the night Saturday getting escorted up to my room by Fox Security, and they're like, no, you don't need to swipe your card. I'm like, you're telling me I could have got a hooker this whole time? I'm kidding.
1: You said, I'm not interested in a third wife. Just you for tonight will do.
0: Man, what are we talking about here? Ah, Gianno. But it was crazy. And tomorrow night, everybody listening will see all of the unedited footage that we cut together, and it's going to be bananas. It's you, me, Kennedy, Aaron Berg's coming on, and the RZA from the Wu-Tang Clan.
1: There it is.
0: That's a crazy one, man.
1: Yeah,
0: I know exactly. But we're fired up for that.
1: Wait, that's Ice Cube.
0: Yeah.
1: I sound like a white person.
0: I know. How did you become the white guy? Gianno, too many hangouts at Mar-a-Lago for you. We got to rein it in a little bit.
1: They say black conservative. We know what that means.
0: That reference, right? Because he got the Wu-Tang reference wrong, they're accusing him of wearing blackface right now. They're like, wait, is that Jimmy Kimmel? I thought that was Gianno Coleman. Oh, gee. So tomorrow night, we'll do the damn thing. Tell him where to go to see all the footage that you shot.
1: Oh, please join me on social media at Gianno Caldwell, G-I-A-N-N-O, Caldwell, C-A-L-D-W-E-L-L.
0: Wow, hot damn. Gianno Caldwell, you can't miss him. And you'll see him tomorrow night on Fox News Saturday. This was so much, we might even turn your mic on. It was that good. We're going to try something new this week. I'm kidding. The great Gianno Caldwell, everybody. Hey. There he goes.
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0: There it is, Fox Across America with Jimmy Fallon, Dave Landau coming up. Jenny Fallon coming up. They have booked my wife on the show.
1: That's stupid. Use your common sense.
0: Stop it. Jenny's a great guest, and this is, you're going to get, wow, a very candid take on what it was like to be inside the White House Correspondents' Dinner when things went sideways. This is my first window to sit down with Jenny and talk about it. I have had the most hellacious week, and I'm on my way to Des Moines. I will be back from Des Moines for a few hours before we shove off to Scranton. We're doing a big Bold Gold media event out there on Tuesday. We leave Monday night after the show. Then that'll give way to my TV show, and then I'll be off to Omaha, Nebraska for stand-up, and then next Monday and Tuesday, I'll be down in Palm Beach taping Sean Hannity's podcast, Hang Out with Sean Hannity. And then we muscle through the week of radio, tape another TV show, and then I'll be back on the road. We're going to Reno, taking my mom out to the West Coast. It has been a really gangster run. Like the next, 8 weeks, it's just nonstop action. And I'm not complaining. Like, this is, this is the little thing that kept me alive when I was driving a cab, is I thought I could do exactly what I'm doing right now, which is a really cool American story. And I bring it up because today is May Day, and all of these dirtbags are telling young kids to go out there and protest the land of opportunity. America's bad, systemically racist, we don't need ICE, capitalism's the devil. Guys, it's so bananas to me that socialism has become the official religion of people who suck at life and people who don't want to try. Okay, if you want to try, okay, there's no better country on earth to try in. This is the one. Everybody who says we're racist completely overlooks the fact that we have tens of millions of minorities moving here every year from other parts of the world because there is no more tolerant or inclusive or opportunistic society than the one we happen to be living in, okay?
2: That's true. That is true.
0: Okay, and that's the joke of the whole thing. So everybody's like, America's the worst. And every minority's like, how can I get in? That's the thing no one talks about when they say, like, America was built on immigration and now Trump's deporting people. No. America was built on legal immigration. Legal. They did not want illegal. Even at the time when we were built on immigration, they wanted legal. The Pullman Statue of Liberty says, give us your tired, your poor, your huddled masses yearning to breathe free. It does not say, give us the people who come here, chant death to America, and demand free stuff. Okay, and to be clear, the vast, vast, vast majority of the people migrating here, even the ones doing it illegally, although I don't want them doing it illegally, I don't think they have any right to be in this country, the vast majority of them are still coming here because it's a place where you can get ahead. They are. Okay, we don't like the fact that other countries are literally emptying insane asylums and prisons, which they were doing under the Biden administration, and just sending people north. That's a thing. They did. They're like, yeah, America will take them. Why the hell are we going to pay to mass incarcerate if America is going to give these people free housing, food, and healthcare benefits? And we did. Like, that's insane. But you understand, okay, Barack Obama deported more people than any president in history. He used ICE. More specifically, he used Tom Homan. He literally put a medal around Tom Homan's neck for deporting a million people.
3: Tell him like it is.
0: Did any Democrat protest?
3: The answer would be no.
0: Did they call ICE the Gestapo?
3: The answer would be no.
0: Not a word about Tom Homan, and no one got mad at Obama. And let's be honest, Obama had no idea what he was doing.
3: Don't be thick, all right?
0: He was a terrible president. And it breaks my heart because I was a cab driver when Obama was president. His election, I didn't vote for him, but his election inspired me, truly. I was a cab driver. And I was like, the fact that we just elected our first black president, a country that was founded during a time of institutionalized slavery. And I get that we fought a civil war to end it. 99% of the population duked it out, over 1% of the population owning slaves. That is the math on the Civil War. 1% had them, 99% fought, almost 100% fought. People fought their families. People died in fields horribly to end slavery. Okay, and then yes, we had a civil rights movement. And it took a lot of sacrifice and valor and arrests and fights and beatings and a lot of deaths. But we overcame the Democrats running the Deep South. They were known as the Dixiecrats. And we fought the Democrats the way we did in the Civil War. We fought them again for civil rights. And yes, we got civil rights, but a lot of things remained in place that were kind of invisible forms of discrimination until they signed the Civil Rights Act into law. and started discriminating against other people for all intents and purposes because affirmative action, which was there to help the black community, by default discriminated against others. And we got to a place by fully integrating society where even the racists were forced to accept the fact that we're all the same. That's ultimately what took racism out of the mainstream psyche of this country. Okay, when we were a segregated society, racism, which is a byproduct of ignorance, was passed down from generation to generation because people who hated and feared a culture they didn't understand were able to feed that fear and hysteria and distrust. Okay, but ultimately when we integrated society, everybody was like, no, I mean, we're all the same. We just want to make money, put food on the table, have a roof over our heads. And that's why racism towards black people, as it went away with an integrated society, quickly sped the plow on other forms and other ethnicities who were already living here, gaining a wider acceptance because we're like, oh yeah, we're all the same. We might look different. We're all the same. And when Obama got elected, that was the moment we had actually fulfilled that. Like, we knew it.
2: Bikers
0: as a country,
2: Against Child Abuse.
0: We hadn't fulfilled the intent to create a safe environment for abused children. So when
2: we
0: Obama
2: exist
0: became
2: as a body
0: president,
2: of bikers to empower
0: and
2: children to not feel afraid of the world in which they live. We stand ready to lend support to our wounded friends by involving them with an established, united organization. We work in conjunction with local and state officials who are already in place to protect children. We desire to send a clear message to all involved with the abused child that this child is part of our organization and that we are prepared to lend our physical and emotional support to them by affiliation and our physical presence. We stand at the ready to shield these children from further abuse. We do not condone the use of violence or physical force in any manner. However, if circumstances arise such that we are the only obstacle preventing a child from further abuse, we stand ready to be that obstacle. If you'd like to know more about Baca, please visit our website at
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1: I'm Ashley DeVore with a Fox Celebrity Profile with Nick Offerman and Jordan Sparks, who dive into the fun of the pout cowfish about unlikely friends on an undersea quest to find a legendary fish to save their home. 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
1: Oh, girl, final hour of the week on Fox Across America with your main man, Jimmy Failla. And we are bringing in this hour, Jenny Failla. They went out and they booked my wife on the show.
2: This sounds very gay.
1: Well, you want to know something? It is going to sound mildly heterosexual for once, because Jenny and I are going to talk about not only our courtship, but what it was like to be inside the White House Correspondents' Dinner when shots rang out this past Saturday, something we will undoubtedly be covering on tomorrow night's Fox News Saturday Night with Jimmy Failla. But long before we get there, we got some big radio to do here. 888-788-9910. The rules are the same every hour, every minute, every day and week, month and year of this show. You can be a Republican. You can be a Democrat. We don't care. Just don't be a bang as we roll on a big Friday episode. I would say pound for pound, this is probably the best radio show of the week in America.
2: He is so full of this guy.
1: Man, I get that a lot. But I'm pumped to have Jenny on because I'm going to tell you guys some crazy stories that I haven't even gotten to tell her because we've been that busy. We went down to D.C. last week, last Wednesday. We spent Thursday at the White House, got to hang out with the president. It was really insane. Okay, Friday, we were filming stuff with Jackie Heinrich and other White House personnel. Then I was on Martha McCallum. Then I was on Special Report with Brett Baer. Then I was on Waters World. Then I was somehow hanging out at the British Embassy with Emily Campagno. Next thing you know, it's Saturday. I'm getting ready to host a live TV show. We're going to meet the president, the entire cabinet.
2: Wrong.
1: And shooting broke out. And as you know, the rest is history, including my Saturday night show. But tomorrow night, we will show you some of the best moments of our trip to D.C. on Fox News Saturday night. Before we get there, as I said, I'm going to talk to Jenny about all the things I didn't get to because I haven't seen her. I have literally probably seen my wife a grand total of 3 hours in the last 10 days. And you guys think I'm kidding when I say, oh, I got to book my family so I can talk to them. That's the only way I talk to them is if I get them on the show. Sometimes TV and radio is like literally that demanding that you just don't see them. Like you're on the road for comedy 40 weeks a year. And I do bring them when I can. But there's other times where Lincoln has lacrosse games or he's at work or Jenny's doing God knows what with the landscaper. I kid, but the point is a lot of times this show becomes its own little confessional. And in this hour, I have to talk to you about that. Because one of the things that happened this week that really like kind of crystallized the thesis, you know, when you have a good idea, right? You're like, I think it's a pretty good idea, but you kind of forget about it. And then somebody comes along and says, hey, I like that idea of yours you had that time. You go, this is the best idea in the world. Suddenly having that second source of validation really, really like drills down your conviction for an idea. Well, that happened to me today with one of my media theories. Okay. I was replaying this Chuck Todd clip. Chuck Todd, one of the media members who decided he's never going to a Trump event again because he doesn't feel safe. Thank you, Chuck Todd, for telling us you don't feel safe after Donald Trump just got shot at.
3: What an idiot.
1: It's the biggest problem the media has right now is that they're not here to tell you the story. They're here to be the story.
4: Journalism in this country is dead and buried.
1: It used to be what happened. Now it's what happened to me. Okay, some breaking news. We've got a shooting at the White House Correspondents' Dinner. Here's what happened to me. And you're like, wait, what about like the president, the vice president? Are they okay? What about the speech? Is that going to happen? No. More importantly, Chuck Todd has a take. And it's one of the reasons Meet the Press got canceled in its Chuck Todd installation is because people were so grossed out by the self-absorption and more importantly, the confirmation bias that corrupted all of the reporting. Chuck Todd was the guy, if you remember, when the Hunter Biden laptop came out, looked the camera in the eye and said, anyone reporting on this, I don't know how you sleep at night. Why? Because he was disgusted that this might harm the Democrat nominee. Not because it was fake. Our own director of national intelligence said it was real. Hunter Biden's living, breathing business partner said it was real. They testified under oath from penalty of perjury that it was real. Hunter Biden, oh, by the way, got arrested and federally charged because of the content on the laptop.
5: So I guess we have some issues.
1: No issues. Chuck Todd looked right in the camera and said, how dare you?
6: Instead of Roger Stone and WikiLeaks, it's Rudy Giuliani and some computer guy in Delaware. So this didn't work. So he'll try another planted story or another, you know, Russian, some other, you know, discredited Russian propaganda. And for those of you spreading misinformation, shame on you. Shame on you. I don't know how some of you sleep at night who are doing this for a living. on television.
1: Shame on you. I don't know how some of you sleep at night who are telling the truth to your viewers. Do you hear how disgusted he was? Because he knew the factual representation of the matter was going to hurt his cause. The biggest problem with the media, they think their opinion's the only opinion, and they think they're entitled to the world sharing their opinion. If you don't believe me, ask Joe Scarborough. Do you remember when they were getting ready to force Biden off the ticket because he didn't know what planet he was on anymore?
3: I am very willing to let the American public judge my physical and mental fitness.
1: Okay, but do you remember? They're like, we might have to invoke the 25th Amendment. We might have to drag him off the ticket. Now, obviously, that's going to help the Republicans win the election. So Joe Scarborough, disgusted by the idea, goes on TV and says, F you, if you think Biden has a problem.
7: Start your tape right now, because I'm about to tell you the truth. And F you, if you can't handle the truth. This version of Biden, intellectually, analytically, is the best Biden ever. Not a close second. And I've known him for years. The Brzezinskis have known him for 50 years. If it weren't the truth, I wouldn't say it.
1: If it weren't the truth, I wouldn't say it. Straight clown stuff. But why? Because he's disgusted that it's not going his way. That's why Chuck Todd did that with the laptop. I don't know how some of you people sleep at night.
8: The media is a bunch of losers.
1: Seriously, really think about that. I don't know how you sleep at night telling the truth. Joe Scarborough, F you if you can't handle the truth, as he lies to your face. Here's the Chuck Todd clip that really crystallized my theory. Because you've heard me say this for about 6 years on the show. I'd go, you know, the problem with the media now is like, it's more important to be an influencer than it is to be a reporter. You want to trend more than you want to be right. And that's the biggest problem for journalism. Is if you want to be a standout journalist, you need to break stories. You need to reveal and uncover things that we didn't know about and shine a light on some type of corruption or some unknown entity. And we go, wow, that's some good reporting. You tracked it down. It's like being a detective. But nowadays, people get ahead in media by fitting in. They don't try to break stories. They just try to cover the prevailing narrative that suits the Democratic Party in the most creative ways. That's what you get awards now for. So it's like you're nominated for an award and you're competing against five people who covered the same story. It's just one guy decided to cover it with a meme. The other guy decided to cover it with a video. The other guy went and stood outside the lawmaker's house. Okay, but the reality is you're all taking the exact same position. There is no diversity of thought in media. You could talk about conservatives on the internet, yeah, and you could talk about Fox News on TV, but if you were to just break down the amount of outlets broadcasting in the world, 99% of them are liberal, and 99% of those outlets were funded by your tax dollars because of the NGOs that were running away with all kinds of subsidized propaganda before Elon Musk and Doge showed up. But when I say the media doesn't want to report the story, they want to be the story, it never really crystallized harder for me than it did after I was in a room where a guy tried to kill the president and Chuck Todd ran to the nearest camera and made it about him. Here it is, clip 29.
9: I'm not going to any more events where Trump's at him. I don't feel safe. Wherever Donald Trump
10: is. Chaos follows him.
9: Chaos follows him. And you are less safe, right? If you decide to go into his orbit, you have become less safe. He does not care about your safety. He's not going to protect you if you go into his orbit because he's always going to protect himself first. He's more likely to throw you under the bus. He's more likely to have you be the target of Iranian assassins if you're John Bolton or Mike Pompeo. And he's going to pull any sort of federal support.
1: I mean, come on.
11: That is so embarrassing.
1: Okay, Donald Trump's going to make you less safe. The guy who presides over the lowest recorded murder rate in history. The guy sending extra National Guard troops into cities to make them safer. Something the Democrats fight, by the way. And they say this is a military invasion. The guy who wants ICE to deport convicted murderers and rapists who are in our country illegally. Something the Democrats fight. Chuck Schumer says Trump is making you less safe. Again, we're living in the death of shame. We know that. That's confirmed. But what he did here, and this is what goes on here now. Okay, it's all a version of Twitter. If news breaks right now, aliens land in Central Park, everybody runs to Twitter to go, this is my unique take. Come check it out. Click like, click share, make me money, give me relevance. I happen to be a comedian. So if news breaks, I'm inclined to go try to find a joke about it if I'm around and I'm in the market to tweet. Okay, but what these guys do when news breaks is they don't try to track down the details. Chuck Todd did not spend the morning after the correspondence dinner finding out who radicalized the shooter or, you know, what his neighbors were like or, you know, how he got the gun. No, he just wanted to make it about him. I'll go with the angle of nobody's safe at a Trump event anymore. Guys, if nobody's safe at a Trump event, your concern should be that the president of the United States isn't safe.
10: Correctamundo.
1: It shouldn't be you. It should be the president. If nobody's safe, that means he ain't safe. The guy's been shot in the head. If he didn't turn his ear, he'd be dead. There was a guy laying in wait on the fifth hole of his golf course. If an eagle-eyed Secret Service agent didn't fire at that guy, Trump would be dead. And to be clear, the nutbag who wanted to kill him had the shot. He just waited to Trump to get closer because he wanted to see it up close and personally.
12: It's people with a dirty mind that think like that.
1: It's garbage, human trash, radicalized by a lot of this Democrat rhetoric. Donald Trump just got shot at for a third time, and Chuck Todd wants to be the victim because that makes him the center of the story, but more importantly, that takes the empathy away from Trump. At a time when your president just got shot at a third time, he's on there going, what about me? Ain't nobody shooting at you, Chuck Todd. The only way you're going to be around a gun is if the ratings come out and your producer looks at him and shoots himself. Okay, but when it comes to the actual Trump and it comes to the actual president, I've been harping on this all day. And the reason I loved that hot mic moment that caught me lamenting the lack of security in the lobby, it's now been seen by a few hundred million people, is because I was one of the few folks in the room that was actively noticing things before it happened. Like, everybody jumped on Instagram after the shooting and was like, yeah, it seemed a little lax. What's up with that? But you know who said it on the front end? Me. Because I care. Okay, I'm new enough to media that I don't want to be the story. Do you know that it was my TV show, Fox News Saturday Night, that the shooting happened during? Do you know what I didn't do? I didn't go on TV at any point during my own show. We threw it to breaking news. I could have been standing there in a street in a rhinestone jacket going, it was bad. You had to see it. But that's not what I want to be known for. Okay, I'm trying to be a guy who contributes a good vibe to your life, a force multiplier of positive energy, but more importantly than anything, a guy who represents absolutely nothing to you journalistically. I just want to be your dirtbag comedy buddy. And it's so funny as your dirtbag comedy buddy that in moments like this, I look around the world and I look around the media and I go, wow, the dirtbag is actually the best guy here.
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14: 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We expected the verdict, but until that clerk reads the verdict, you never know.
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20: This is House Call for Health. Los Angeles County recently reporting a record typhus outbreak with high hospitalization rates, and it's from flea-borne cases. The county health officer says flea-borne typhus can cause serious illness, but that it is preventable with simple steps. Health experts urging preventative measures to treat pets for fleas and to clear things that can attract wildlife to help stop the spread so that rodents and other animals stay away from homes and workplaces. Symptoms usually appear after 1 to 2 weeks of exposure and can include headache, fever, body aches, and a characteristic rash. The Centers for Disease Control and Prevention says treatment for most people is antibiotics, which are more effective when given quickly after symptoms start. They don't believe there's any chronic infection related to typhus, but it can be fatal in rare cases. For more health news, go to foxnewshealth.com. House Call for Health. I'm Lisa Brady, Fox News.

0: Bang, there it is, Fox Across America. We got Jenny Fela in the on-deck circle. I got to catch up with my wife, you dirtbags. I'm off to Des Moines, Iowa tomorrow to do stand-up comedy. Jenny is going to Ohio to see her family. So this is a separate ways moment for me and Jenny. She'll be joining us in studio for a little chit-chat. I got to run to a TV set after this, so no hanky-panky for her. We'll be talking about everything related to the dinner. And, of course, the planned reschedule of the White House Correspondents' Dinner, because the president wants to go back to the Hilton, and he wants to do it all over again.
1: President Trump has oranges the size of beach balls.
0: You can play me John Kennedy clips till the end of time, and I always find them fun and funny. Josh cut that drop yesterday. I've probably played it 12 times. It's fine the last 2 days because I find it funny. But one of the things I was talking about with the media, especially as it pertains to the shooting, is every one of these idiots just can't inhabit a world where for 30 seconds there might be empathy for Donald Trump. Okay, if you remember, the first thing Trump did in the immediate aftermath of the shooting is he ran to the White House and he was like, we've got to come together. We had beautiful unity in that room. We need to build on that. We're not going to let this shooter ruin it for us. Well, Anna Navarro gets on TV the next day and says Trump pushed for a ballroom instead of unity. Here it is, clip 24.
2: You know, it's crazy to me that one of the first things Trump did after this was, and all of the people, his choir, is go push for a ballroom and use this instead of calling to our better angels and calling for unity, use it to call for the building of his ballroom. I just think school children have as much a right to have safe schools as politicians do to have a secure ballroom.
0: So that's Anna Navarro, who is, to be clear, not telling you the truth. Because we know he came and called for unity. Did he spoke at the White House? Okay, but why is she doing that? Because she doesn't want you to have an ounce of empathy for a man who's just been shot at for a third time. She's like, well, that might help him. That might make people vote for him. And I say this probably 7,000 times a week on this show, you guys. I am a ridiculous person. Ridiculous person. I look like I get paid in mozzarella sticks. Okay, but if the only goal you have politically is to beat the other party, you've ceased being an asset to this country. Because the Constitution exists. We fought the British. We formed the system of government. We did. So voters in both parties could fight the government to maintain a minimal footprint in our rights and to make sure we're not working for them, they're working for us. We now live in a world wholeheartedly where we work for the government. Shut up, go to work, pay taxes, give them to us, we'll spend it on what I want, and don't you dare criticize us because that might help the other party in the next election. Like Anna Navarro, people like her are the problem. Anyone in right-wing media who just goes, whatever happens today, I'm going to tell you it's the liberals' fault, they're the problem. Okay, it needs to be voters on the same team because that's how it works. How many times have I said this? The Constitution is not drawn up to fight over who controls the government. The Constitution was drawn up to make sure the government doesn't control us. But the government has a larger and larger grip on society every time we let political parties and we let political preferences become the guiding light to things that happen. When the president of your country gets shot, that's really bad for you, no matter who you vote for. Really, really bad. It means he's less safe, which means you're less safe, which means society's less stable. It ain't good. Okay, that's why in the aftermath of the dinner, you know, people were going through it with a fine-tooth comb and finding a lot of interviews. The Caroline Levitt clip, you guys have all heard it. Josh, play this. Clip 41, this is Caroline Levitt. And she was obviously talking about personal comedy insults, but people ran with this. Clip 41.
3: He is ready to rumble. Uh-huh. I will tell you, this speech tonight will be classic Donald J. Trump. It'll be funny. It'll be entertaining. There will be some shots fired tonight in the room. Everyone should tune in. It's going to be really great. I'm looking forward to hearing it.
4: What the hell did you just say?
0: And she was obviously talking about personal insults, but people ran with it. Some people were like, oh, that means they were in on it. It's the Illuminati. Don't feel bad for Trump. His own government wants to kill him. And then other people were just like, how dare she say that? It's so insensitive. She's obviously talking about personal insults. It obviously happened before the shooting. But what do both of those things have in common? They're trying to deny you empathy for Donald Trump. Okay, they don't want you to look at him as a human being. Okay, but no one is more keenly aware of his humanity than a guy who spent 20, 30 minutes with him in the Oval Office last week. I'm talking about myself. I am bringing on my wife in this very next segment. We will talk to Jenny Fela about everything that happened at the dinner, and perhaps more importantly, a story I haven't told once this week, everything that happened in the Oval Office between me and President Trump. Don't go anywhere. Jenny Fela, putting a bow on a week of broadcasting when we come back

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2: You never know ready to shield these who children might from further be taking abuse. The
0: we do not condone the use of violence
3: or
0: physical force
3: Candace
0: in any
3: Cameron
0: manner.
3: Buret.
0: However,
4: hey everyone, it's
0: if
4: Phil
0: circumstances
4: Sims.
0: Arise
3: it's
0: such
3: Dolores
0: that we are the only
3: Katanya.
0: Obstacle preventing
3: hey everyone,
0: a child
3: I'm
0: from further abuse,
3: it's Candace
0: we stand
3: Fish
0: ready
3: now.
0: To beat
3: I'm
0: that
3: Rob
0: off.
3: Paulson.
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5: as legend has it, Abner Doubleday invented a little game called baseball in Cooperstown, New York, in the year 1839. Myth or truth? 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
6: Ladies and gentlemen,
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3: Hard on
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7: Damn it, it's Fox Across America, and we are closing the week in style because joining me now in studio, the third person I called after the shooting broke out at the White House Correspondents' Dinner. Jenny Fail is in the house. The crowd goes wild. Hey, hey, hey.
8: Hi.
7: Some people think I'm kidding. I obviously had to cancel the hooker.
8: Hey.
7: Jenny, come on, Jenny. For the record, I did call you first.
8: Yeah.
7: I texted, but you didn't care. You didn't even respond.
8: No, it didn't come in until like an hour later. So, because, you know, all of the craziness that was happening. So I had my phone on me. It did not come through. And you're like, is your text? And then an hour after, I get the whole like, hey, something's happening. So I thought a second round of things was happening.
7: Oh, hell. Come on, Jenny. Can I at least get credit for being a halfway decent husband? A shooting breaks out at the White House Correspondents' Dinner. I am on the ground. I know I'm okay. So I immediately call you because I know two things are going to happen. One, it's going to hit the news and you're going to be like, oh my God, he's right there. Yeah. But two is everybody is going to like crash the Wi-Fi. Everybody's going to crash the phone server.
8: Yep.
7: So it was my very first thought when I heard pop, pop, pop, I picked up the phone. Just because I wanted to be ahead of that curve.
8: Yeah.
7: And then once
8: Thank goodness, once
7: I knew I was covered, then the hooker. You go, I'm stop it.
8: Such a dirtbag.
7: No, nobody wants to hear this, but I didn't bring you on for like a somber, serious talk. There were so many funny moments in the aftermath of that shooting. We may talk about it on TV tomorrow night because Kennedy and Gianno are on.
8: Yeah.
7: But it's kind of a squeamish thing for a live audience because they might be like, can I laugh at this?
8: Right.
7: I don't know.
8: But you know, like you do have to laugh through something like that.
7: Yeah,
8: otherwise, it gets too heavy. You have to be able to, you're not laughing at the actual situation, but you have to laugh at the peripheral.
7: No, they were just, they were real life moments that were undeniably funny. I think you've heard me say this. There was a man with a very effeminate accent who goes, I'm so nervous, I can't breathe. And a woman goes, you can't breathe. I'm in two pairs of Spanx, honey.
8: Wait, you have me on speakerphone?
7: Bang. And I told you Lydia Moynihan had one of the funniest moments of my showbiz career is people were frantically running up to TV producers demanding to get put on TV.
8: Okay.
7: Okay, but the TV area was shut down.
8: Because it was in
7: red carpet.
8: Yeah.
7: So understand, guys, every network broadcasting from the Correspondents' Dinner is in the same basically setup area on the red carpet.
8: Mm-hmm.
7: And that's where I was going to be doing my show live from 9 to midnight. But ostensibly, I'm the only guy set up there to go live for the next 3 hours, but everybody else had been set up for the red carpet.
8: Yeah.
7: So as you'd imagine, with all of these TV divas in a room like that and something so dramatic breaking out, everybody wants to be the face of the live coverage.
8: Right. So also, they're in gowns. They're looking their very best. Yeah.
7: Literally hundreds of glammed up, gaunt TV personalities who haven't eaten because, I don't know, that's a thing. And they're all like screaming in every different direction to grab a producer and get put on camera. And I'm just sitting there watching it, just trying to process the totality of all this self-absorption. Because it's the aftermath of a shooting. And I want to be very clear.
8: Yeah.
7: I don't doubt some of this was journalism, but a lot of it was, wow, there's going to be 50 million people watching. I better get on TV.
8: Yeah.
7: Now, my first instinct as a comedian is I actually don't want to be on TV. I'm done for the night. I'm like, I don't want to be seen in this light in my rhinestone jacket, being serious.
8: My whole entree
7: to people is I'm goofy and that's when I come on.
8: Yeah.
7: So in any event, as everyone's screaming back and forth at 100 different producers and I actually just start laughing to myself listening to it, Lydia Moynihan comes on out of nowhere and goes, I was booked on your show at 10:30. Is there any way you could like move me up? And I was like, she knew what I had just witnessed.
8: Yeah.
7: And I laughed so hard. And then we just sat there as friends and looked around at all the screaming TV people. It was funny.
8: Oh, man.
7: Then Kennedy came over and I forget what we talked about, but it was funny. She'll remember it on TV. I'm not, censoring. I truly don't remember.

0: But I was talking to Kennedy for a little while. And then, you know, obviously they made an announcement that the dinner was going to go on at first because Trump wanted to go on.
1: Yeah, yeah.
0: And all of this insanity, you've got 3,000 people in and out of this ballroom. They can't go anywhere, but they're all trying to make sense of it, get on TV, call their families, do all the stuff you might do. And at first they said, yeah, Trump's coming back out. And then the Secret Service was like, no, you can't do that.
1: Right.
0: At which point the same president of the Correspondents' Dinner came back out and was like, actually, this thing is canceled. And that's when you saw all those viral videos of people pocketing wine. Everybody took every bottle of wine in that room. But again, okay, two things. If you are showing up to the media event of the year, the president's there, the press is there, it's unprecedented, he's never been there. This is the Super Bowl of television.
1: Yeah.
0: Okay, number one, you're probably pretty lubed up going in, which everybody was, pretty drunk. But number two, you did just survive a shooting.
1: Yeah, listen, I've never been in that position, so I can't really judge.
0: Yeah.
1: I can't say that I might not have grabbed a bottle to go.
0: Of course you would have.
1: Because it's already paper. It's not like they went to a store and looted.
0: Yes.
1: These were already meant for them to be consumed. Uh-huh. So there is a difference in that and like just stealing, you know?
0: Yeah. That's what I mean. So everybody judging him. Jenny Fail is in studio. Everybody judging him. Like, oh, they went and grabbed the liquor after all of that stuff, you know? I was like, no, of course they grabbed the liquor.
1: Yeah, yeah.
0: If I had the presence of mind, I would have been drinking out of the bottle on camera.
1: Yeah.
0: But I wasn't thinking. I called you and I was trying to find my producers because we had a live show.
1: Yeah.
0: So as you know, we were supposed to go live at 9. At about 8:52, I got in touch with Jenna, our senior producer, and I was like, I'm going to try to get up to the camera. I opened the door to the ballroom. There were legitimately 100 guns pointed at us, yelling, get on the ground, you know, because they weren't sure if you were a terrorist.
1: Right, right.
0: Move, whatever
1: you
0: the hell.
1: Get back out there.
0: And that's when the three Guatemalan waitresses started crying and wound up in my arms.
1: That's nice, though.
0: Three tiny little women in my arms. Yeah. It was so sweet.
1: I'm glad you were there to, like, you know, be nice to them, because that's very scary. And if you don't know anybody around, and everybody's, like you said, everybody's like very concerned with getting themselves a TV and stuff, like no one's actually being like human, understanding how scary that was.
0: The scramble to cameras, and again, I know there are legitimate journalists,
1: you gotta,
0: and they're breaking news people, and they need to be on camera. Like Peter Doocy's the guy they're gonna go to in that situation.
1: Yeah,
0: Peter Doocy makes sense.
1: But when
0: I see a third stringer from CNN clotheslining a producer on the air, I'm like, oh, this is a glam shot right here.
1: We all know who the A-team is supposed to be in breaking news. And anyone else, sit down.
0: All right, come on,
1: go get some wine and sit back down.
0: Yeah, it's like me screaming at a producer.
1: Yeah, yeah, like, get me
0: someone's
1: on right
0: been
1: now.
0: Shocked. I have a community college degree. I should be on camera.
1: You know what this show needs? Some Jimmy Fallon.
0: Good for you. We're talking to Jenny Fallon. So that part rocked me. And then the other part that got me, I'm just taking everybody inside my experience. I haven't gotten to talk about this, and I surely haven't enough this week. I've talked about other things, hot mics, Caroline Leavitt shots fired, all that funny stuff. And we're going to play all that stuff tomorrow night on TV.
1: Yeah.
0: But my experience with Vic and Max. So me, Vic, and Max, they were the team that came on the road with me to produce this TV show.
1: Yeah.
0: Okay, we have a home team that's going to run the control room at Fox, which is Jen and Leo and Annie and Rebecca. And, of course, there's other helpers from other teams that are going to be in the control room Saturday night to broadcast this live show.
1: Yep.
0: We're going to do like 10 million viewers. It's the biggest show of my career until it doesn't happen. But that's, who cares? And none of it even matters. But the point is, Vic and Max were the ones who got to go to DC because they serve specific purposes. Max is the field producer, so he produces things that happen when you're outside the studio.
1: Yep.
0: Vic is the executive producer, so he's going to be present for anything top level.
1: Yep.
0: So we had, as you know, a magical week where we get down there, we go to the White House, we hang out with the president. We're filming videos for Secret Service agents because they like the show. We hang out with the vice president. We hang out with everybody. Secretary of State. It's amazing. Caroline Leavitt, you know, just the best. She's out on maternity leave. And I think it's cool that if they have a son, they're naming it Jimmy, but it goes too far. I'm kidding. Shout out to her and Nick. I saw her husband, Nick, on the red carpet. Great, great, great, great guy. But anyway, we're in the midst of what is just a magical run. We're at the British Embassy. Pretty rad, and all the Brits know us and watch the show. Pretty rad. We go to the UTA party, which is just scantily clad starlets trying to bang their way onto TV. I can't stay because I need to save my voice. I can't go to loud parties because if I yell, I'm not going to have a voice Saturday night. So I left Vic and Max at the party of the century. And you know, Max is such a skirt chasing dirtbag.
1: Oh, he is not. You leave him alone.
0: Well, he definitely likes the scenery. Give him that. And which I leave them at that party, but they're in the midst of just an absolute magical run. And of course, we tape the red carpet, and the red carpet is just on fire because we've like really built up to this. And it's just going to be the best thing I've ever done in media. And I can't wait to do it. And we go live at 9, and my whole body is calibrated to this. You know what I'm saying? Mm-hmm. And by 9:12, I was in my hotel room eating a Jimmy John's sandwich, and they were barricaded outside the hotel. It was the most surreal experience of my life because they were in the lobby where the shooting was.
1: Yeah.
0: So everyone got evacuated from the lobby and thrown across
1: outside,
0: the street.
1: Yeah.
0: I was trapped in the ballroom. So when they finally let us out of the ballroom, I could only go to my room. I wasn't hanging out in the lobby if the shooter was a hotel guest.
1: Yeah.
0: They couldn't get back into the room. So like we kind of just went our separate ways. And I was watching live coverage of Fox News Saturday Night with Jimmy Fallon, but I wasn't on it.
1: Yeah.
0: I was eating a Jimmy John's sandwich four floors below the shooter. Bizarre, Jenny. And I called you, and obviously I talked to Sean Hannity, and you know, that's what we did. I was talking to Hannity about it, and he was calling on and off TV. And I was just sitting there in my pajamas. It was the most bizarre week of my life. But the most key factoid that has not been revealed is what Jenny and I are going to cover when we come back. And it's not about the sexual position she asked for. I'm kidding.
1: Oh,
0: Jenny,
1: my goodness.
0: It. We're married 20 years. Which
1: that's
0: you
1: not
0: stop
1: happening.
0: It. Come on. Are you kidding me? More with Jenny Fallon after this.
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0: 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I've been surfing here since I was a kid. 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
8: We mourn our Israel friends, victims of this brutal assault. The Olympic flag and the flags of all the world fly at half mast. The greater and the more important the Olympic Games become, the more they are open to commercial, political, and now criminal pressure.
5: News as it happens. 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
9: This is Fox on Justice. A case in Fairfax County, Virginia is drawing national attention. Emails Fox 5 DC obtained show police last year warned prosecutors that given his alleged history of stabbings and assaults, if Abdul Jalloh were out of jail, he would, quote, maliciously wound or worse again. Fairfax County police say he did just that last month, stabbing and murdering Stephanie Minter at a bus stop. Now his case and Democratic Virginia Governor Abigail Spanberger have drawn the attention of national Republicans, like Missouri Senator Eric Schmidt.
10: She will not work with ICE. If for some reason this monster gets released, she will not let ICE know when he's being released.
9: On her first day in office, Spanberger signed an executive order that ended state police and corrections agreements with ICE. The Department of Homeland Security says Jalloh is from Sierra Leone and entered the U.S. illegally in 2012. In 2020, a judge ordered his removal, but immigration officials have had challenges getting Sierra Leone to accept its citizens. Rich Edson, Fox News.

0: Boom, there it is, Fox Across America with Jimmy Fallon. We are in the bottom of the ninth, and I brought on Jenny Fallon to help me close out the week in style. We wanted Lincoln, but we can't afford him after Trump complimented him in the Oval Office. I showed him the video of Trump calling him a good boy.
1: Yeah.
0: Like, where do you go from there?
1: I know. There's really...
0: The idea, guys, and this is the thing I was saving for the end of the show this week that I really wanted to give you guys some insight into, is yes, I was alone, which is so bizarre to wrap your head around.
1: Yeah.
0: There is a world where Jimmy Fallon and Donald Trump were alone in the Oval Office talking about comedy. And it's like hard to imagine it's true, having even been a part of it, you know?
1: Yeah.
0: But the idea that a guy was sitting there praising Lincoln, your son, total package, great looking kid, really funny. What's his name? Lincoln? And he's sitting at Lincoln's desk.
1: Yeah.
0: It is Abe Lincoln's desk.
1: Right.
0: And he's talking about a kid possibly named after Abe Lincoln.
1: Yeah.
0: Okay. I mean, the truth is we were in a city when Lincoln was born and we just didn't want him to get beat up at an all black high school.
1: Stop.
0: So we're like, well, name him Lincoln. You can't get mad at Lincoln. You know what I mean? What are they going to do? But it was so surreal. And then he said, you know, your wife is really beautiful. And then to the room, it was so funny. He goes, no, his wife is really beautiful. I don't mean like Kim Kardashian with the big ass. Oh, and he did that with his arms. It was so freaking funny. And, you know, for everybody listening, because a lot of people consider this the only, like, I guess they want to call it a conservative show they can tolerate. It's not a conservative show. It's an American show. I don't care. You vote, I say it every day. I lean to the right, but we're not trying to recruit people on the show. We're just trying to give you, like, a human take on world events. And the most human take I can give you on Donald Trump is he is by default funny.
1: Yeah.
0: You know, it's a thing, and you know this from hanging out with me and to some extent yourself. When you are on TV a lot, you meet a lot of people who know you. And it sort of becomes its own little template for how it's going to go. Mm-hmm. You know what I'm saying? Mm-hmm. Everybody we meet, we're like, oh, I love you. Like, oh, you're a Fox guy. We say hello. We talk about Fox, talk about where they're from. There's usually some kind of an inside joke. So you could tell in meeting Trump, he has met so many freaking people over the years. And it's such a big deal to meet him that he kind of has a system to put everyone at ease and make it fun.
1: Yeah.
0: And he talks to people the way you might say I talk to people. I've never met a person, even if it's like a super fan that's like crying and freaking out, I never meet a person who feels like we're not equal by the time
1: right.
0: we're done talking.
1: Right, because of course we are.
0: I mean, like, that's like, just reality. You know. It's just reality. You know, we are, I always say this, like I'm the most flawed person in this conversation right now. You're close. I mean, you're right there with me. But I'm saying, comparative to our audience, there is literally no moral or intellectual high ground we could claim over anyone in this audience.
1: No one.
0: And I don't doubt Trump feels the same way about himself, given some of the shenanigans he's pulled over the years. But when you meet him and you are alone with him, he is a very engaging, look you in the eye, joke, joke, joke, joke, joke kind of guy.
1: Mm-hmm.
0: He makes substantive points along the way. You know, the funny thing he said to me about the media is like, did you see that? Do you believe these people? They said I'm losing the war? I go, yeah, somebody should wake up the Ayatollah and tell him. He goes, that's good. You know, it's just funny. He's just funny. Like, he has a brain, and it's very instant because he's very witty. And, of course, I told you the funniest thing he said to me was about the media. Yeah. You know, he always says the media sucks, you guys. But when he says it to you after they leave, it carries this other level of confidence that makes it so funny. He goes, these people are terrible. That's what he said about the media as they're walking out. But just to me, they're walking out with their backs to us because these people are terrible. We're worst people who've ever lived.
1: I mean, how could you not feel that way as Donald Trump? All the stuff that gets said about him that's so not, like, you know, not true and twisted. And
0: what sucks is that the thing you don't really see on the news, sometimes you'll catch it. You'll see a journalist asking him a question, and it's a loaded question.
1: Yeah.
0: Like, you're like a fascist dictator from hell. What's the midterms looking like?
1: Yeah.
0: You know what I mean? So you can see these people. There were two people in the press pool that day. I wish I knew their names. They were seething with anger. Just to be in his presence.
1: Yeah.
0: So obviously my producer, Vic, is all into them. He's like, we gotta get a selfie. I love your work. But anyway, they're just seething. And you can kind of see, you have to be up close to see this, and everyone should see it once, how so much journalism can't be objective because they're too emotional.
1: Oh, yeah.
0: You just are.
1: The lens that they're looking through is dirty.
0: You want to report things that validate the way you feel.
1: Mm-hmm.
0: It's like, you know, when you meet someone and you like them, okay, you're obviously focusing on all the new and exciting things they bring to the table. Do you remember what it was like when there was passion in our lives? I'm kidding. But I'm just saying, in the beginning, it's just not, you never stop talking about the good, exciting things. Yeah. We're going here, we're doing this. This is great, great, great, great, great. But if you feel the opposite way about somebody, it's the same.
1: That's what you pick up on.
0: So if you have to report, you're going to report your emotions.
1: Uh-huh.
0: And you can see it on people.
1: Yeah.
0: And I could just as soon tell you it's why you're not supposed to get too close to politicians, because you want to cover them objectively.
1: Yes, yeah.
0: And that's the one thing that gives me hope as a comedian about him, is he actually likes being made fun of. Like, he didn't care. Like,
1: yeah.
0: We were annihilating
1: him. Bring it on. Yeah, it was.
0: It was great. It was great. Because we talked about how he tweeted about the show. I'm like, you have sold me a lot of tickets. Do I owe you royalties? You know, all of that stuff. And yeah. then I had to hit him with the old, but, you know, the problem is I got to dumb it down because they voted for you. And he's like, you know, he laughs. You could go right at the guy.
1: Yeah.
0: And he deserves a lot of credit for that. And as a comic, if you're smart, that's what you should be doing. No matter who is in office, no matter, you know, how you vote, you should always be voting in favor of the joke.
1: Mm-hmm.
0: It's the only thing Jimmy Kimmel's really getting wrong is that, like, you know, the fact that he's just so relentlessly going after Trump, it's because he knows it's his lane and it's making him more visible because the White House is going back at him.
1: Mm-hmm.
0: The White House stopped mentioning Jimmy Kimmel, he'd probably have 800,000 viewers a month from now.
1: Yeah,
0: and they would actually fire him. And it wouldn't be for any of this stuff.
1: Mm-hmm.
0: You know, they don't want to fire him because they don't want it to look ideological or like they're caving to the White House.
1: Right.
0: I mean, if they were going to fire him, it should just be because he's setting back late night.
1: Yeah.
0: But I'm not, you know, I'm not here calling for anybody's job. I just want things to be done with a bigger eye on comedy.
1: Mm-hmm.
0: You know this. I do a job tomorrow night that is the only thing that's ever mattered to me since I was in fifth grade. Probably younger than that if I thought about it. And I just can't ever imagine being lucky enough to get one of these and using it for something other than what it is.
1: Right, to be funny.
0: Yes, that's what I mean.
1: Yeah.
0: So it's like using this to go against the president, like to me, this is like, it's like you might as well be using it to charge people to get in even though the tickets are free.
1: Right.
0: Like the type of scandal that would get you fired, the, you know, the immoral thing, you know?
1: Yeah, yeah.
0: And like, it just grosses me out.
1: Mm-hmm.
0: So I don't know. I'm happy I still have that going for me. I hope to get successful enough someday that I can go the Jimmy Kimmel route. You make $30 million a year, tank your reputation, but they still let you host the Oscars.
1: Yeah.
0: You know what
2: you're
0: mean?
2: High.
0: It's not a fair consolation prize.
2: Think different.
0: That's why I also don't root against people at that level,
2: different.
0: Jenny, because it's
2: you
0: like,
2: listen to music
0: they're
2: going to
0: be fun.
1: Yeah.
0: Jimmy Kimmel is on a yacht with Magic Johnson every time I log on to Instagram
2: and not
0: on
2: in
0: Saturday.
2: A good way.
0: So assuming there's
2: that's
0: no
2: driving
0: orgy,
2: high.
0: He's going to be
2: illegal everywhere.
0: Jenny Failer. Happy Friday.
1: Happy Friday.
0: Are you coming to the show tomorrow night?
2: Make a plan to get a sober ride.
0: That's a big, you don't normally come if you're not on the show. You become a bit of a diva.
1: What?
0: I can't. Jenny comes to most of the shows because she has to make sure my mom doesn't walk through any live shots.
1: I'm there as secondary bodyguard. Because like, the guys don't want to have to actually tackle her. They let me do that first.
0: It's my mom. But, but you know you love her, Jenny Failer. Happy Friday, everybody. I'll see you all over the TV tomorrow night. And if you're going to be in Des Moines at Hoyt Sherman Place, get your tickets, FoxSportsAmerica.com. Jenny Failer, everybody.
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8: As the sun rises over your nation's capital, Washington, the District of Columbia, we've got a very busy day ahead of us, and it's great to start it with you here on O'Connor and Company. To our regular listeners in Washington, D.C., on the mighty WMAL, good morning. Great to talk with you again. I'm Larry O'Connor. And for all of our new friends joining us for the first time coast to coast, can't tell you how excited we are to bring what we do every morning here in Washington to you as we focus on the most important stories that matter. Yes, in politics, but also in your neighborhood, in your school room, in your church, in your neighborhood, all across the country. This is the American neighborhood that we talk about every single day. And we're going to get to the description of our show and who we are, where we came from, and why you're listening to us now for the first time in a little bit. But we always have a motto on this program: always lead with the news, always lead with the facts. So let's do that, because there's kind of a big story breaking over the last 24 hours as President Trump announced that the conflict in Iran has entered a new phase, as he called it, the humanitarian phase. Now, this is an important thing because the president has now brought an end to Operation Epic Fury. That matters. It matters big time in terms of the Constitution, the law, Congress putting pressure on the president. And it also matters to the men and women overseas right now waiting to finish this project and hopefully bring freedom to the Iranian people. First, let's begin with the president on Friday, as he was beginning his weekend in Mar-a-Lago, as he was leaving on the South Lawn, as always, the most accessible, transparent president in our lifetime, engaged with reporters and answered questions to a certain extent. Here, take a watch.
9: The witch?
10: Have you put
9: your proposal to Iran? No, I haven't. I'm looking at it up here. Yeah. I'll let you know about it later, but... Well, I wouldn't have to. I didn't say that. I said that if we left right now, it would take them 20 years to rebuild. But we're not leaving right now. We're going to do it so nobody has to go back in 2 years or 5 years.
8: Now, again, this is the framing of our engagement in Iran, and it's important to recognize what the president is saying. Number one, we've already succeeded on multiple levels. You're going to hear a lot from Democrats who, it appears, aren't really on our side on this conflict, who apparently are more intent on trying to win the midterm elections and set themselves up for the 28 presidential election, then look at the historic aspect of what's going on here and what our military has been able to accomplish. Right now, Iran has no Air Force left. They have no Navy left. The entire hierarchy and then the next two levels down from the hierarchy of their political control has been annihilated. And yet you will still have senators like Chris Murphy or potential political candidates like J.B. Pritzker and Gavin Newsom sitting in front of a camera talking to a teleprompter reader on the studio set of a Sunday show saying Iran is stronger right now than they were before this engagement, that they're in a better position. Of course, they get no pushback or challenge from the aforementioned teleprompter reader because that's not their job. Their job, of course, is to help the Democrats win the next election. But the fact of the matter is Iran is hurting right now. And the recent blockade from our Navy to all of the Iranian ports has actually strangled the Iranian economy. If they can't ship oil out of their ports, they're done. They're right back in the dark ages where they belong. And that's what's happening right now. It's why Iran was desperate to get back to the negotiation table. Feebly, at the beginning of the weekend, they said, hey, let's negotiate. Yeah, we're not going to talk about any of the nuclear stuff, but let's negotiate the opening of the Strait of Hormuz. This is actually a worse offer than they gave 10 days ago when the blockade really began. And so, of course, the president's team held firm. Now, at the last minute, after the president announced that he'd begin escorting ships through the Strait of Hormuz, they desperately again said, okay, fine, we'll talk about the nukes. Let's go talk about the nukes. You want to talk about nukes? We love talking about nukes. The problem is the American side of the equation, our negotiating delegation, has no idea if the people that they're talking to can actually deliver. We saw that after the ceasefire was first announced, because apparently members of the IRGC and other military renegades in Iran didn't get the memo on the ceasefire, and they continued to fire. So right now, President Trump and his negotiating team, they have the upper hand. They have created leverage in this situation, and they plan on squeezing their opponent until they get everything that they want, or until they get everything they want and they can offer the other side some sort of face-saving fig leaf to walk away from the table. It's important in that culture. So what does it mean that we've ended Operation Epic Fury? Well, first and foremost, what it means is we are now in the process, no longer in a hostile stance toward our adversary. It means that we are now on a humanitarian basis going to begin escorting those ships through the Strait of Hormuz. Take a look at this graphic right here showing the maritime traffic there in the Gulf and near the Strait of Hormuz. There are hundreds of ships, both oil tankers as well as other kinds of cargo vessels that have been clogged there for weeks since the illegal blockade of the Strait of Hormuz. They cannot go through that strait lest they get fired on by the hostile enemy. And of course, insurance companies have been reticent to extend any coverage for those ships should that happen. This is a problem, not only an economic problem, but it's a humanitarian problem for all of those countries who are hoping to get the products and goods that are sitting on those cargo ships. They are now in desperate need of the trade, the international trade and commerce that the Strait of Hormuz represents. Now, U.S. Navy vessels will begin escorting those ships to bring that aid to those countries that have been waiting for it. Iran has a decision to make. Do they actually want to engage in some drone attack or rocket attack or speedboat attack against a United States naval vessel? Up until now, they've tried these little attacks against a unarmed and completely defenseless oil rig, but they've not dared to do it against a Navy ship. Oh, sure, they've shot some drones over at some of our Navy ships from far away, and our ships and our sailors, they've swatted them away like little pesky flies on a summer day. Now, in close quarters, if they try it under the current terms that we have with Iran, if they try it, all hell will rain down on that country. And they know we're capable of doing it. Also, how exactly are they going to go after those Navy vessels? Their rockets and missiles have been relatively depleted by all of the airstrikes. They have some left, but they have no means of replacing them.
10: And as we've mentioned before, they have no Navy at this point and no Air Force to speak of. All they have is sort of a renegade little motorboat Navy from the IRGC that can come in and try to menace our vessels. But the operative word there is try. So it's called Project Freedom. That's what the president has laid out. And this involves our military guiding ships from other nations through that strait. And it's already begun today. Let me give you the latest. As you were sleeping, an Iranian official warned American forces that they'll be attacked. They do a lot of warning over there. If they approach or enter the oil choke point. President Trump said the military will begin guiding those ships. And oil prices, by the way, have been falling ever since this announcement was made. Oil traders internationally and globally have been waiting for this moment for the U.S. Navy to engage. And up until now, by the way, during this conflict, the Navy has not committed to doing this escort for two reasons. Number one, the president, our commander in chief, was hoping to have a negotiated settlement. He's a deal maker, and he's sure that any adversary across the table will eventually see reason, see the light, and come to the table with a negotiated deal. After all, there's money to be made for everybody. No one can make money when you've got all these hostilities. And doesn't everyone want to make money? Well, the president is learning, and I think he already knew it, that sometimes the person across the table from you doesn't have the same interests as you. He's not interested in commerce. He's not interested in business. He's interested in murder. And for the last nearly 50 years, that's what the Iranian regime has wanted. And so now they're going to have to make good on their threats and basically ruin their nation with our response, or they're going to have to see reason and sit and work something out with the president. Now, there has been an Iranian ship that was seized by U.S. forces, and it's now going to be returned and the crew repatriated to Iran. And as of now, Trump said that his representatives are having very positive discussions with Iran. Funny how that works out, isn't it? Then we're going to have more on the Iranian situation as the morning develops. And if there is any major development with regard to the seizure of a ship, we'll let you know. But quickly, here's what Iranian TV said overnight on the BBC. They think they've got the upper hand, or at least they're saying they do.
11: Any blockade now imposed on Iran could easily be met with an Iranian counter-blockade on that same party through the control over the strait. And this makes it very difficult for countries that rely on passing through the Strait of Hormuz to basically comply with U.S. pressure to block Iran, because Iran has proved that it actually possesses the stronger tools to control such a blockade. And that is very much due to its God-given geography. You know, that's something that you cannot change. Geography is really the strongest weapon that Iran has. And so any sanctions or restrictions.
10: Okay, ma'am, you go with that. Geography is the greatest weapon you've got until you see a Navy destroyer on the horizon. We've got Hans von Spakovsky.
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10: New York City looks beautiful today. It's 22 minutes after the hour. Good morning, O'Connor Company. I'm Larry O'Connor. And yeah, coming up, Hans von Spakovsky. He's with Advancing American Freedom. He's our legal analyst on the program. And I want you to know, our usual legal analyst on Monday mornings would be Joe DeGeneva, has been for years. I'm close to 20 years now. Been the legal analyst giving us his perspective as a former U.S. attorney in the District of Columbia. He's just gotten a new assignment. For those of you who don't know, he has now been assigned as a counselor to the attorney general, but specifically to oversee the investigation of that grand jury that's been impaneled down in the Southern District of Miami to look into the Russian collusion hoax. Joe DeGeneva has forgotten more about the Russian collusion hoax than most lawyers in Washington. So Joe DeGeneva is on assignment for the good of our Constitution right now. And when he's done with that job, he'll come right back here and be our legal analyst. But starting today, Hans von Spakovsky is going to join us. That's coming up at the bottom of this hour. Also this morning, we've got the amazing Molly Hemingway joining us, editor-in-chief of The Federalist. She's got a brand new book. Also, Sean Spicer is going to join us also with a book. I got to get a book. Should I write a book? Let's write a book. Everyone's got a book. And then Scott Jennings, our colleague on Salem, as well as the incredible, brilliant analyst on CNN. I don't know if you saw, but Scott, everyone says, how does Scott Jennings sit on that panel show and, you know, take it every single day? It's 4-on-1, including Abby Phillips from CNN. She's supposed to be the moderator, but she piles on Scott Jennings all the time. Never lets him finish without interrupting. Finally, it got to him last week. He finally showed that he is, in fact, human, and he lost his temper for like 30 seconds. And Jim Acosta is calling for him to be fired. Jim Acosta, you know, the guy who got fired from CNN. So we'll talk to Scott Jennings coming up in the program as well. But just for a quick moment, because I honestly don't like talking about myself that much. I do like talking about my wife and my children quite a bit. But I don't like talking about myself. But I recognize that suddenly, after talking to the greater Washington area for going on 15 years now, either first thing in the morning or for a few years during everyone's afternoon drive home, that today we've got company. Everyone in Washington on our flagship station, WMAL, we're now suddenly finding ourselves coast to coast with national syndication on the Salem Network. And we are so excited and so thrilled to bring our conversation that we have every morning from the nation's capital to everyone in this nation. And so briefly, you might not know who I am, and that's okay. Hopefully we'll get to know each other quite a bit, and I'll get to know you as well over the next several years because, well, this is talk radio and you get to talk to me. In fact, if you're interested, 855-784-4255, if you want to jump in and engage in the conversation all morning long, we'd love to talk to you as well. My name's Larry O'Connor. I'm currently the editor of Town Hall, which is part of the Salem Media family. 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And I'm honored to be the editor of those sites, that site in particular, townhall.com. I started in this world thanks to Andrew Breitbart. It was 17 years ago when I was working as a theater manager in Southern California, working on big Broadway musicals and smaller shows as well. I used to general manage the Schubert Theater in Los Angeles. And Andrew Breitbart said on the Dennis Miller radio show that he was starting a conservative website for people in the entertainment business. I reached out and said, yeah, I've been sort of a closeted conservative for many years. Andrew Breitbart responded. I started writing for him. He made me an editor of one of his sites. I started a live stream radio show back in 2009. And, well, here we are. I eventually ended up filling in for Dennis Miller in his national radio show and then Hugh Hewitt. And then I was hired by WMAL in Washington, D.C. in 2012. And I haven't looked back. It's been amazing. Salem News Channel viewers will remember that I had a primetime show for a year back in 22 when this channel first launched. And that was great and fantastic and really set me up for this new era. And now I recognize I follow in the footsteps of giants, not only Hugh Hewitt, who used to be the morning man here on Salem Nationwide, who is a friend and a mentor, but also, ironically, Chris DeGaulle, the man who used to wake you up until about 5 weeks ago when he decided to run for Congress. Well, Chris DeGaulle is literally my best friend, and he was the best man at my wedding. I am humbled and honored to now be picking up the microphone where he left it, and hopefully, over the course of the next several days and weeks, we're going to have a great relationship. 855-784-4255. Give us a call. Coming up, Hans von Spakovsky. Good morning. It's O'Connor and Company.
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7: Connor and Company now returning to you 33 minutes after the hour. Sun not quite up in Phoenix, Arizona, but hope you're listening out there in the home state of my friend, Megan McCain. Love Arizona. Joining us right now, Hans von Spakovsky. He's the senior legal fellow at Advancing American Freedom. And he has forgotten more about election law that most people know in this country. And now our regular, if not permanent, legal advisor here on the program. Hans, thanks for joining us. And thanks for picking up Joe DeGeneva's mantle.
8: Well, sure. And I'm glad you're on camera. I mean,

0: We're going to talk to you about the Kentucky Derby a little bit later.
1: Okay.
0: Amazing. Listen, if you can give us an update on Virginia, especially, because I know especially our WMAL listeners in the greater Washington area, but honestly, this affects everyone nationwide when it comes to the midterm elections. As of now, that election, the referendum that would redraw these districts in favor of Democrats, like radically in favor of Democrats, and disenfranchise Republicans in the Commonwealth of Virginia to the tune of losing four of their five remaining seats in the House of Representatives. That still has not been certified. The Supreme Court of Virginia has said, do not certify this election yet. What does that tell you about this legal process, Hans?
1: Well, there was an injunction issued by one of the county courts. The state asked the Supreme Court to stay it, basically suspend that injunction. They refused to do it. They heard the case a week ago. That is the state Supreme Court. So we're now waiting for a decision. But the fact that they refused to stay it, I think, probably gives hope to those who sued. The issue basically is that the speed with which the Democrats passed this referendum in the legislature, because the state says you have to first pass a referendum to the to change the Constitution in the General Assembly twice, and then it goes to the voters. But in essence, what the lower court said is you didn't follow the proper procedures. You didn't give notice to voters. There wasn't a complete intervening election in between because early voting had already started. If the state Supreme Court enforces the Constitution, well, then the referendum will be null and void. But will they do that? I don't know the answer to that.
0: You know, there's some suggestion that they won't follow the Constitution because, unlike the United States Supreme Court, these positions on the Virginia Supreme Court, they are term limited out. And it's not the governor who reappoints them. It's this very same legislature that these justices would be basically undermining and spanking. So, in other words, they'll set aside the jurisprudence. They'll set aside the Constitution just to keep their jobs.
1: Well, that is a real problem, and that's a real defect in the way Virginia works under its constitution. Basically, they have a very strong General Assembly, and the judges across the state are subject to the jurisdiction of the state legislature. So I think, unfortunately, that sometimes influences them the wrong way.
0: Hans, there are a lot of people who look at this argument right now before the Supreme Court of Virginia and the proponents, the Democrats, who want this redistricting to happen. They want to disenfranchise all of these southern voters and rural voters and lower income voters. Right. They want them to be subject to the wealthy few in Fairfax that live within like a 5-mile radius. They say, oh, this is just a procedural thing. That it's not really important. When this legislative session happened and the fact that there were already votes coming in, that's just the fine print. That's just dotting I's and crossing T's. Is that really what this amounts to? It just happens to be a procedural thing that shouldn't stand in the way of all the millions of voters that voted for this? Or is there a real reason, a legitimate reason why that provision is in there?
1: Yeah, this is not just a procedural thing because they're amending the Constitution. Remember, in order to do this, they have to approve getting rid of the independent redistricting commission that they, the Democrats, actually put in a couple of years ago in the state constitution. Those procedural safeguards are there so that what just happened doesn't happen. You get a rush to get a constitutional amendment passed. That's not like passing a law in the legislature that can be easily changed by a subsequent legislature. The Constitution is basically the permanent governing structure of the state. So the procedural safeguards are there so that you have a considered, measured process for changing that constitution.
0: Speaking with Hans von Spakovsky, our legal analyst, and he's a specialist, by the way. I didn't really give the full resume, Hans, but you actually worked in the Justice Department in the Civil Rights Division, specifically on election law, and you've actually served in various state bodies and county bodies. In fact, you were part of the Georgia, the famous Fulton County Election Commission, weren't you?
1: Yeah, although I try to forget that these days, given the controversy.

0: the last few elections.
1: Understandable. Listen, I'm loath to make you predict exactly how the Virginia Supreme Court might rule on this thing. But at the very least, can you give us your prediction about when they might rule? Because the clock is ticking here. The primaries. I was at an event in Prince William County, Virginia on Saturday, and a bunch of guys came up to me and said, hey, I'm running for the Republican primary in Virginia 7. And I was like, which Virginia 7? How do you do that exactly? Yeah.
0: Oh, I think we're going to get a decision very quickly. I mean, I wouldn't be surprised if it came out this week, next week at the most, because they know that that time is ticking. We have primaries coming up, and they've got to get their decision out. I mean, that's the same reason, you know, we heard from the Supreme Court last week on the redistricting case out of Louisiana. They came out with it because they know the election clock is moving rapidly towards November.
1: Yeah, and to that end, last week we saw Florida go ahead with their new map, which basically, even if Virginia goes through, Florida just negated what Virginia did. You've got Alabama now. Governor Ivey has ordered a special session. Louisiana, of course, which was at the center of the Supreme Court decision, they've postponed the primaries so that they can work on a new map. South Carolina, Tennessee also looking at it. Let's first start with those states who have affirmatively said, yeah, we're going to go forward. How does that look now? Will they be able to do it?
0: Well, it depends. Florida's primary is until August, so they actually had more time to change their congressional map. Tennessee is the same. Tennessee's primary is until August, so they've got time. Now, Florida's the big prize, as you know, 27 congressional seats, of which 7 were Democratic seats. Tennessee is now in session. There it's 8-1, one Democratic seat, so that wouldn't be that big of a pickup. Alabama is 5 Republican seats, 2 Democratic seats, so that would also be a pickup. You know, what's interesting about the Alabama special session, which just started on Sunday, is that everybody's talking about congressional seats. But Alabama governor actually called them into session to redraw also their state Senate seats, because the Calais decision from the Supreme Court, it applies to all legislative seats. So this is going to, yeah, it's going to have a big effect potentially in Congress, but it also may have a big effect with state legislatures.
1: Well, and for all the crocodile tears about how this is disenfranchising and this is, you know, a power grab from Republicans, really all they're doing is making the southeastern portion of this country that is pretty damn solid Republican and red, they're making it look just as solid blue and Democrat as New England and the Northeast, right? That's really tantamount to what's happening here.
0: Right. No, that's exactly right. In essence, Republicans are doing what Democrats have been doing for a long time. I mean, look at Massachusetts, where I think Donald Trump got close to 40% of the vote. There are 0 Republican congressional seats there because they completely gerrymandered the state. The Democrats did. So Republicans are just kind of playing catch up with that.
1: And for everyone who says the Republicans started this, you mentioned Massachusetts, gerrymandered. I believe it was Massachusetts that had the very first gerrymandered district named after their governor, Governor Jerry, or Governor Gary, I guess is really his name. Yeah, that's hilarious. Real fast, I know that there's a lot of pressure on Governor Kemp of Georgia to redistrict that state. It's an important state in the South, and you know Georgia pretty well. He says that he can't do it because the election cycle has already begun. Is that the case, or could he suspend things and redraw, in your opinion?
0: No, I think what they could do is call a special session, and the legislature just has to do what Alabama is doing. Remember, Alabama's primary is supposed to be May 19th. So they not only have to redistrict, they have to suspend and move the primary to a later date. And I think the Georgia legislature could do the same thing. They could say, we're changing the date of the primary to later in the summer, August, even early September. So I'm not quite sure why he's hesitating to do that.
1: Yeah, I'm not either. And I'm sure our listeners in Atlanta are confused by it, too. And I hope they keep the pressure on Governor Kemp. It always seems like Governor Kemp has one foot on the right side of a decision or an argument. And then he's always just sort of, you know, tiptoeing into the the dark side, the side that's like, oh, no, we couldn't possibly do that. Be bold, Governor Kemp. Let's go. There's too much at stake. Listen, real fast, I'd love for you to dive in. We're going to keep Hans von Spakovsky for one more segment because there's more to get to. But this whole idea of who started it, I thought this was resolved. I thought everybody knew what really happened in Texas and the fact that this wasn't just Texas deciding mid-cycle to start redistricting. But I saw Democrats on the talking shows over the weekend without any pushback from the host saying the same thing, that Republicans started it in Texas. Can you just give us quickly the origins of why Texas redrew the maps?
0: Because of a decision coming out of the Fifth Circuit U.S. Court of Appeals that had to do with the Voting Rights Act and that overturned a 30-year-old precedent. That's what led to this.
1: Yeah. And the map, my understanding is they tried to put the map through in 2020 at the proper time. It was the Biden Justice Department that blocked it, right? They were the ones that held this up for a few years.
0: Yeah, that's right. And remember, the whole Louisiana-Calais decision everybody's complaining about, the reason that came to the Supreme Court was because of Democrats initiating a lawsuit to force a second district.
1: Yeah. All right. We're going to stick with Hans von Spakovsky. We want to get his analysis on the Comey indictment and some new news from Acting Attorney General Blanche about that indictment. Also, someone in New Jersey, a Democrat, was just arrested for doing the thing that I'm told never happens with falsifying voter registration. Hans will tell us about that, too. And that amazing Kentucky Derby he saw firsthand. Keep it here. It's O'Connor and Company.
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1: Good morning. O'Connor and Company continues here on this Monday morning from your nation's capital. Larry O'Connor here with our legal analyst, Hans von Spakovsky, Advancing American Freedom. And Hans, we're going to get to your time at the Kentucky Derby in a minute, because you did see a legendary race. They're already making movies about this. They're writing the screenplays, and I can't wait to see them. But real fast, still in the election law arena, which really is your wheelhouse and expertise, you've been writing some op-eds over at our site, PJ Media, part of the Town Hall Media family, haven't you?
0: Yeah, no, I have. I have special... special loyalty to PJ. They published some of my first op-eds many years ago.
1: There you go. We get only the best in the Town Hall Media family. I saw this story out in New Jersey. The New York Post wrote it up over the weekend, and I was very confused, Hans, because I was told that this never happens. This is the kind of thing that no one needs to worry about. It has to do with forging voter registrations. You know, the same voter registrations that the Save America Act would ensure allows only for U.S. citizens and people who can prove their citizenship to register to vote. Well, this guy, Henrelin Ibazim, former Democrat mayoral candidate in New Jersey, pled guilty. So he's already said, yeah, you betcha, I did it, I'm guilty. Pled guilty to forging about 1,000 voter registration applications during the 2021 Democratic primary. So Hans, make this make sense. I thought that this doesn't happen, that Republicans who want the Save America Act are just chasing their own tail. They're trying to divide this country. Forget about the fact that over 80% of Americans think this is a reasonable thing to ask. Hans, does this happen more than we hear about in the news?
0: Yes, and New Jersey and New York have a really bad history of this kind of thing. I mean, there have been multiple convictions in those states of people, including candidates and political party activists, for doing what? They register voters, sometimes fake registrations, other times of real people, but without telling those people they're registering them to vote. And then what do? They request absentee ballots in their names and fill them out and submit them. And look, about a decade ago in Troy, New York, there were actually convictions there, including of a political consultant. Who were they targeting? People in poor urban neighborhoods. And when they were asked, well, why did they go there? They said, well, these are the people who probably won't notice that we registered them to vote and voted in their name and were least likely to complain. So it's the urban poor, the constituents of Democrats, really, who are usually targeted by this.
1: They're targeted and exploited. That's what they're doing, and they're stealing their votes. And obviously, that's why you would do it. There's no other reason to forge 1,000 applications and registrations to vote unless you plan on getting those ballots and then basically stuffing the ballot box. Now, extrapolate that to a state like Oregon or California, where they have automatic mail-in ballots. So you don't even have to request it for absentee. You're just going to automatically get a ballot for that election. It's like a slam dunk. Is that why those states continue to trend more Democrat? Because basically, Democrats are gaming the system.
0: Yeah, I think so. And keep in mind that, you know, one of the only security measures they have, right, or security for absentee ballots is signature comparison. And what's going on right now? Democrats have filed lawsuits, I think, in about half a dozen states saying signature comparison should be gotten rid of because it's discriminatory. So they even want to get rid of that last security measure.
1: So not
0: for
1: even
0: mail-in ballots.
1: Not even photo ID. Not even that. But they've already got rid of photo ID. Now they don't even want you to be able to compare signatures. That's absolute insanity.
0: Right.
1: Hans, quickly, I'm going to get to Attorney General or Acting Attorney General Todd Blanche. He said that this Comey indictment that was handed down by a grand jury in North Carolina actually is about a lot more than just the 8647 Instagram post. Do you know anything about that? Or do you have any hunch as to where this might be going?
0: Well, Blanche said they have witnesses and documents, but then he wouldn't say what they were. Well, I hope he's got a lot more than he's got, because, look, I don't like the former head of the FBI. I think he abused his powers for partisan political reasons. But the indictment so far, what we've heard about it, I think it strays into First Amendment territory, and I don't think they really have a criminal case. So whatever other evidence he said would be key to them actually having a case with merit against him.
1: Well, we'll keep an eye out for that. So, Hans, finally, I was at the Virginia Gold Cup races this week, a guest of Daniel Turner from Power of the Future. We had a blast over there. And then I get this photo on my phone from you, Hans. Let's take a quick look at it if we can, if you're watching on Salem News Channel. You know, we hear this lilting, sugary, sweet Southern accent on you, Hans. We know you're a Southern gentleman, but there you are at the Kentucky Derby. How many mint juleps are you into by this point? You look like you're feeling no pain there at the Derby.
0: I'm not going to admit or deny how many mint juleps I have. They do come in special glasses. They come in special glasses, and we do now have a nice collection of those at our house.
1: Oh, so it's not your first time. See, this is a bucket list thing for me, but you saw a legendary race. Did you have money on Golden Tempo?
0: I did not. My wife and I both lost, but the people we were there with, an old friend of mine, his wife, she picked the winner. And the odds, that
1: phenomenal.
0: I mean, it was a come from behind. I don't know how much she won, but she did very well on that race.
1: Absolute bedlam, and the first woman trainer, and two brother jockeys finished first and second. This has Hollywood written all over it, and I cannot wait for it. What an incredible race, Golden Tempo from behind. Hans, great talking with you. Thanks for joining us. We'll talk to you next week.
0: Thanks.
1: More to come. It's O'Connor and Company. Thanks.
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5: State lawmakers are expected to get to work this week on the debate over drawing up a new congressional district map. The U.S. Supreme Court has ruled that the current map is an unconstitutional racial gerrymander. Political analyst Bernie Pinsenat says one factor that makes this map drawing exercise more complicated is that you have three state lawmakers running for Congress.
23: You got a lot of egos that are involved. You got a lot of people who, oh, look, create this district and I can run.
5: State lawmakers have already given final approval to a $1.5 billion plan for coastal protection and restoration. One of the projects approved will divert fresh water from the Mississippi River into the second largest coastal forest remaining in Louisiana. Amanda Moore with the National Wildlife Federation.
24: It'll be complete in the next couple of years, and that project will restore about 45,000 acres of swamp and marsh habitat just outside of New Orleans.
5: LRN.
25: 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The Louisiana Department of Insurance warns consumers to beware of unlicensed companies marketing themselves as health insurers. 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
5: Louisiana has allocated $1.5 billion to coastal protection and restoration projects next fiscal year, but one group remains upset that the Landry administration canceled two larger river diversion projects. Here's Jeff Palermo.
26: Amanda Moore is with Restore the Mississippi Delta, and she says the Mid-Barataria and Mid-Breton sediment diversions would have been game changers for restoring the state's coast.
24: It was widely considered that those projects were the best shot at restoring the coast for generations to come.
26: But Coastal Protection and Restoration Authority Director Gordon Dove says they were way too costly.
27: The backyard diversion wasn't built but 4,000 acres over 50 years. If it built any at all.
26: Dove says land bridges are more effective, and this plan will fund a big one that will stretch from Plaquemines to Terrebonne Parish. I'm Jeff Palermo.
5: A federal judge yesterday granted a temporary restraining order blocking a new Louisiana law that would have eliminated the Orleans Parish Criminal Clerk of Courts office, allowing Clerk-elect Calvin Duncan to take office as scheduled today. LRN.

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0: Good morning from your nation's capital. This is O'Connor and Company. I'm Larry O'Connor, and I'm thrilled on our debut episode, first time ever, nationwide, coast to coast. One of my favorite guests, one of my, dare I say, heroes in the movement and in journalism, the one and only editor of The Federalist and author of the brand new seminal book on Justice Samuel Alito. It's Molly Hemingway. Molly, I am so honored that you joined us on our first show here, Coast to Coast, on our nationally syndicated show.
1: Well, Larry, I'm also thrilled to be here, and I have the benefit of knowing that you are this amazing host of my mornings in Washington, D.C., and I've always said that you are the best that is out there. Oh. So I love that more people are getting to hear you.
0: All right, the check's in the mail. Listen, if anyone wondered how critically important Samuel Alito has been for returning America back to its constitutional roots, this past week with the Voting Rights Act decision that he authored is the perfect example. And boy, what great timing for your New York Times best-selling book, Alito.
1: Yes, I really appreciate that that was able to come out while I've begun talking about what a seminal figure Samuel Alito is. I think a lot of people know Justice Scalia, but before he died in 2016, they knew about him. They love, and for very good reason, Justice Thomas, who's on the court and has been for a long time. But they don't know enough about Samuel Alito, who just delivers victory after victory, but he kind of does it in a quiet way. And so it seemed time for people to recognize that they have this giant on the court, and his decision that he authored in the Voting Rights Act case, I mean, that's so consequential, and it was long overdue, and he delivered a big majority.
0: You know, there's something about his decisions that I really appreciate. He mimics the founders in that they talked about such big ideas, but they made it so plain. People now, 250 years later, can read exactly what the founders said and get it and understand it. And by the way, farmers, peasants, tradesmen at the time of our founding could also read those documents. Am I overstating the case? I feel like Alito's decisions are very plain spoken. They're not giant flourishes. He's not trying to impress anybody. He just makes sense.
1: Well, this is something a lot of people have noticed. Many of the justices who are on the court, they come from an academic background. They like to think in big theoretical or philosophical ways. For Samuel Alito, who was a federal judge before he became a Supreme Court for 15 years, he was a prosecutor. He worked in the Department of Justice. He thinks about how decisions affect people when it comes to implementing them. And I think that's why it has such an ability to be understood.

0: understood by people who are living their lives.
1: Well, that's an important insight into sort of his background and what sort of fueled his approach to this as a justice. What about in his background, even before he was a prosecutor and a judge? What did you learn in your research about the man?
0: Well, all four of his grandparents were immigrants, and his father was also an immigrant. They emphasized education as the way to better yourself in America. He gets into Princeton by strength of his brilliance. He goes to Yale Law School. While he's there, he realizes that a lot of the elites who go to these schools aren't actually that smart. And he also sees how elites are able to have these things happen that don't affect them. They can destroy cities with their policies and proposals, but they don't suffer from high crime rates, or they don't suffer what happens when people are trapped in poverty. So he cares more about, yes, how these elites do things that hurt the middle and lower classes and destroy communities. And that's something he's definitely carried with him as he continues to care about community, you know, not just the law, but what's the law intended to do to create order so that that human lives can flourish.
1: Everything you just said there about Justice Alito, I think, other than being a second generation American with immigrant grandparents, I feel like you could say that about Clarence Thomas as well. Is there sort of a kindred spirit there in terms of sort of seeing and recognizing how decisions from the highest court affect real people?
0: Oh, absolutely. And you see that Washington, D.C. is full of people who think that they're important and they want important people to pay homage to them. Justice Thomas and Justice Alito are almost disdainful of power. They are the people who care more about the people working at the court than the, you know, presidents or kings or senators. They like normal people, and they're interested in their lives.
1: Yeah. They also, by the way, if I may, they have something else in common. They both have really impressive wives. And Justice Alito's wife was dragged into the news by really radical opponents of the justice and people who are trying to undo the court. It was incredibly unfair. But do you talk about their personal relationship? Did you get to speak with Mrs. Alito at all?
0: Well, it's funny because as reserved and humble and shy even as Justice Alito is, his wife is sort of this force of nature. She's gregarious. She's fun. She's fun-loving. And she loves flags. So the New York Times went after her because she flew an Appeal to Heaven flag. This is a Revolutionary War era flag
1: created for George Washington. Designed it for our Navy before we had a Navy. It's insane. It was a perfect flag.
0: The New York Times lied and said that it was an insurrectionist symbol. But she's always flying flags, and they tried to get Justice Alito to recuse himself from various cases involving Trump or J6 protesters on the grounds that his wife had flown these flags. Yeah. And he said, "My wife is fond of flying flags. I am not," which I think is just a perfect description of them. But it's also what you said about wives is important. I think everyone in Washington, D.C. should be vetted according to their wife. Like if they have a liberal wife, 9 times out of 10, they squish out. If they've got a solid wife, they got to go home to her and keep her happy. So I think it's a great vetting tool that we have at our disposal.
1: Let's talk about going squishy, because, you know, as a conservative in America, really since the Reagan era, I've seen many justices that we've had high hopes for who were, you know, we were told, I remember Justice Souter during his nomination process, we were told that he was going to be the most draconian, fascist, authoritarian conservative, which I'd be okay with. But of course, he went another direction. That seems to be a pattern, whether you're an elected official or whether you're supposedly an originalist and you're supposed to, you know, adjudicate the Constitution from the Supreme Court. Alito never even got tempted by that? Did they try to win him over and get him into the club?
0: Well, I think that's what the attacks on Alito and Thomas are all about. They want them to know that the moment you go with us, we'll ease up on these attacks on you and your wife and your children and, you know, anyone who knows or cares about you. But these two men are stalwarts, and it is difficult to screen for that. And I do worry we're not making men of that caliber anymore who can withstand that kind of pressure. But if the left is going to do political campaigns to undermine the integrity of the court, the right also needs to fight back against that. It's a horrific threat. Sometimes I think they go after Alito and Thomas mostly so that as a warning to others. other people, maybe the younger justices or people who are going to join the court. If you want to have a good life, you better rule the way we want you to rule instead of according to the rule of law and what the Constitution says, because we can make life miserable.
1: You're 100% right. And we see it all the time. And it certainly has huge consequences when it comes to the highest court in the land. But we also see it affecting elected officials who come to town with a certain agenda. I mean, Adam Kinzinger was a Tea Party Republican in 2010. Look what happened to him. And we also see it in our profession and people in the media who sort of follow that swan song of being at the cool kids table, right?
0: Larry, the saddest compliment I get is when people say, thank you for being consistent or thank you for not changing. And I think, why would I change? You know, this is why I came to Washington, D.C., right, was to effect change in a positive way. Why would I change? But they see so many people be tempted by power or by friendship or celebrity or whatever the thing is, money.
1: Yeah.
0: And they see people change what they thought were their deeply held principles. And it's very sad.
1: Obviously, if you're writing a book about Alito, you have to talk about the Dobbs decision. And I know you did a lot of research on the Dobbs decision. But first, obviously, who do you think leaked it? You've got to know. You've researched
0: it. I know who a lot of people think leaked it, but I don't know for sure who leaked it. And I'm not sure we'll ever know unless they identify themselves. But I do go into what happened with the leak, what happened with the investigation into the leak, which was just frankly not done well at all. The marshal got a late start to it. They didn't really understand how that opinion, who had access to it, where they had access to it. They didn't ask good questions. I mean, I'm in no way surprised that the marshal wasn't able to say who did it, because they just didn't do a high quality investigation.
1: Do you think that the investigation was run that way because it was just a token, but they didn't really want to expose the truth?
0: I truly don't know whether it was incompetence or malice. It's hard to say, but they could have done a better job asking the kinds of questions that would get to the root of the issue. And they just asked people, did you leak it? And they all said no. And what they should have done was ask about their relationship with the reporters in question or the media outlet in question. They should have asked them detailed questions about when they didn't have access to their own draft of the Dobbs decision to find out if other people in their households or other people they knew were able to access it at that time. There's so many avenues you would go down if you truly wanted to find out, but they did not manage to get that done.
1: Molly Hemingway, we've literally only scratched the surface on this. I really recommend this book. New York Times bestseller again, Molly Hemingway, the seminal book on Justice Samuel Alito. You can get it now, and you should get it now. And then once you get it, get one for your friends and your family and your children. Molly, so happy to have you here. Thanks for joining us today.
0: Thank you so much, Larry.
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4: 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If you'd like to know more about BACA, please visit our website at bacaworld.org or call 1-866-71-ABUSE.
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1: Seattle, Washington, home of your Super Bowl champion. Did they win the Super Bowl this year? Nobody cares, honestly, if it's not my team, the Detroit Lions, and my adopted team, the Washington Redskins. Yes, I know. I get mocked a lot for having multiple teams. Well, I've lived in a lot of places in this country. You try up growing up in Detroit. You try growing up as a Lions fan. Well, they haven't even made it to a Super Bowl, let alone won a Super Bowl. They didn't even dream about going to the playoffs for a couple of decades. And yes, they're pretty awesome now. But people watching on Salem News Channel or wherever you're streaming us, you can see I've got a Redskins helmet back there. And there it is, Redskins helmet. It's a present from my friend Tony Katz, great morning show host out of Indianapolis. Good morning, Larry O'Connor here on O'Connor and Company. And we show you Seattle, Washington, for those of you watching the program, because Seattle has sort of flown under the radar here with their version of Zora Mamdani. Call her Mamdani in a skirt. She is also a socialist. She is Katie Wilson. Katie Wilson, that's just a good old all-American name. She just sounds like she eats apple pie and drives a Chevrolet, and couldn't be further than the truth. She is, in fact, an avowed Marxist. She can't find enough taxes to raise in the city of Seattle. And, of course, where's that money going? It's certainly not going to cleaning up the streets and cleaning up the criminal vagrants who have tent cities and make life dangerous for the people of Seattle. And it's certainly not going in protecting the people of Seattle, Washington's Second Amendment rights so that they can defend themselves. And also, she has applied a lot of those taxes that she keeps raising to make life less safe for the residents of her city. I know you'd think that a mayor's first priority is to make sure, A, you don't have any potholes, and B, the trash is cleaned up, and C, let's make sure that people don't get shot at. But not Katie Wilson, not Zora Mamdani in a skirt. Our friends on AM 1300, The Answer, they know better than anyone how bad this woman is and how bad it's been since she became mayor. In fact, it's gotten so bad that even the Washington Post, our Washington over here on the East Coast, the real Washington, they are calling her out as being too liberal, too leftist, too Marxist. Look at this headline from the Fox News Channel, Fox Digital. Washington Post editorial board calls socialist mayor arrogant for dismissive attitude toward tax-worthy residents and business leaders. That's right. When the Washington Post editorial board is calling you out for being too radical, left-wing, and Marxist, maybe you got to check yourself. But this weekend, we had a video of her engaged in an interview with KOMO, local television station there in Seattle, that really takes the cake for how these arrogant Marxists believe they are above scrutiny and above anyone daring to ask about their management of city affairs. Take a look at this. And background here, the mayor was at a community event in the middle of the week last week, and shots were fired on that block at the building. And just so you know, it's a common occurrence in that neighborhood for shots to be fired. And recently, the mayor has removed surveillance cameras from that street because of privacy concerns. So now watch what happens when she's asked about that very shooting and her policy. Take a listen.
12: I wouldn't be an excellent reporter if I didn't ask you. It's been an eventful week, and I think people are concerned about you. How do you feel after Tuesday, after what happened, what transpired?
13: I'm doing great. You know, got a great team supporting me, and I'll just say, you know, we don't have any indication that that shooting was targeted or anything like that. So I think it's a reminder of how much work we have to do as a city on gun violence, but I'm doing fine.
12: And the last question would be related to that, that, you know, I talked to people in that neighborhood who said that, hold on, it's just one last question. People in that community who are concerned that there's been rising gun violence and that there should be more surveillance cameras and that kind of thing, that's obviously been an issue that you weighed in on. Does that change your perspective at all?
13: Let's keep it on the top of this one.
12: But does that change your perspective at all on the issue of surveillance cameras based on what you went through on Tuesday?
14: Appreciate it, but let's keep it on top.
12: Okay. She's about to answer the question, though. Okay. I mean, it looks worse when you jump in like that.
14: I'm sorry.
1: Does look worse. Let me jump in here. I love the reporter. He's like, you know, you didn't do yourself any favors because now everybody has seen it. Everyone has heard it. Everyone's saying that her first answer is so narcissistic and so self-absorbed. Oh, thanks for asking about the shooting. I'm doing fine. I'm a little shaken. But, you know, we're not sure if they were actually targeting me with those shots fired. But and I do love it tells you what we have to do about gun violence in our city. So she makes it all about herself, right? 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
1: O'Connor and Company here, 33 minutes after the hour. I'm Larry O'Connor, and our listeners on our flagship station, WMAL in Washington, D.C., know our next guest very well because he's always so positive and so supportive of me. He's always so nice. He's always so, it's like a, honestly, he's like a father to me in many respects. You know him, of course, as the spokesperson for the first Trump administration. He's the host of The Huddle every morning at 8:30 on multiple streaming platforms, and of course his incredible show every night at 6 p.m., the Sean Spicer Show. Ladies and gentlemen, I'm proud to bring you the one and the only Sean Spicer. Mr. Spicer.
35: Well, first of all, congratulations. I hate to start this way with a few corrections, but I think
2: probably known a little outside the Washington area, number one. Number two, it's more like that smart, attractive older brother that you wish you've always had than a father. I mean, I get the role I play, mentee to mentor. Like,

0: The all you Republicans and Trump is a Nazi kind of guys who are now embracing it. So, well, listen, you know, he's come a long way from that. But speaking of that, Sean is, in fact, an active duty member of the Navy Reserves and a captain. And thank you for your service, Sean. What do you make of this explanation from Democrats that, well, listen, yes, he's got a Nazi tattoo. Yes, he said horrible things. But after all, he was in the Marines. It's the culture there. How insulting is that?
1: Yeah, so since you invoked that, let me now do the actual disclosure. The views that I share are not those of the Department of Defense, Department of War, Department of Navy. They are mine and mine alone. I would just say, to be honest with you, obviously, having lived through 20 years, the last 20 years of Afghanistan and Iraq, I know a lot of shipmates that went over, a lot of folks in the other services. I've never seen anyone that came back and said, that's why I got a Nazi tattoo, and that's why I think that it's okay that women are responsible for their own sexual assault. Like, that's, it's a cop out for him, for Graham Platner. And then it's disgusting to see other Democrats like Chris Van Hollen, who suddenly say, well, you know, he had PTSD. That's a real thing. And I hope that if that's true, that he gets whatever help he needs. But number one, it's not acceptable to then excuse those kinds of behaviors. Number two, it really does question, in my opinion, his fitness for service. Because if you're saying I currently have a judgment issue where I think it's okay that sexual assault of women is excusable, and that my judgment is such that I get Nazi tattoos because I didn't think, then you do have to wonder about their continued judgment, whether they'd be a good senator from Maine. But I do think there's a lot of service members that would find his statements offensive as to how he came to this. There's a lot of real issues that go on with PTSD from service, from dealing with trauma and conflict. But I think to turn around and I've never known anyone that went out and then said, well, I'm just going to get a Nazi tattoo because of it.
0: Right. Yeah, exactly. And listen, we hope to rely on your wisdom, and I say this all the time, and we joke with each other, but I have incredible respect for you, and I know how much you admire me, Sean. Sean really does understand the electoral map and the political map around this country from not just his years in the Trump White House, his years at the RNC, his years on Capitol Hill working on campaigns. You're going to be our go-to analyst here for these midterms. I keep saying to people, there's two elements of these midterms that everyone needs to just hold their breath and wait for before they make predictions on what's going to happen. Number one, we still don't know what the map is going to look like and what those districts look like. But number two, let the Democrats find their nominees, because if they keep nominating people like this, that changes the equation for Republicans.
1: Yeah, or Abdullah El-Sayed in Michigan, who's just nuts. Yeah. And frankly, actually, every one of the Democrats, Mike Rogers, former member of Congress from the 8th District, I used to call him Landslide because he won by 60 votes, served as chairman of the House Intelligence Committee, former FBI agent. He's the Republican nominee while the Democrats fight it out. They have a very, and that's a state that, frankly, they should have kept in their column on the Senate side. So real quick on the Senate, you have 7 races in play. 3 of them they would need to pick up to take the majority. If you just look at what the states are, Alaska, Ohio, Michigan, Georgia, North Carolina, Maine, like, the math isn't there for them. And this is what I think people need to be careful of, Larry, is there's such a crutch for lazy reporters who just say historically, da da da. I mean, that's like saying, generally speaking, on Mondays it rains. It's like, well, that's the most preposterous thing that you would ever, you know, you wouldn't then pack for rain because it just randomly rains a lot on Mondays. You'd look at the weather forecast. Reporters are lazy. They don't look at that. So on the Senate, I think we're good. On the House side, again, to your point, we've got 30 seats. We got $450 million on the Republican side to about 80 on the Dem side. That's a lot of money on the ground in 30 districts that can be used for get out the vote efforts, door knocking, digital ads, all that kind of stuff that puts a candidate over the top. And you start again, this is where the press is lazy. They look at the numbers as opposed to the candidates on both sides. So you take a district like in New York, Mike Lawler, the Republican, one of the hardest working guys I know. He is poised to keep that district. A bad Democrat is going to be the nominee. Lawler's hardworking, tenacious, really in touch with his own district. So you start going down and you realize, wow, that's not as easy as they perceive. And then to your point about the map, the voting rights decision that came down from the Supreme Court was delayed by the minority to limit the impact. But you're still going to see Louisiana pick up one. The state legislature in Alabama today is meeting to potentially pick up two. I think it'll end up at one. They've got to settle this case first that they have pending in the Supreme Court.

0: And then South Carolina looks like a no because the Senate Majority Leader there won't act. But Marsha Blackburn and others are calling on the Tennessee governor to act. Florida, which was happening outside of the VRA, is going to be a plus four. So when you're talking about a field of 30 and you look at these pluses and minuses, and also I've got my fingers crossed that here in Virginia, the Virginia Supreme Court overrules that ridiculous constitutional power grab by the Democrats. So, again, when you look at numbers, I don't think it's a foregone conclusion by any stretch.
1: Agreed. And see what I mean, everyone. This is what Sean Spicer can do in about a minute and a half, sort of give you a synopsis of exactly what's going to happen in November, or at least where we're headed in November. It's going to be a hell of a midterm. Sean Spicer, Sean Spicer Show, as well as the Morning Huddle.
0: Oh, by the way, Sean, I don't know if your audience... Yeah, go ahead. Keep going. I want to.
1: I was going to say, let's get to the business at hand. The real reason you're here is to sell some books. You've got your brand new book out, and it's a great title, great cover art, great foreword by a great president. The book is Trump 2.0, The Revolution That Will Permanently Transform America. The foreword is by the man himself, President Donald J. Trump. And Sean, honestly, you're the only guy who can really, from a position of knowledge, influence, and firsthand experience, write this book. You were there for Trump 1.0, and now you're here observing Trump 2.0. Sort of in an overview, what is the key difference right now that you're observing?
0: Yeah, thanks for the shout out on the cover. When I showed the president, he said, "Wow, this looks really good." And I said, "Respectfully, sir, it's because it's you." He goes, "That's a good point, Sean."
1: He didn't say the lighting and the contrast, the composition. Yeah, he said,
0: we were smart enough. We talked to the staff and said, this is what we're thinking of the cover. They looked at it and said, he'll like this. So he has a good team around him that obviously, well, you know, positioned it. So, but I got a kick out of it. He's like, I love the cover. And I'm like, it's your face. He's like, good point. Look, the existential point that I try to get at this book is why is Trump 2.0 different? What happened in those intervening years? And most people, Larry, are very, I think that watch your show and that have watched it for years, have a higher degree of political sense. Trump's the only the second president ever and the first one in modern history to have two terms that weren't back to back. So what happened in those 4 years? And I talk about the groundwork that was done between Trump 1.0 and Trump 2.0, and why that was significant, why the work that America First Policy Institute, that Heritage Foundation and Project 2025, America First Legal, Newt Gingrich's organization, why the work they did allowed Trump 2.0 to start really right out of the gate strong. And and think about the difference just in the people that occupy key positions in Trump 2.0, vastly different. And I told the president, this is not a knock in any way on Trump 1.0. Like, we started with a guy who was a businessman, a real estate mogul, a reality star that had never been in politics and had an audacious, ambitious agenda, and I think crushed it. This time, though, in hindsight, they had a chance to think about all those things that they could do differently, and they're crushing it because of them. No matter if you're the biggest Trump hater in the world, you have to acknowledge that what he's done on the border, NATO, national defense, education, MAHA, this is all like supercharged. Most presidents try to get a signature achievement. This president in 1 year has got like 9.
1: Yeah. And I don't think the president, looking back in hindsight at 1.0, really grasped. I don't think any of us grasped the extent that his opponents in Washington, D.C., many of them sadly Republicans in name, would go to try to undermine him and try to destroy him. And I just wonder how much of that do you go into? Because I know people's lives were ruined by those investigations. I know you yourself had to, represent yourself. People don't realize the sacrifice that is made by people who work for the White House when the president is attacked the way he was under the Russian collusion hoax.
0: Yeah, just real quick backwards. I mean, I wasn't a target. I was just a witness. And I don't even want to give you a sense of what the legal bills were because they're quick. I mean, when you have a lawyer who needs a lawyer who needs a paralegal. So many and the problem was that people just would walk into your office and say, we're expected to do this. Trump 2.0 is so different because, and I do talk a lot about this, how we started and we thought we were doing the right things and we trusted people who we thought had the president's best interest at heart, that understood the president was elected by the American people to do a job. But we now know how many people stood in the way. And Larry, that's why Trump 2.0 is different. And by the way, for everyone who's listening right now, Larry and I are going to the Kennedy Center right before it closes, May 15th. If you go to SeanSpicer.com, you can get a free ticket, and join us. So I'm excited to share the story of this and help you along as I do so often.
1: You are my mentor, father figure, aforementioned. And yes, we're so excited. But first of all, it's embarrassing to have to do this, but it's the Trump Kennedy Center that we're going to be appearing at, Sean. That would be the Trump
0: That was a Kennedy test, Center. And I'm glad you passed. It was a test.
1: We'll have an expanded version of this conversation that we've just had, a full hour, one-on-one, yours truly and Sean Spicer talking about this new book. Yes, get your free ticket. And then also we have some VIP tickets. You can join us on the rooftop of the Trump Kennedy Center for a special VIP cocktail party. And that's sponsored by Town Hall. So own the family here.
0: I'm excited. Really thanks excited to the guys at Town Hall. And all of it, if you just go to SeanSpicer.com or to the Trump Kennedy website, either one, you know, you get your tickets May 15th. We're excited to do this. And Larry, I'll be working with you. We're going to the mall to get outfits. There'll be matching.
1: Absolutely. Sean, good luck with the book and your career. I'm really proud of you. You're getting close to me. Well done.
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6: Larry O'Connor, O'Connor and Company from your nation's capital. Following up on our top story this morning, by the way, there's some reports the IRGC over in Iran is claiming that they have fired on and hit an American warship. CENTCOM has now responded to that, saying fake news. CENTCOM says that this is made up and not true. The U.S. continues to enforce the naval blockade on Iranian ports, and there has been no activity there. So who are you going to believe? U.S. CENTCOM or the IRGC? Well, I'm sure Morning Joe will be believing the bad guys and our enemies, but that's what CENTCOM is saying right now. We'll continue to follow that story and many more this morning. But let's quick shift to ongoing concern and confusion almost over Marco Rubio's insistence on taking on job after job after job after job. Right now, he is our Secretary of State and doing a damn good job. He's also acting National Security Advisor, although he's been acting National Security Advisor for like 9 months. How long are you the acting National Security Advisor? It's weird to me. He's obviously doing a great job as National Security Advisor because this is a position that does not need Senate confirmation. You know, Ambassador Mike Walls is now our Ambassador to the United Nations, former congressman. He was National Security Advisor, and then he was moved to that position. President Trump hasn't seen need to replace him. He's got his acting NSA, and I guess Rubio's doing a great job. So we should probably just lose the acting part. He's also acting U.S. archivist, which is hilarious to me. He's the acting archivist for the United States of America. He's the acting administrator of USAID because that was basically folded and put under the umbrella of the State Department. And there are many other jobs that people believe he should have or would take. Because, of course, there's a meme going on that shows him sitting on the couch of the Oval Office during the meeting with President Zelensky of Ukraine, looking kind of angry and perturbed. And you know these memes. They sort of dress him up in various costumes and outfits for the next job that he's going to have to take. Apparently, Secretary Rubio loves this kind of thing, and he's sort of owning it. Last week, when Caroline Leavitt went on her maternity leave to have her child, he barged into the press briefing room and pretended like he is now taking on the job as acting press secretary. He seems to be enjoying himself. And speaking of enjoying himself, he legit took on a job over the weekend. Apparently, this really is a hobby of his. He's an old school 90s DJ, and he literally took over the DJ duties at a wedding. That's right. He is now DJ Marco. Take a look at this. It went viral over the weekend.

0: do it. He like hit the climax of the music. He's got the cans on, listening to the music through the earphones. But I do love the fact, by the way, that he's still dressed in his Secretary of State uniform. He's got the dark suit and the light blue tie, but apparently Secretary Rubio is a part-time hobbyist as a DJ, and he's cranking the tunes, and the wedding seemed to enjoy it. So add that to the list of things that Marco Rubio can do. It's pretty impressive to be Secretary of State DJ Marco spinning the, I like the fact that they still play records, I guess, at these things, but. There he is. There are the memes of him dressed as a drop the beat DJ. And for those of you who aren't watching the radio program, you can make sure you check this out at Salem News Channel so you can see everything that Marco did over the weekend. We'll also tweet it out on our accounts there on social media. Hey, while we've got you, we do want to hear from you all morning long, 855-784-4255. It's been a loaded show, but some of you want to jump in. And we'll start with Randy in Knoxville, Tennessee. Listening in there in the Volunteer State on the iHeart app. Hey, Randy, thanks for tuning in. I'm Larry O'Connor.
1: Hey, thanks, Larry. Nice to meet you. Enjoy the show. Looking forward to listening to it every morning. And may the 4th be with you.
0: That's right. Happy May the 4th day. When they told me today was going to be the go day for the new show, I was like, oh, yeah, I'm ready.
1: I think that it's a good idea for Trump and the Republicans, the Speaker, all of us to say what Trump brought up is let's get rid of the IRS. Let's replace it with the old school that made us the big, powerful, wonderful country we are. Customs, tariffs, make sure they know it isn't going to cost you anything. It's the guys that import their junk in our country, and everybody hates the IRS, and that could help us to keep these lunatic Democrats from taking over the House.
0: Well, sounds like a true Tennessean because you already enjoy not paying state income tax. Randy, it sounds like you just want to get rid of all the income tax that you have to deal with completely across the board and make America Tennessee again. And I don't think that's a bad political message either. So there are a lot of advisors to the president, a lot of strong conservative voices who do get concerned about the impact on tariffs on the economy. But if you had to trade between income tax and tariffs, if they actually could replace the federal budget and the revenue side, well, I think that that's worth talking about. And I know Secretary of the Treasury, Scott Bessent, seems to be in that camp as well. But just for pure politics, you're right, Randy. Pure politics, make war on the IRS, severely cut taxes, or maybe even eliminate it, go to a flat tax in the meantime. That's political gold. Randy, thanks for tuning in. And hopefully Tennessee is going to redistrict soon for the midterms. I keep it here. There's more to come on O'Connor & Company. I'm Larry O'Connor.
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7: Louisiana Radio Network, I'm Jean Burns. Encouraging news so far this year in Louisiana when it comes to insurance. Here's Andrew Greenstein.
8: Insurance Commissioner Tim Temple says the vast majority of home and auto insurance companies which filed for rate changes in the first 4 months of this year filed for rate decreases. He says it's proof that while there's more to be done, the reforms passed last year are working.
9: We're moving in the right direction. Certainly not as fast as I want, but we are making progress.
8: Temple says while auto insurance rates are going down, commercial auto rates are still sky high, and that needs to be addressed.
9: We need some more legislation passed to help reduce where that portion of the market is being abused.
8: I'm Andrew Greenstein.
7: State lawmakers expected to begin debate on drawing up a new congressional map this week after the U.S. Supreme Court ruled the current one unconstitutional. Political analyst Bernie Pinzenat expects the new map to look much like one approved in 2022.
10: Why wouldn't that be your starting point? Everybody was ready to agree on that anyway, except the Black Caucus.
7: LRN.
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7: Several lawsuits have already been filed seeking to force the election for U.S. House to proceed. One was filed by 5th District Democratic candidate Lindsey Garcia, who said it wasn't the governor's call to make, as that's the job of the legislature. While the House elections remain suspended, early voting for all other races, including U.S. Senate, is underway, which Garcia says adds to the problem.
12: What it is Governor Jeff Landry doing everything he can to create the confusion, which is what he is getting right now.
7: State lawmakers have given final approval to a $1.5 billion plan for coastal protection and restoration. That includes the river reintroduction into Maurepas Swamp, which will divert fresh water from the Mississippi River into the second largest coastal forest remaining in Louisiana. Amanda Moore is with the National Wildlife Federation.
13: It'll be complete in the next couple of years, and that project will restore about 45,000 acres of swamp and marsh habitat just outside of New Orleans.
7: LRN.

0: Bikers Against Child Abuse, BACA, exists with the intent to create a safer environment for abused children. We exist as a body of bikers to empower children to not feel afraid of the world in which they live. We stand ready to lend support to our wounded friends by involving them with an established, united organization. We work in conjunction with local and state officials who are already in place to protect children. We desire to send a clear message to all involved with the abused child that this child is part of our organization and that we are prepared to lend our physical and emotional support to them by affiliation and our physical presence. We stand at the ready to shield these children from further abuse. We do not condone the use of violence or physical force in any manner. However, if circumstances arise such that we are the only obstacle preventing a child from further abuse, we stand ready to be that obstacle. If you'd like to know more about BACA, please visit our website at bacaworld.org or call 1-866-71-ABUSE.
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3: Six minutes after the hour from your nation's capital, it's O'Connor and Company. Good morning. I'm Larry O'Connor. And for, well, many years now, about to start our 15th year in Washington, D.C., the WMAL audience, that's the greater Washington area, D.C., Maryland, Northern Virginia. 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So all my friends in Washington on WMAL, our flagship station, we've got company. We're now heard across the Salem Radio Network. That's about 150 or so and growing radio stations all across the country. Many live during 3 a.m. and 6 a.m. out there on the West Coast. Some people listen to us after the fact, and a lot of people up and down the Eastern Seaboard and in the Midwest listening live right now. And so I appreciate everyone joining us from across the country. And I've gotten a lot of notes from people in Washington, and they all seem to have the same question. Hey, great job, Larry. Really excited that you're national. But what about Patrice? What about Bethany? What about Cassie? What about all the great co-hosts? It's true. For the last several years, we've had a rotating crew of co-hosts who have joined me each morning. Julie Gunlock, who suffered a health incident earlier this year, was our co-host for quite some time, Monday through Wednesday, but she's in recovery right now from that health incident. I just want everyone to know that all of those ladies who joined me on a regular basis as co-hosts, they're all welcome back, and we're going to have them back. In fact, Patrice is already booked for this upcoming Friday, and all of them will be part of our team here. It is O'Connor and Company that reflects the cavalcade of guests that we have here, booked by my longtime collaborator and executive producer, Heather Hunter, who continues on this program for its new national footing, and all of the ladies, including Bethany and Cassie Smedley and Beverly Hallberg and Carrie Lucas. And yes, when Julie is back and ready to go, I can't wait to have her back on this program too. They're still part of this program. They're still part of O'Connor and Company, and I can't wait to have them back. So stay tuned. Your regular team of morning co-hosts are going to be part of this program in one capacity or another, and I can't wait to have them back. But thank you. Thank you, everybody in Washington, D.C., for supporting this show and supporting me in particular. And we're thrilled that we can share our morning conversation that we've had all these years here in Washington with the rest of the country. Thank you to everybody at WMAL for making this happen. It truly was quite a feat to get everybody on the same page. And of course, thank you to our new home with Salem as well. All right, let's get on with the news here. Pete Buttigieg used to be the Secretary of Transportation. And as far as I know, His biggest contribution to the transportation infrastructure was pretending that he rode a bike to work every day. Remember that? In his first couple of months, he would drive a chauffeured security giant SUV that got about 8 miles to a gallon in Washington. And then it would drop him off about 5 blocks from the Department of Transportation. He'd get out, take a bike from the back of the SUV, put on a little dorky looking helmet, and then ride the rest of the way just so that they could make video of him for his Instagram account. I wish I were making it up, but that's what he did. His other contribution was to say that certain bridges and overpasses in major American cities were racist. And he oversaw a huge chunk of tens of billions of dollars that got allocated to the Department of Transportation so that he could build electric chargers all across the country for all those electric vehicles you were going to buy, which you didn't, so that they could get charged, which you couldn't. Because at the end of the day, all those tens of billions of dollars basically produced, I think, 7 chargers. Meanwhile, Elon Musk, in the free market, private industry, corporation, he already had a network of electric chargers for his electric vehicle, the Tesla, which you did want to buy and you continue to buy as it's the number one domestically made automobile in America and continues to have the highest favorability and loyalty from Tesla owners. By the way, full disclosure, I include myself as one of them. I own a Tesla. I own 2, in fact. And not because I'm trying to save the planet, not because I believe in climate change and global warming. In fact, when I come home from driving my electric vehicle, I actually go in the backyard and I take an old tire and I set it on fire, releasing as many carbon emissions as I can into the environment. That's my carbon offset that I like to do. Okay, that's not true. That's just hyperbolic, but you get the point. I didn't buy a Tesla because I'm trying to save the planet, because I don't think buying a different car has anything to do with so-called global warming. I bought it because it's a really well-engineered car and it's great to drive. But that's the point, you see. Under Pete Buttigieg and Joe Biden and the Democrat Marxist left, they want to force you to make a decision against your will. So they spent a ton of money subsidizing electric vehicles that weren't as well-engineered and basically only made money because they were subsidized by the federal government. And lo and behold, now you've got major automobile manufacturers like Ford and GM starting to scale back their EV manufacturing because, well, the money is not there anymore. Because the Department of Transportation and Energy and other departments under Joe Biden's watch, when your inflation was sky high, they're no longer paying to make a car that nobody wants. It's amazing what happens when Marxists are in charge. So let's get back to Secretary of Transportation Pete Buttigieg, because over the weekend, something major happened. Spirit Airlines officially ceased operations. Now, this leaves a lot of travelers stranded. This leaves a lot of travelers wondering, number one, what are they going to do with the tickets they've already purchased? But number two, will there be a low-cost, cheap fare airline for me to use if I want to travel somewhere with a no-frills package that Spirit offers? Now, frankly, I was never a fan of the idea of Spirit Airlines. I never flew it. I did book my kids one time on Spirit Airlines because I wanted to get them the cheapest fare to fly out to visit me in Washington, and they didn't care. I said, hey, do you guys mind flying Spirit? And they said, no, we're good. It wasn't a great experience. I don't want to offend Spirit Airlines, but let's face it, they're out of business now, so I don't care. The point is, some people love Spirit Airlines. Some people said, yeah, no frills is great. I don't care. I'll get on board with a shopping bag as long as it gets me to where I need to go. Problem is, they had huge financial problems, and we knew this was happening several years ago, and Spirit and JetBlue at the time worked out a mutually agreeable merger. It wasn't a hostile takeover. It wasn't any sort of, you know, corporate greed mechanism that was going to cripple the industry. No, it made a lot of sense. Not too dissimilar than when American Airlines and U.S. Airways merged. Those were giant behemoth airlines that merged back then. And somehow the federal government saw fit through the Justice Department, the Security Exchange Commission, the Transportation Department. They figured out how to make it work because it was the best thing for American travelers. Enter the Biden administration and Pete Buttigieg and Marxists in the Senate like Elizabeth Warren. They blocked that merger and they were celebrated across the board. Blocking that merger from JetBlue and Spirit Airlines ended up being the death knell, the the death sentence for Spirit Airlines. That's why we are here where we are today. Secretary of Treasury Scott Bessent was asked about this over the weekend, and here's what he had to say.
4: The Democrats did not want Spirit to merge with JetBlue a year ago, and now we see that Spirit Airlines closed operations. The Treasury was supposed to be doing a deal to save this company. Can you tell us what happened?
5: Sure, Maria. So this is just more of the mess we inherited from the Biden administration. In September 2022, Elizabeth Warren, who loves to write letters, sent a letter to the Justice Department, to the Labor, to the Transport Department, saying that they should oppose the merger with Spirit Airlines. JetBlue wanted to buy them for $3.8.
3: Yeah, amen. 100% accurate. That's exactly what Senator Warren did. And she tweeted out at the time, and boy, is it coming back to bite her now. She tweeted out that she opposed this merger. Here's what she said. I've warned for months that a JetBlue Spirit Airlines merger would have led to fewer flights and fewer fares. The Justice Department and Department of Transportation were right to stand up for consumers and fight against runaway airline consolidation. This is a Biden win for flyers. Well, how's that Biden win looking now? You worried about fewer trips and fewer options for passengers and consumers? Now Spirit Airlines is dead in the water. So no genius, but I think if one of those airlines completely ceases to operate, that means fewer options and fewer choices. Indeed, at the time, Senator Chris Murphy, he loved this idea and he put a lengthy video out for social media. Here's a little bit of it.
6: So this week, at the request of the Biden administration, a federal judge blocked a big airline merger between two airlines you've heard of, JetBlue and Spirit. I want to tell you why this is really important for consumers, but also for...
3: Really important. He goes on to say how great it is and how wonderful it is, and you should be grateful that this merger was blocked. And of course, again, here we are today, just a year and a half later, and that merger means, the blocking of the merger means Spirit Airlines is no more. This is what happens when the government intrudes and gets in the way of what free market does better than anyone else. And these Democrats, they won't apologize for a damn thing.
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3: Good morning, Larry O'Connor here on O'Connor and Company. Coming up, we've got Scott Jennings joining us. He is absolutely a rising star in the conservative commentariat. And by the way, speaking of Scott Jennings, if you'd like, you could vacation with Scott Jennings. That's right. You can go on a cruise in the Gulf of America this November. We're going to give you more details on it. But Scott Jennings and Mike Gallagher and the one and only Kurt Schlichter will be joining me on a cruise this November on the Gulf of America cruise. It's going to be pretty awesome. And you can go to LarryCruise.com. We're going to have a lot of events on the ship. You can do Q&As with us. We'll do stage shows. We'll have a back and forth camaraderie. And the cool thing about this vacation, by the way, at LarryCruise.com, is that, you know, when you're on the ship, if you want to talk politics, you want to talk your love for America as we celebrate America 250 from the Gulf of America, you want to talk about the midterms that just happened because this will be a week after the midterms. Well, you can do that without looking over your shoulder and wondering if some crazy leftist with blue hair and a nose ring is going to, you know, come down at you and start yelling at you, because everyone on the ship with us are like-minded individuals. I mean, we're in a little club there. It's called an American-loving patriotic club. So it's kind of cool to vacation with like-minded individuals, including me and Scott Jennings and Kurt Schlichter and Mike Gallagher. Oh, and Jennifer Horn also. Host from our AM 870 KRLA out in Los Angeles. It's going to be awesome. So hopefully you can join us. 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LarryCruise.com. Oh, speaking of cruising, Pete Buttigieg. Pete Buttigieg, we just talked about him when he was in charge of the Department of Transportation. And, oh, yeah, he did his own victory lap on Spirit Airlines back in the day when he bought. Speaking of that, there's gaslighting going on right here. I saw this from Democrats and Democrat apologists and liberal commentators over the weekend saying the Department of Transportation and the Biden administration didn't block the merger between Spirit Airlines and JetBlue. It was a judge. It was a court that blocked it. The Biden administration literally sued. It wouldn't have even been in front of a judge unless Merrick Garland and Biden's judge.

0: Justice Department, along with the Department of Transportation, actually sued to block the merger. So don't stop there and say, well, the judge just stepped in. The judge would have never known about it if the Biden team hadn't stopped it. And yes, he was celebrating that back in the day. Americans deserve robust competition and affordable airfares. So the Department of Transportation supports the Justice Department's antitrust lawsuit. Yeah, but again, robust competition, well, it's so robust that it ends up sending one of the airlines into bankruptcy. It doesn't exist anymore. So what have you really done here? But it's not stopping Pete Buttigieg from thinking he can be president of the United States. Now, you remember he ran back in 2020 and he was doing okay until Barack Obama and his minions decided that they were going to fix the game for Joe Biden. And then he became Joe Biden's Secretary of Transportation. The rest is history. Now he wants to run again. And he's doing town halls all over the place. He's actually polling literally at zero right now with African-American voters in the Democrat primaries. But that doesn't stop him from thinking he can be president. So take a listen to this. Here he was in Oklahoma at this town hall talking about our democracy, which of course is not a democracy. It's a constitutional republic that uses democracy to choose our representatives. But that doesn't matter. Here's Pete Buttigieg being a moron.
1: But one thing that would make a huge difference is if we selected our president by letting the person who got the most votes actually take the office instead of the National Electoral College. It would be a really good idea.
0: Yeah, great idea. Oh, you know, and he, listen, he used to be sort of like that very nice gay nephew that y'all have, who or the gay neighbor of your friend who lives down the street and their son ended up being gay. But he's such a nice guy and he always helps around at Thanksgiving. He always, you know, joins in the kitchen and helps make the food and everything. Now he's sort of warped that image into becoming a real smartass, if I may say. He just comes across as a snot-nosed little smartass. And that line, oh, it gets such applause. But people spent the time over the weekend reminding the secretary that Donald Trump did get the most votes in the last election, in the popular vote over Kamala Harris, the woman who wouldn't pick Pete Buttigieg to be her running mate because he's gay. But secondarily, and more importantly, the reason we have an electoral college is so the people in the most populous cities like New York, San Francisco, Los Angeles, and Chicago can't decide for the rest of the country who our president is. Oh, and by the way, those cities in particular and the states they're in, known for their corruption in their election system. So when they say things like that, you know what it's really about. And it's not democracy.
2: New movie, The Dragon's Prophecy, Dinesh D'Souza brings the new Middle East into focus with a message of perseverance, faith, and a shared global destiny.
3: Could the fate of the world, of humanity itself, be somehow tied to this place?
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5: Israel and Christians are coming together in a way they have never been before, since the Book of Acts.
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4: Kansas City, Missouri looks fantastic this morning. Good morning, Kansas City. Of course, that's where my predecessor, the great Chris DeGaulle, and my best friend, he was the best man at my wedding, literally, about 10 and a half years ago. Chris DeGaulle now running for Congress, and I'm honored to pick up the microphone here on our first day nationally on the Connor and Company. And I'm also thrilled to be joined by my new colleague, Scott Jennings, who does afternoons on Salem. And of course, you know him as a contributor at CNN and author of the best-selling book, A Revolution of Common Sense, because it is funny, Scott Jennings, when we put forth some common sense ideas, you know, like you should prove that you're a citizen before you register, or maybe we shouldn't have men in young girls' locker rooms in high school, that suddenly that's a radical position. It really is just common sense. So it's great to talk to you as always, Scott. Well,
5: good to talk to you, Larry. That's crazy talk where I work over at CNN. That's crazy talk.
4: Yeah.
5: That'll get you in trouble over there.
4: Speaking of the crazies at CNN, I want to talk to you about what happened last week and how Jim Acosta is now calling for you to get fired, which is pretty ironic. All these former CNN employees now calling for you to join them on the ranks of the unemployment line. But first, I understand you're actually in Baton Rouge, Louisiana, which is sort of ground zero for some redistricting thanks to last week's Supreme Court decision. What's happening in Baton Rouge right now?
5: Yeah, thanks. I am here at the state capitol in Louisiana. I had planned to be here for an event, which I did last night.

0: And some people want to take it to 6-0. Some people want to take it to 5-1. And I'm going to interview Mr. Echols about how that's going to shake out. Interestingly, he has been himself a candidate for Congress under the old maps. And the governor has postponed the House election. So it's a little strange here. They were going to have a primary here in Louisiana for the House, but the governor has postponed that so they can draw the maps. It will now most likely go back to a November open primary. The Senate race in Louisiana is going to stay. Senator Bill Cassidy is the incumbent. He's facing two challengers. He's in a lot of trouble here politically. So voters in Louisiana in a closed primary will vote for Senate in a couple of weeks. Most likely they'll vote in an open primary for the new House map in November.
1: And that primary is interesting. President Trump has endorsed one of the Republicans in that race. And a lot of people believe that because it's so divided, it's going to be competitive. They're saying the same thing about Texas right now with Paxton Senator Cornyn, excuse me, that it's dividing the Republican base. And that's going to allow a Democrat to sneak in and steal it. What's your analysis there? Do you think, is Texas really going to go blue? Is Louisiana going to go blue because we're having a challenging primary?
0: No, I don't think so. Whoever comes out of the Republican primary and runoff situation, I think will be the next senator from Louisiana. The real intrigue here is who's going to make the runoff. You know, you've got Julia Letlow, who's a congresswoman who has Trump's endorsement. You have John Fleming, who's the state treasurer, former congressman, who's well-liked in the state and also has been a Trump ally. And then you have the incumbent Cassidy. I mean, they have you have to get to 50% in order to avoid a runoff. You know, it's kind of a third, and we'll see which two make the runoff. My general view is that Cassidy is in really rough shape and is highly unlikely to be reelected. But will a Republican hold the seat in Louisiana? Absolutely.
1: Scott Jennings, by the way, has forgotten more about Kentucky politics than most people know. And I am curious, I haven't seen much talk about Kentucky and how this Supreme Court decision affects the districts there. What's your analysis now on how Kentucky is going to shake out?
0: So Kentucky's districts, we have six congressmen in Kentucky. It's currently 5-1. There was some thought earlier this cycle that Kentucky might try to redraw and go to 6-0. And there was some resistance to that in the Kentucky legislature, even before this map ruling. I don't think they're going to do it for this cycle. It doesn't feel like it. Their legislative session just ended. They have a Democrat governor who obviously wouldn't want to call them into session to get rid of the only Democrat in Congress. Could they do it? Yes, and I'm sure there'll be some people who want to look at that for 2028, but I think Kentucky's going to stand pat. The big Kentucky political news from Friday night, other than everybody gathering for the Kentucky Derby this weekend, was that President Trump waded into the Kentucky Senate primary to, you know, there's Republicans running to replace Mitch McConnell, who's retiring, and Trump has been rather silent on this, and he endorsed Congressman Andy Barr, who represents Lexington. And he engineered getting this other guy, Nate Morris, out of the race. And so now it's Andy Barr and Daniel Cameron, the former attorney general, who are left in the race. Trump is with Barr. And today we've seen Senator John Thune and Senator Tim Scott, head of the NRSC, endorse Andy Barr. So the party, as directed by Trump, is moving to get behind Andy Barr. The primary there is in 2 weeks.
1: Amazing. And thank you for that insight. That's right. I saw that endorsement. It was really interesting, by the way, when the president announced it, first teased it out and said he's going to make a great ambassador. But he didn't say what he would be ambassador. Hey, well, we'll find something for it, but he'll be an ambassador. That's pretty hardcore politics right there.
0: Yeah, Morris was languishing, to be honest. He never really caught on. He ran a fairly, you know, sometimes when you're a first time candidate and people don't really know you and you spend all your time attacking everybody else, you got to build up a little credibility at first before they'll believe your attacks on others. But at any rate, Trump finally sorted it out, and I think Andy Barr is going to be a great senator. Now the Democrats do have a primary; they will put up a candidate, but highly likely here that this seat is a likely Republican seat in the fall, and you'd hope the party wouldn't have to spend much resources to hang on to it.
1: You'd think Kentucky is a pretty solid red state, and certainly the way they vote for federal government, it is unnerving that they sometimes, you know, flirt with the idea of having a Democrat governor.
0: We do have a Democrat governor now named Andy Beshear. His father was also governor.
1: Yeah.
0: And, you know, Kentucky.
1: And he thinks
0: Kentucky
1: he can be president.
0: The movement. Yeah. And it's interesting. We have off-year gubernatorial elections, so Kentucky will elect a governor in 2027. That does change the turnout matrix somewhat. You get a much, much lower turnout, different kinds of voters. I've often wondered if Kentucky elected its governor, say, on the same cycle as presidential, that would have probably benefited the party. I mean, frankly, we've elected two Republicans.

0: governors during my career, one in 03 and one in 2015. In both cases, they had sort of tumultuous first terms and the voters just decided they didn't like them. And so, you know, one of the things that you have to do is when you win elections, you have to do good, and good policy and good operations make good politics. Republicans failed at that on a couple of occasions, and Democrats were able to take advantage of it. I think next year, the next governor of Kentucky is somebody well known to your audience, and that is Jamie Comer. He's the chairman of the House Oversight Committee. He's congressman from Kentucky's first district. He's on Fox and all the conservative channels, you know, 24 hours a day. My instinct is he is highly likely to be the next governor of Kentucky.
1: Yeah, we've had Chairman Comer on the program quite a bit. And of course, the Oversight Committee has a whole lot of say in what happens in the District of Columbia, our flagship station, WMAL. So he will make a good governor. And you're right. He should win that going away. That'd be great. Listen, one other thing that I want to ask you about here and has to do with how the military efforts in the Middle East might affect these midterms going in. You saw the president very wisely announced a conclusion to Operation Epic Fury. That keeps him clean on the War Powers Act. Congress can't come in and say, hey, you need to come to us for permission. We're now in a new phase here, as he put it, a humanitarian aid assignment, so that we're going to escort these ships through the Strait of Hormuz with our Navy vessels. And then if they get fired upon and if they have to engage militarily, well, then the clock starts ticking again with the new military operation 60 days. How do you think this is going to affect the election at this point? It seems we saw it earlier, 75% of Americans think we are winning this military engagement. Yeah. And in the long run, this is going to be a good thing, not just for us, but for the world.
0: I think Americans know we're winning. I do think people look up at the gas station sign and it hurts. I mean, look, you know, it'd be folly to ignore it. So if there's high gas prices, $4 or $5 gas prices on election day, that's a bad thing for the president and the president's party. But look what the reality is. The naval blockade has effectively evaporated the Iranian economy. We've destroyed their currency. You know, at some point, my suspicion is China's going to come along and say, okay, guys, we got to get back to business here. We need our oil. And then all of a sudden, you get it to a place where you get a resolution. My view on this is, however you felt about the choice to go into it, which I supported, some people didn't, but we're in it now. And so now that you're in it, how do you get out of it? And in my view, the only way to get out of it is complete and total victory. And what is complete and total victory? They cannot have a nuclear weapon. The president has said this over and over and over again. I still hear Democrats say they're confused about the mission. We're not going to let these butchers have nuclear weapons with which to kill us. It's a pretty good mission. And I think the American people support it. And so if you exit this because of a naval blockade and a negotiated settlement without them having a nuclear weapon, that's a win. And then gas prices will come down and the American people will say, this was a good thing.
1: So you got into it on the program Abby Phillips hosted. It's Newsnight, CNN Newsnight last week. And of course, a moment went viral where, you know, it's funny, Scott, I hear all the time, we play a lot of your clips on my town hall show that I stream live every day at noon. And everybody says, how does Scott keep his cool? How does he stay so cool and collected and smile and just deal with it when these guys are, it's always four against one. And what happened was they sat you right next to a guy who was looking for a viral moment. And there are certain rules on these panel shows. You know, you don't infringe on people's personal space. And he was actively infringing on your personal space, acting, you know, frankly, kind of like a smartass. And you had at it. And you turned to the moderator and said, do something about this. I'm not going to take it. First of all, if you want to reflect on that moment, go for it. But I think it's actually more interesting that suddenly everybody wants you to get fired for that moment. How do you respond to them like Jim Acosta and Keith Olbermann?
0: Yeah, look, I mean, it's not the first time Jim Acosta and Keith Olbermann said I should be murdered one day. So now he only says I should be fired. So I guess I'm moving in the right direction.
1: Absolutely.
0: You know? So there you go.
1: Congratulations.
0: So we're headed in the right direction with Keith. You know, with Jim, I think he sounds like a bitter person, but there's sort of a cottage industry on the left. It's been going on for years. They don't think conservatives should be allowed to speak. I mean, they don't think any conservative should be allowed to speak on CNN or anywhere else. And my view is
1: that's right.
0: Debates are good. Keeping your hands to yourself and getting out of my physical space is good. And I think a little more civil debate would be a good thing.
1: You are guilty of being conservative. That's really what the harm you bring to CNN, apparently. Well, Scott, always a great conversation. It was really nice to socialize with you last week in D.C. And If you want to join the fun, you can join us on the Gulf of America cruise. As I mentioned before, go to LarryCruise.com. Scott and I would enjoy having a drink with you on the Lido deck, and Kurt Schlichter is buying. Scott, great talking with you, my friend. Enjoy Baton Rouge.
0: Great to talk to you. I look forward to the cruise, and the congrats on the new show. You're going to be great. We're big fans.
1: Thanks, brother. Appreciate it. All right, coming up, we always joke about Marco Rubio having multiple jobs, and in the last hour, we talked about him being a wedding DJ. Well, forget all that. Set it all aside. Everyone's wondering what Donald Trump's going to do post-presidency. I've got an idea. I think he's going to play the improv. Stay tuned. You'll see.
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6: 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If you'd like to know more about BACA, please visit our website at bacaworld.org or call 1-866-71-ABUSE.
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1: Sun rising in San Francisco. Good morning to 860, The Answer, in that fine town, and everyone else on the West Coast up and down. Larry O'Connor here, O'Connor and Company. You know, we often talk about Marco Rubio having multiple jobs. We riffed on it a bit in the last hour there with his activities as a wedding DJ now, in addition to being Secretary of State and acting National Security Advisor. But set that aside for a moment. President Trump is a man of many talents. And as everybody wonders what he might do post-presidency, I've got a suggestion. Anyone who's ever witnessed a Trump speech live or a rally or what have you, you know that the best parts of those speeches are the things that aren't written by the speech writers, the parts that aren't in the teleprompter. When he begins what is often known as the weave, which is really just Trump going off the reservation and talking about whatever the hell he wants to talk about. And over the weekend, giving a speech to the Forum Club in Palm Beach, he somehow decided to fall on the topic of having a dog in the White House. And well, then this happened.
13: They all wanted me to buy a dog when I went to the White House. They said, sir, you'll be the first president in 68 years or something that doesn't have a dog. I said, it's not going to work for me. No, they like pictures of like Biden walking his dog all the time, but his dog was a vicious dog, kept biting our Secret Service people. No, we had 28 bite problems, 28. This was a violent dog. That's not a dog I'd want. But for 60 years, I guess, even longer, every president's had a dog because they do it for votes. Some of them do it because they love the dog. Probably most of them do it for votes. And I thought it would look quite fake. Like the fake news, it was quite fake. Can you imagine? Donald Trump has purchased a lovely, lovely little poodle. And he walks him religiously every day on the White House grounds as he's inspecting the ballroom that's going up. They walk deep down into a foundation that's going down to China. There's a lot of stuff going on in that foundation, let me tell you.
1: Hey, that's good. The timing, the delivery, the pacing, the story arc, and that's the weave, because then he ends up talking about the ballroom and then what's going on in the bunker underneath the ballroom. And it's great stuff. But there's a lot of comparisons between Trump and Reagan, and I sort of blanch at that myself as a kid, part of the Reagan youth movement back in the 80s. They're very different types of people. But one thing they definitely have in common is their ability to tell a joke and tell a story. And he's just genuinely a funny guy. Ask anyone who worked in that administration. So maybe post-presidency, you'll see him, you know, in front of a brick wall and delivering stand-up. And who knows? Maybe Trump will go on a national arena tour and not talk politics, not talk policy, not talk MAGA, just do a stand-up. Why not? Stranger post-presidencies have happened. 855-784-4255. Love to hear from you. Not much time left today. Some of you are holding on there and have been wanting to talk. So as the week develops, we'll be doing more call segments, and I do want to hear from you. But Jeff from Allentown, Pennsylvania, apparently a legendary contributor to this program, going back to my buddy Chris DeGaulle's days. He wanted to welcome me to the show, welcome me to the network. And Jeff in Allentown, I'm told that you are the UFO guy. All right. Tread carefully here, Jeff, but good morning. Thanks for calling in.
14: Yeah, first of all, congratulations to you. Salem management did a great job in picking you. So,
1: oh, that's very kind of you. Thank you. I'll ask for a raise tomorrow.
14: There you go. Chris picked me as his UFO guy a while back. Hugh Hewitt, not so much.
1: Well, you'll find that I'm a happy medium between the two. Just so you know, in my early career, I used to fill in for Hugh, and I filled in for Dennis Miller. So that's the best way to describe. And I was brought into the business by Andrew Breitbart. So that's who you got with me. So why are you the UFO guy? Do you have a tinfoil hat? What's the story?
14: No, I've been studying UFOs since 1968. I'm part of MUFON. I'm an investigator for MUFON here in Pennsylvania. But you're talking about Marco Rubio, and he's starring in the Age of Disclosure documentary. So he has another job there.
1: And that's all about the disclosure of the UFO files and the truth is out there thing?
14: It'll bring everybody up to speed from the last 80 years from Roswell to now. And
1: by the way,
14: I'm ultra MAGA, and President Trump will be the disclosure president.
1: All right, Jeff. I know a lot of people are hoping for that. And you can be MAGA. You can be America First. You can be a conservative Republican and also believe that there's life out there on other planets. By the way, you can also be a Bible-believing Christian. I don't think there's anything outside of our faith that suggests that there could be life on other planets. If God wills it so, he could have created life there. Nowhere in Scripture or in the tradition of our church does it say that we are the only beings that God created just on this planet. So who knows? They could be out there. My position on all of this is if they are out there and if they have interacted with us and if they do have interest in us, I don't want to have anything to do with it. To me, the closest thing to a documentary about alien life forms and UFOs is the movie Independence Day, where everybody welcomed these guys saying, finally, we're going to make contact with alien life forms. And then they tried to destroy us. So thank you, but no thank you. Thanks for being part of our first show. I'm Larry O'Connor. It's O'Connor and Company.
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19: Trying to get hundreds of stranded ships moving again.
16: I'm Dave Anthony, Fox News.
19: The Iranians do not have control of the strait. We have absolute control of the strait.
16: And Treasury Secretary Scott Bessent tells Fox, in addition to the blockade around Iran's ports, the U.S. is now escorting other ships through the Strait of Hormuz starting today.
20: The U.S. Military Central Command said just a few hours ago, two U.S.-flagged merchant ships were successfully escorted out of the Strait of Hormuz by a pair of American destroyers. Now, Iranian claimed it fired a missile and hit one of those destroyers, something Central Command is refuting.
16: Yeah, they call Iran's claim false and made up. Fox's Lucas Tomlinson also reports from Dubai, where they just had an alert warning of a potential missile attack.
20: Yesterday, at least two commercial ships were attacked transiting the Strait of Hormuz. A cargo ship heading northbound off the coast of Iran by small boats from Iran's Mosquito fleet. The other, an oil tanker north of the UAE by Iranian drones.
16: There's a search along the coast of Morocco for two missing American soldiers feared to have fallen off a cliff during a recreational hike while in Morocco, taking part in U.S. military exercises. There's also a search for the gunman who injured at least 12 people in a mass shooting late last night near Oklahoma City.
21: Right here at Spring Creek Park at Arcadia Lake, where investigators say two men wearing ski masks opened fire into the crowd, sparking a chaotic scene.
16: Chloe Budamis with Fox 25 TV. The National Transportation Safety Board's in New Jersey, investigating what happened yesterday when a United flight grazed a truck just before landing.
22: That driver only suffered cuts, just minor injuries.
16: Fox's Nate Foy at Newark's airport.
22: The top of his tractor trailer got clipped by the tire from a United Airlines plane that was landing here at Newark International Airport. He was on the Jersey Turnpike, which runs parallel to the runway. So the plane also hit a light pole, which then struck a Jeep.
16: No update from Rudy Giuliani. The day after, the former New York City mayor and Trump advisor went to the hospital in Florida in critical condition. 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
16: Stocks are mixed to start the week on Wall Street. The Dow is dropping 207 points. The S&P 500, 2 points off of its record high. And the NASDAQ is adding 22 to its all-time closing high on Friday. Price of oil's up slightly. WTI remains around 102 bucks a barrel. Gas is up a penny today, putting AAA's national average for regular at 445 per gallon. That's 34 cents higher than just a week ago. Back to Treasury Secretary Bessent. He also tells Fox the new U.S. escorts of oil tankers stuck in the Strait of Hormuz will bring all these prices down soon.
19: Every crude carrier that goes through has about 2 million barrels. So 4 or 5 crude carriers a day coming through of the pent-up demand. We think there are more than 150, 200 crude carriers that can come out. So I think the market's going to be very well supplied.
16: Now, the Senate's top Democrat, Minority Leader Chuck Schumer, is urging House lawmakers to join the Senate, taking action to limit a particular type of trading getting more popular.
27: Last Thursday, the Senate unanimously acted to ban its members and their staffs from prediction markets. On Sunday, Senator Schumer urged a similar ban by the House and for the president to act administration-wide.
28: No betting on our budgets, no wagering on war, no gambling on government.
27: Senator Schumer said Congress' purpose is to fix issues facing Americans.
28: They did not send us to Washington to bet and make money on their problems.
27: President Trump said in Oval Office remarks earlier this month he wasn't really in favor of the practice, but added the world has become, quote, somewhat of a casino. Grinnell Scott, Fox News.
16: In the NBA playoffs, Detroit and Cleveland won game sevens. They now play each other in round two. I'm Dave Anthony. This is Fox News.
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5: From high atop Fox News headquarters in New York City, the most approachable radio host in America. 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
6: Consequential day here. Thanks so much for listening. Hope you had a great weekend. We're back in action now from 48th and 6th in Midtown Manhattan. Tim Stewart, yet latest on U.S. oil and gas. Is there anything more for the common man than the price of gas? It's up about a dollar or so since the conflict started, and we might be doing that again. And just don't tell me that this was an unnecessary conflict. So the president decided to take to do something other presidents refused to do. Instead of trying to contain, take on a sworn enemy of America. If you don't believe it, the late Ayatollah said, "Death to America is not a slogan; it is a policy." Coming up shortly, Miranda Devine, New York Post columnist, Fox News contributor, host of Pod Force One. We talk about how, with her, a great column today. The Democrats basically are Bernie Sanders' party. Don't let anybody tell you different. And if you think that's going to win in the general, I'm scared of what kind of country would elect some of these candidates. They certainly are willing to nominate them on the left. So let's get to the big three.
7: Number three.
8: You talk about California. We're the envy of the world. Since I've been governor, no other developed nation has outperformed our economy. No other state has outperformed
9: California.
8: Do you
9: think people feel that?
8: Not feel that in every way, shape, or form, but we dominate in every key industry.
6: That is just not true. Gavin Newsom, you are dreaming with your fictional view of the state of California as real vetting begins for his replacement and a GOP sweep is possible.
7: Number two.
10: And here's the practical effect of what's going to happen. We are going to eliminate using race to draw these congressional lines. It means that, especially in these southern states, we are going to add maybe a dozen more Republicans to the United States Congress.
6: Governor Greg Abbott, all things politics, from gerrymandering madness to Dems handing over their party to Bernie and his disciples. Good luck with that.
7: Number one.
29: If the president is not satisfied and we have to strike, really the core of all of this is the IRGC. So I would hope those strikes focus on them, their leadership, their facilities.
6: Yep, new deal in the Strait as we start to escort neutral ships and Iran tries to get us into a deal, but it's not even close. Time to get back to the battle. Sadly, right now we have a very extensive operation taking place, and it's moving into it's there now. I mean, it's going to be fully implemented today or as we speak because of the time difference. But essentially, there's going to be it's a massive operation, hundreds of manned and unmanned craft plus ground sea-based missile defense, conducting one of the most comprehensive air, land, and maritime anti-fast boat defense systems to protect a singular geographical area. So this is something the president is willing to up the ante. Why? Because as we deal with them, they can't have the strait closed. And the strait's got to be open. So we're just going to flat out do it. Start on the Oman side. If they try to get in, interdict our ships, it's going to be back to the battle. Meanwhile, Miranda Devine joins us now from the New York Post. Hey, Miranda, welcome back.
30: Thanks so much, Brian.
6: So when you see what's happening out there today, when you see what's going on right now with this war and what it's doing to the economy, the president's not budging. They think that they're going, he's worried about the economy. Sure, he's worried, but he is determined because he knows this is the right thing to do.
30: Yeah, absolutely. Look, I listened to Morning Joe this morning. I try to listen to them and Rachel Maddow, just so that I know where we're heading, what the other side is saying. And the doom and gloom from these people is so dishonest. You know, it's a difficult situation, but as Scott Bessent says, Operation Economic Epic Fury is hugely successful. Iran's only getting a pittance from the tolls it's trying to impose on ships through the Hormuz Strait. The blockade is working really well. And Donald Trump, everyone underestimates him. First of all, they say, oh, he's a puppet of Israel. And then they say, oh, all he cares about is the midterms and he'll blink. He's shown utter resolve. He knows, he's been honest with the American people. He's explained every step of the way, which is contrary to what you hear on Morning Joe and Rachel Maddow. He's explained that, yes, oil prices are up, but the upside is that the world will not be facing a nuclear-armed Iran. He's absolutely determined about that. And he has talked about this for decades. And, you know, Iran's been monstering the world for almost half a century. And this is the first time that they've been set back on their haunches. And the reason, as opposed to what you hear on Morning Joe, that the Iranians are not able to negotiate is because they're in utter disarray. Nobody is really in charge.
6: Yeah, there is nobody in charge. And plus, they're radicals. They're crazies. So even if the matter, if they pointed to the Supreme Leader and he was healthy, which he's not, might not be alive, but probably is, but damaged. These people have a warped view of what kind of options they have. So my sense is we got about 10 days left of targets. Maybe we could do it in 5. I think that by opening up the strait, we're going to invite being targeted, at which time I think the ceasefire might, in fact, be over. But I want to talk about politics. Your column was really insightful today. This is really Bernie Sanders' party, isn't it? When I talk about the Democratic Party and I talk about nominees with momentum, these are all about Bernie Sanders.
30: Well, I mean, look, by comparison to some of the candidates they're putting up, Bernie Sanders is tame. But yes, in the fact that they're socialists, they're communists, in fact, this Graham Platner with the Nazi tattoo has called himself a communist and an Antifa super soldier. You've got Hassan Piker that Democrats are falling over themselves to appear with on the campaign trail. And he's this far left ghoul. I mean, he calls Jews inbred and pigs. He said it doesn't matter if effing rapes happened on October 7. And Democrats are normalizing this. You've got the New York Times doing glowing profiles of these people. You have Democrats thinking that Hassan Piker is the left-wing Joe Rogan. They are Graham Platner has now been endorsed by none other than Chuck Schumer, the elder statesman of the Democrat Party, God forbid, and the party apparatus as their anointed candidate in Maine for the Senate, now that Janet Mills has dropped out. So that's who they've normalized. That's who they're embracing. Nazis, communists, people who, like Graham Platner, endorse violence. They think violence is fine. You look at polls. There was a poll just after Charlie Kirk was assassinated, in which you have liberals, a majority of them, saying it's quite okay to murder Trump or Elon Musk if you need to.
6: So if you talk about Graham Platner, people say, well, it's exciting. He's deliberate. And, you know, he said some crazy things, but he has PTSD. Are you kidding me?
30: Yeah.
6: What an insult that is to people with PTSD. You become a Nazi leftist Antifa-loving idiot because you have PTSD. So basically, you unmask him. You point out that this guy grew up with a dad who was a lawyer, whose grandfather was an elite architect. He, as a kid, went to a prep school that was $75,000 a year. So don't act like he's some everyman. His oyster farm was basically a mirage. And when he comes out and says things, he called cops bastards. He defends rapists. And he says, as you mentioned on our show just now and write about, he's an Antifa super soldier and says, at this point in my life, I'm a communist. So how the heck can this guy be ahead of Susan Collins in Maine?
30: Well, I really don't think that will happen. I mean, I hope not. The problem is the Democrats' primary voters are insane. They are so Trump deranged that they will vote for the devil if it's not Donald Trump. They will vote for a serial killer just to stick it to Donald Trump. So, but, you know, in the general election, I think these candidates, well, I hope these candidates are just unpalatable, that even people with Trump derangement will overlook it to ensure that they don't impose someone like that on the electorate, on the party, on Congress. I mean, imagine having this Nazi-tattooed, you know, foul-mouthed, fake champagne socialist in the Senate. What an embarrassment. And as you say, what an insult to other war veterans who don't come back and just hate America and do what they can to tear this country apart and to start a revolution. Right. Graham Platner is dangerous, but there are many more like him in the party. And, you know, now AOC, who we thought was like the fringe, she is regarded by the new Democrat lefty base as being suspect. She's too moderate. So that's what's happened to that party, because cowards like Hakeem Jeffries, like Chuck Schumer and the rest of them, Nancy Pelosi, Joe Biden, the rest of them, they just caved to the left.
6: Right.
30: They caved to the squad. They allowed their party to be hijacked, driving away people who have been lifelong Democrats, like Alan Dershowitz. You know, he had the Democratic Party in his DNA. He loved it. He joined the Democrats when he was a teenager, and he's just left them because, well, he says they left him. But he had to abandon the party because they've just gone insane. And it's not good for the country to have one party that's sane and one that isn't.
6: And anti-Israel, too. The Democrats, it seems like they're afraid to admit that they support Israel. They won't get any nomination. And look at this clown over in Michigan, Abdul El-Sayed. He was talking in Detroit yesterday. Listen to what he said about the war and Israel. Cut 7.
1: Benjamin Netanyahu has been searching for 40 years to find a president dumb enough to go to war with Iran. And he finally found one in the form of Donald J. Trump. But ask yourself why a foreign prime minister gets to dictate the foreign policy of the richest, most powerful country in the whole world. There is one reason why. A super PAC called AIPAC that is getting ready to drop $20 million on this race to try and dictate a world where that keeps happening.
6: So, listen, that crowd agrees with this clown. So, number one, nothing could be further from the truth. But that's what they're running on. And that's the policy of Bernie Sanders, too.
30: Yeah, I, unfortunately it is. They're dancing with the devil. And you know, this is the candidate who campaigned with Hassan Piker, who tortured his dog live on air. He's a despicable person, and anybody who shares a platform with him willingly is equally despicable. Ro Khanna. I mean, these people that in the Democratic Party that we thought were halfway normal turn out to be such cowards that they will throw their lot in with the worst of the worst. You know, how bad do you, like, to sell your soul, how desperate do you have to be to stay in power? It's really sickening. And all we can hope is that the American people, the electorate, shows them the door. And really, that's the only way the Democratic Party will be reformed. Doesn't matter how much you and I rant and rave and rail against them and show them up to be hypocrites and ghouls, it will be down to their losing power. If it doesn't work for them electorally, they'll stop it.
6: Every time I say that Bashir is a moderate and Shapiro is a moderate, I get besieged by people who say, no, you have to live in Kentucky and Pennsylvania, and they're not. But let's just say they're more moderate than the people you just mentioned. Why do you project, I'm not saying what you would do, Miranda, but do you project they stand up and say, what's going on in Michigan, what's going on in Maine, I can't support that?
30: Yeah, I mean, wouldn't that be good? That would show someone who's principled. And I actually think that somebody, a Democrat who did that, a leader who did that, would put themselves in a very good position for 2028. Someone who's willing to draw a line in the sand and say, you know, no matter what we think of Donald Trump, he can be the devil incarnate. We are not going to become what we profess to hate, because that's what they have done. And, you know, the Southern Poverty Law Center is a perfect example. That's the ideological arm of the Democrat Party. And what's it been doing? It's been funding, by the tune of millions of dollars, the very neo-Nazi groups that it feigned to be opposing. So that's what's happened to the Democratic Party. It's welcomed in the evil that it professes to hate.
6: So why is it that socialism is merging with the Democratic Party? Why is it that Islamic extremism seems comfortable with the Democratic Party?
30: Well, it's all about power. It's all about the brainwashing of young people. You now have a whole youth contingent who's been taught at school from the earliest age, because of the long march through the institutions, the capture of the teaching profession and the colleges, and the universities and academia. They've been taught to hate America. They've been taught that capitalism is evil, and that the only way forward that's just and fair is socialism, really communism. And they haven't been taught the evils of communism. They haven't been taught about the blood-soaked battlefields of the 20th century. They've just been told lies. And they've been, radicalized. You saw the other day for the May Day protest, so-called, had just tens of thousands of kids were let out of school for the day to rampage, protesting through the streets, holding, you know, all custom-made signs, anti-ICE, anti-Trump, basically pro-Nazi. They pretend they're anti-Nazi, but they're pro. And, you know, for Graham Platner to say, oh, how can you call me a Nazi and a communist? They're the opposite. No, they're the same sides of the same rotten coin.
6: Yep. Extremists. Thanks so much, Miranda. Always enjoy your columns and your podcast. Check it out. It's called Pod Force One. Miranda, thank you very much.
30: Thanks, Brian.
6: You got it. Back in a moment.
5: Both sides, all opinions. It's Brian Kilmeade.

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0: show that's getting you talking. You're with Brian Kilmeade.
1: And now another critical decision that was made at the end of last week is this operation that's unfolding that you're just demonstrating, and that is to clear the mines for a lane, which has been done, and that lane hugs the country of Oman, and it's got a couple of other parts to it. It's a layered defense that goes scores of miles out from the Straits of Hormuz with hundreds of aircraft, both manned and unmanned, in an air defense posture to defeat missiles, anti-ship missiles, and drones coming to hit a target in the Straits of Hormuz. So there's going to be that kind of dome over the Straits to protect it in terms of terminal defense.
2: There's a detailed plan that's being put into place. Fars, the Iranian news service, says that they took a shot at one of our ships. No damage was done. But we're opening up the strait. Believe me, they're going to try to act. But they know if they act strongly, the ceasefire is over and they're going to be destroyed. So we're going to reopen the strait. It's going to relieve all the pressure on this operation. Believe me. Now, it's going to cost money to keep our troops there. Our goal is to do it. Now, they have a plan in place. The admiral has a plan in place to do it. The general just was telling you about it. He's read in on it. I hope he was able to advise on it. And it's going to open up the strait. And I think it's going to get these hundreds of boats. It might be 900 tankers in and out of there. You know who's not going to go in and out? Iran. And that'll cut them off at the knees. When we come back, oil and gas and what is needed, Tim Stewart's next. He is the Oil and Gas Association president. You listen to the Brian Kilmeade Show. Don't move.

0: Louisiana Radio Network, I'm Andrew Greenstein. The redistricting debate is expected to begin at the state capitol this week.
1: Governor Landry and Republican legislative leaders say Louisiana needs a new congressional map quickly now that the Supreme Court has struck down the current map. Political analyst Bernie Pinsonat says what makes this debate interesting is that there are three state lawmakers seeking a congressional seat.
2: What does this do to their chances? So they have a stake in this. They've just invested a lot of money and spent money.
1: And Pinsonat says with the general election in November, the U.S. House races will likely have to go back to an open primary.
2: I don't see how you can do anything other. They don't have enough time.
1: I'm Jeff Palermo.
0: As the debate gets underway, the state Senate will be without Larry Selders for the time being. The Baton Rouge Democrat is hospitalized with what his office calls a serious medical emergency involving his heart. His office says while he will be temporarily unavailable as he focuses on his health, his office remains open. LRN.
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0: the legislature gives final approval to a $1.5 billion plan for coastal protection and restoration. Coastal Protection and Restoration Authority Chairman Gordon Dove says one of the highlights of the annual plan is a 94-mile land bridge from Port Sulphur and Plaquemines Parish to Terrebonne Parish,
8: which is about 1,500 feet wide at a +6 with rocks and living reefs on the south side of it, and that is going to protect about 8 parishes.
0: Insurance Commissioner Tim Temple says the trend in the first 4 months in 2026 has been mainly positive.
9: Several companies over the last 4 months have taken rate decrease in both homeowners and private passenger auto. But we've also had several new companies file to do business in Louisiana specific to homeowners.
0: Temple says while a small handful of auto insurance companies have filed for rate increases, the vast majority which have filed for rate changes have indeed filed for rate decreases. Follow us on Facebook. Search for Louisiana Radio Network.
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0: Your head spin. It's Brian Kilmeade.
1: We've been relatively lesser impacted by the direct effects of the conflict than some others in the Gulf region. And the real issue relative to the global

0: Ships on the water and strategic inventories that are held by countries around the world for the case of an emergency. All of those are flowing into the market, but there's not enough.
1: So that is the head of Chevron, the CEO of Chevron, Mike Wirth, to talking about the need to get some supply in. But we are benefiting because a lot of people, a lot of the tankers are coming over to us. Tim Stewart joins us now, U.S. Oil and Gas Association President. Tim, welcome.
2: Brian, it's good to be with you. It's been too long.
1: Glad to be with you this week. But man, you were the perfect guest for today. It looks like the president's making moves to open up the strait ourselves. Now, I know you don't get into military maneuvers, but this would be significant. And the Iranians are going to resist it. But while we talk, this would be a great way to get leverage and start easing some of the pressure because there were tons of tankers right off the coast.
2: Absolutely. You know, in the early days of this, Lloyd's of London, there was criticism there that they had jacked up their war premiums and then completely pulled them. And with the president's move this morning, it's one thing to be insured by Lloyd's of London, but it's another to have guaranteed transit by the U.S. Navy. That's a wholly different animal. And I was just reading there, two ships had already transited, and we've been able to get the U.S. military assets in place. So this is actually going to be a game changer. I'd watch oil prices over the next couple days because I think they're going to start to level off here.
1: So what worries you most, and what have we learned so far? I'm reading the Wall Street Journal today, and it was just a fascinating account of what has happened compared to the 80s and 90s and 70s, really, when this took place. And essentially, Philippines had four-day work weeks, and you know, Pakistan's got some rolling blackouts. But for the most part, it's been a very resilient world market, that resourceful world market that has gradually been redirecting from the Middle East for years. And now they may be benefiting from this. Did you think it would be worse if I told you that Strait was going to be shut down?
2: I think all of us have been watching this closely. And Brian, there's this generational change that's underway. What you're going to see going forward is this change as to how and where crude is produced, how it gets to market, and who sets the price. And that's the most interesting thing. The Gulf producers have been taking steps slowly and quietly, but now they've ramped up additional pipelines, rail transit, truck, et cetera, et cetera. And then the UAE's move last week to be able to decouple itself from OPEC, which is essentially decoupling itself from Russia's needs and Iran's survival, that's had a sort of a seismic impact as well. We're really in an interesting situation here. And to President Trump's credit, you know, we have this sort of North American fortress, energy fortress around us. Again, we've been insulated, but we're not isolated. But we're in a much better position than we would have been in 1979 or 1987, for example.
1: How fortuitous I'm sorry, go ahead, Tim. I thought you would
2: know. No, go ahead.
1: I was going to say Venezuela and getting online, too. Has that been an impact?
2: Yeah, it's had a huge impact. If you think about it, again, this was the world's different January versus now. That Venezuelan crude was going to China at a significant discount. China was the beneficiary. The Venezuelan government, theoretically, the Marxists were the beneficiaries. That Venezuelan crude is now coming to the United States where it is refined and being shipped to U.S. cities. It's being shipped to European allies. It's being shipped to Central America as a refined product. That's completely different than anything it was 4 months ago. And it seems like the administration sort of has a plan. And it seems like that plan is starting to really gel with regards to breaking the stranglehold that OPEC has had on the globe, breaking China's free, basically, an incredibly discounted energy supply, and reposition the United States as the global arbitrator of how and where energy is distributed.
1: So if we think about the fact is something can emerge from this, and that is in international waters, which the Strait of Hormuz is, we cannot allow any country, Iran specifically, to charge tolls. That would be a terrible precedent, which will affect prices permanently. I know we would not let that stand, but Tim Stewart, why don't you tell me what that would mean?
2: Well, I mean, obviously that would put any sort of a tin pan dictatorship in any strait across the world in a position, if they could, to shut off transit. And nobody wants that. President Trump is trying to demonstrate to the rest of the world that the United States will not stand for disruption based on an Islamic fundamentalist approach. What he's done, I think, is actually send a clear message to everybody that is free transit across

0: the globe, but he's also sent a message to China as well. As you've seen some of these agreements that have been coming into place over the last couple of weeks with the Strait of Gibraltar, for example, or the Malaccan Strait. He's sending the message to China, which is, look, you want to cut off our supply of critical minerals, we have the ability to cut off your supply of crude, and let's work together on this from here on out. Again, it's this global reordering. The Don Rowe Doctrine is in place. It's been really fascinating to watch.
1: It is. So what's going to get the price of oil and gas down while this continues? Gas is basically up 100% since this started. It's in the $4 range. If you're in California, much more because of the taxes they have in there. So what is going to get that price down?
0: But I get asked
1: if this
0: that.
1: Is ongoing, if this conflict continues.
0: Yeah, I get asked that 100 times a day, Brian, and I wish I had a really, really good answer for everybody. There's a couple of things at stake here. It was mentioned earlier, you know, we're now looking at a 500 million barrel shortfall globally. That's obviously had its impact. The U.S. production, we are now at really record levels, and our refining capacity is running about 90%. And so we're bumping up against the ceiling. The most immediate impact that could have on prices, like we started off this conversation, is a resolution in the Strait and opening that up and getting the global crude to start flowing. And that sort of is the release valve, which will bring prices down. But we've had over the last week or so, it's been a particular challenge in the fact that you have this pressure on global crude prices. But in the Midwest particularly, we had some refining issues. We had a refining shut down of our power supply, which they immediately got back up online in Indiana and in the upper Midwest. And the problem is that, you know, we also had planned spring maintenance in some of the refineries, and that was in place. Again, the refineries would fix it fast, but the math on the supply and the price is a little unforgiving right now. I think we're probably going to see high prices, obviously, for the next 60 to 90 days before things really start to come down. But hopefully by the end of the summer, we'll be in a much better position.
1: So for the layman, tell me what it means that UAE is no longer in OPEC. For example, if they decide they want to up production, they can. If they decide they want to lessen, they can. Can they charge what they want? Or is it still a global market?
0: It is still a global market, but you just laid it out really well, which is the UAE has an extra 1.5 million barrels a day of production capacity, and they've been preparing for that. But their OPEC quotas have held them at 3.5 million barrels a day, and they are subject to the OPEC pricing mechanism. What they've announced is that we're leaving OPEC. We're going to start operating more like an oil company than an oil country. We're going to find our own market, we're going to find our own customers, we're going to set our own pricing, and we're going to set our own production. That's going to have a big impact, and that's an extra 1.5 million barrels a day into the market over the next few months, and particularly if they can get it to market. And that's going to have a downward pressure on prices, which will be good. Again, and I think that's sort of breaking that cartel pricing mechanism.
1: So what did they lose by leaving OPEC? Like what do they no longer have? It's like if someone broke off when the UK said they did Brexit. I don't want to be part of the EU. I want to call my own shots, have my own foreign policy. There was upside and downside. Is there a downside to the UAE from their perspective? Is there a risk?
0: Yeah, there's a little bit of a risk. You know, it's again, they have there's sort of strength in numbers, for example. But I do think that they have made that calculated decision that it's better for them to look westward and to align themselves with Western interests than it is to be aligning themselves with, again, what's good for Russia or what's good for Iran's survival. So the downside is they probably don't have quite the pricing ability that they had that they could ride behind, but it also means they can open up their customers. The other really interesting thing, Brian, is they have about $29 to $30 billion in anticipated investment in U.S. energy projects. That's what they've announced. So they're coupling themselves, frankly, to the U.S. production side of things versus the OPEC side of things. That's a definite upside, in my opinion.
1: When you talk about the Saudis, I heard that they've redirected their oil, and it's almost at the same rate, capacity, that they had before the conflict. And they just redirected towards the Red Sea.
0: Yeah, they have that east-west pipeline. And to their credit, you know, that was my point earlier, which is we're seeing this generational shift in how crude is getting to market. The Saudis are still about 3 million barrels a day down.
1: Are they got 7 million
0: barrels? Yeah, they got 7 million barrels that they're getting to market right now through that east-west pipeline.
1: So do they feel that? I mean, what that rate is that enough to stop any type of panic? Is that enough?
0: Yeah, it's interesting because you got this balance. If you're down 3 million barrels, but if you're up at 112 versus, $90 or $80, then that sort of it balances out on their spreadsheet there. Obviously, the globe needs their maximum production capacity, particularly to get us out of this hole that we've found ourselves in as supplies have been drawn down. Again, I think it's, oil prices are really interesting with regards to there's basically two markets. There's the global market and there's the U.S. market. I think the Saudis are taking advantage of the high prices. That's why OPEC announced last week that a modest increase of 180,000 barrels a day production, which is nothing. They're taking advantage of the high price climate while they can.
1: It's terrible because they should understand the national security and the risk America's taking and the rest of the Western world as we try to get rid of their enemy as much. But Tim, can you explain to us why suspending the Jones Act helps us?
0: Yeah, the Jones Act is that archaic old maritime law which required flagged American vessels to serve flagged American ports. And the result of that has been, 70 years of a shrinking merchant marine. We simply don't have the number of vessels to move product from one place to another. By suspending the Jones Act, we're able to take the Gulf refineries and put them on either U.S. or non-U.S. flagships and take that refined product, particularly up to the East Coast, to the New England market where that has helped been able to keep prices down just a little bit. That Jones Act, again, is something that needs to be updated, but it's a tough thing to do because of the union pressure on members of Congress who don't want to update that Jones Act.
1: Why?
0: It's a union jobs situation. Now, look, if we had a much more robust shipbuilding industry in the United States, that would change. So I suppose that we, if we were to start building many more tugs, many more tankers, et cetera, they would change that. We wouldn't need the Jones Act suspension. But we're in a situation right now where we just don't have the delivery mechanisms to get the product to market under the current law.
1: It's a little bit out of your league, but why don't we just go to South Korea? They're an ally and they can build ships rapidly, almost as quick as China. Why don't we just buy them from them?
0: No, that's a great point. And actually, a couple of companies I work with who are developing floating LNG, which is groundbreaking for us in the future, they're using the South Koreans as their shipbuilders for those floating vessels. So that if in lack of manufacturing opportunity in the United States, let's find it with some allies like South Korea. I've got no problem with that.
1: Yeah, I mean, we're going to pay anyway. We're starting to revitalize our shipbuilding. But while that gets online, South Korea, I think, and Japan are helping us rebuild our shipping. Shipbuilding. So while we're doing that, why not just make the purchase? I don't worry about any listening devices the South Koreans are going to put in because they're more worried about China than we are. So I think we have mutual interest there.
0: Absolutely. And again, these are just massive, massive investments. These floating LNG vessels are billion-dollar vessels. They're incredibly huge. They're incredibly technologically advanced. To be able to have them and have the U.S. operators using them, again, will be a continuous game changer on the LNG markets globally.
1: So, Tim, do you think the green fever is broken, that extremist attitude that vilified guys like Tim Stewart and U.S. oil and gas? Is it broken or is it just on hold until Democrats get back in power?
0: I think they're like cicadas. They're on this rhythm, right? They have to go underground for a couple of years until the environment's right for them to come back out. I think they're very well financed. They're particularly on things like LNG, data center, AI, natural gas are used to power data centers. I think they're being funded by overseas interests, who don't want the U.S. to win the AI race. We're running into that as well. I think what they do is they go dormant until there's a new opportunity and then they pop back up.
1: But yet we already know what they're selling is snake oil, that, there's a responsibility to the environment. And then there's an extremist attitude that doesn't add up. I mean, on that point, they can't resell that. I mean, Al Gore's now talking about an ice age instead of global warming.
0: Yeah, I mean, look, it's an industry. It's a big green is as much of an industry as big oil or big pharma or anything else. It is well funded and it is it's been in place for 50 years now. It's not going to go away overnight just because of an election result. They just sit back and recalibrate and find a new crisis to manufacture and a new crisis to send panicans off on. So Again, Brian, I've dealt with this for many, many years now, and I just see it's a different, the playbook's the same, it's just the message is slightly different.
1: Hopefully the audience wised up and is not afraid to speak up and don't get yelled at, because we're right. There's a responsibility, but oil and gas drives this country, and this administration realizes it. Hopefully most of America does. Tim Stewart, thanks so much. Appreciate it.
0: Great to be with you. Thanks.
1: You got it. 1-866-408-7669. I'll try to squeeze in some calls and more. 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
12: Well, first of all, I think it's important to understand what's behind all of this. Why did President Trump begin the redistricting wars Why is the Supreme Court, which is no longer a conservative court, it's merely a partisan court. A conservative court would have some respect for precedent. They don't. Why did they bring that voting rights case to begin with? And it's because their agenda is so deeply unpopular. They feel they're going to lose their majority unless they can gerrymander the districts, unless they can affirmatively use race to disenfranchise people.
13: That is so wrong, and he's a lawyer, and he should know better. And the Supreme Court didn't really... Were they partisan when they blew up Donald Trump's tariffs, when they preserved Obamacare? And to continue to say illegitimate court. Now, look, President Trump got criticism for criticizing the court, but they say it's illegitimate conservative court, not arbitrary. Come on. You can't have it both ways. Meanwhile, they're talking about what happened last week when they said no longer can you gerrymander on basis of race. What's wrong with that? By the way, go to BrianKilmeade.com. I get to see you in person, Reno, Nevada, in just a couple of weeks at Bartley Ranch. You'll be streamed on Fox Nation 2. Then July 11th in Pensacola, Florida. And then Red Bank, New Jersey on my Uniting the States tour. Next day, Westbury, New York.
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20: I'm Dave Anthony, Fox News. Today, a new U.S. military operation begins to escort ships stranded in the Strait of Hormuz conflict.
21: The United Arab Emirates is now accusing Iran of hitting with two drones, striking an empty oil tanker as it made its way through the Strait of Hormuz. An attack again by two Iranian drones. At the same time, South Korea says it is now working to verify that one of its vessels was also attacked.
20: Fox's Brian Yannis also reports from Tel Aviv that thanks to the new escorts,
21: so far two U.S.-flagged merchant ships have successfully gotten out.
20: Treasury Secretary Scott Bessent says escorting these stuck oil tankers through the strait will help the markets and our economy, telling Fox.
22: This short-term blip up in prices is affecting the American people, but I am also confident on the other side of this, prices are going to come down very quickly. You know, the conflict will end.
20: Oil prices are up slightly this morning. Gas is up another penny. AAA's national average for regular has surged 34 cents since last Monday to $4.45 per gallon. The manhunt continues for the gunman who shot up a party of teenagers and young adults late last night in Oklahoma. There have been 13 people injured. The gunmen were masked when they got into a party at Arcadia Lake and are still on the loose. Cole Allen Allen returns to court next hour in Washington for what a judge calls an emergency hearing for the suspect in the White House Correspondents' Dinner attack, saying
0: the court has grave concerns about the defendant's seemingly unprompted solitary confinement for days and overall conditions of confinement.
20: Fox's Mike Emanuel outside the federal court in D.C.
0: Allen's legal team tried to get today's hearing canceled, writing, quote, since filing the motion, undersigned counsel have learned that Mr. Allen is no longer on suicide status.
20: Allen's facing numerous charges, including attempting to assassinate the president. America's listening to Fox News.
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20: The National Transportation Safety Board and the FAA are in New Jersey investigating what happened yesterday when United flight got a little too low just before landing.
25: State police say a landing tire and the underside of a United Airlines jet flying into Newark from Venice, Italy, hit a pole and a bakery truck on the New Jersey Turnpike. The pole came down and hit a Jeep. Planes are directly over traffic just before landing on Newark's runway 29. Transportation Secretary Sean Duffy on Fox.
26: Obviously, there was issues with a couple of vehicles on the roadway. And what could have happened is there was gusty winds yesterday. And again, I don't want to speculate, but I guess I will right now with you for a moment. If the plane was too low and he flared up, that tail will come down.
25: The driver of the truck has minor cuts on his arm from broken glass. No one on the plane is hurt. It came in for a safe landing with minor damage. Chris Foster, Fox News.
20: On Wall Street, the Dow is down 202 points, but the NASDAQ is up 57. The S&P 500 is gaining 4 on top of Friday's record high closes for both. In the NBA, a coach has been fired.
27: Less than 24 hours after the Orlando Magic lost their third game in a row to the Detroit Pistons and were eliminated in the NBA playoffs in the first round for the third consecutive season, the Magic fired head coach Jamal Mosley. He had been with the team for 5 seasons and was only 1 win away from advancing to the second round of the playoffs. But his team became only the 15th team in NBA history and the second in as many days to lose a playoff series in which it led 3-1. Jared Max, Fox News.
20: A longtime baseball announcer has died. John Sterling, who was famous for the way he called the final out.
28: Ball game over. World Series over. Yankees win. The Yankees win.
20: He called New York games on the Yankees radio network from 1989 to 2024 when Sterling retired after more than 50 years of sports broadcasting. I was 87. I'm Dave Anthony. This is Fox.
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13: So glad you're here. Thanks so much for listening. I'm in New York City, with my ridiculous mayor, who last night there was this big thing at Brooklyn Hospital where there was an illegal immigrant that was picked up from Nigeria. He's out of Nigeria, here illegally, overstayed his visa. He was wanted for assault. He wanted for dealing drugs. And he resisted arrest. And afterwards, he was complaining about being injured. So they brought him to the hospital, at which time he resisted again, going into the hospital. And then 200 protesters showed up, ended up being a massive confrontation. And the mayor condemns ICE. What an embarrassment. That, the mayor of Seattle, what is going on with the Democratic Party? Why do they put these guys in power? And what about New York City's liberal cities? This, they're getting what they voted for. Unfortunately, we're in the crossfire. Rebecca Heinrichs has got to be with us, senior fellow at the Hudson Institute. Let's get to the big three.
3: Number three.
4: You talk about California, we're the envy of the world. Since I've been governor, no other developed nation has outperformed our economy. No other state has outperformed
5: California. Do you think people feel that?
4: They may not feel that in every way, shape, or form, but we dominate in every key industry.
13: That is just not true. Governor Gavin Newsom spouting fiction, pure fiction on HBO's Bill Maher show. The state of California is a mess. Now they're running for governor, and guess what? In the jungle primary process, early voting has started, and the two frontrunners, both Republicans.
3: Number two.
6: And here's the practical effect of what's going to happen. We are going to eliminate using race to draw these congressional lines. It means that, especially in these southern states, we are going to add maybe a dozen more Republicans to the United States Congress.
13: That is Greg Abbott, governor of Texas. All things possible. Gerrymandering, it's madness. Now it looks like every state is in play. For Dems handing over their party, they're essentially going Bernie Sanders, whatever you says goes. And his disciples are doing great, which is scary for the country and for the Democrats.
3: Number one.
7: If the president is not satisfied and we have to strike, really the core of all of this is the IRGC. So I would hope those strikes focus on them, their leadership, their facilities.
13: Ambassador, Admiral Robert Harwood, used to be at CENTCOM. New deal in the Strait. As we start to escort neutral ships and open up the Oman side of the Strait, this is titanic. This is huge because Iran is likely to answer back with force, at which time we will crush them. However, with these small boats that are armed, they are challenging. And we're going to have to attack them the way we attack the boats in Venezuela. There's going to be more. They got a lot. We got 22 of their 28. We got 22 of their 28 bombs. I don't know what they're called. Mines. They drop bombs. There's 28 ships that they have to drop mines. We killed off 22 of them. So there's six more out there to drop mines, but we are pushing to open up that strait. No longer urging, no longer talking. We're opening up ourselves. And then we'll see how sincere they are with their talks. Evidently, they came back. I got to confirm from the president himself. I talked to him today. They said, we're going to give you 15 years zero enrichment. After 15, we'd like to go to 3.2%. We said, you got to limit your ballistic missiles and we need all the uranium. They said, well, downblend it. I'm not sure. I'll let the experts talk about downblending and who does it. Then there's going to be monitoring. But two offers in 3 days. That shows that this blockade of the blockade is working. Now, we forcibly open up that strait. They lose all leverage, period. And if they go after our ships, all hell is going to break loose. Here's General Jack Keane on he's going to talk. He talked about the ship owners and merchant ships. They got to start sailing through.
8: And there's a number of ships that once we're able to achieve security and the lane is already clear and we feel comfortable about the defense I just described being in place, there are ship merchants and owners who are willing to move their ships through the straits. We'll see if that actually happens. The Iranians, of course, are going to be doing what they can to stop that from happening, talking to them, intimidating them, coercing them. And the Iranians, if once we do start moving ships through, will retaliate. It's likely they're going to try to penetrate. If they are unable to penetrate, and we think we're pretty comfortable that that'll be kept to a minimum, they'll likely go someplace else to retaliate. U.S. bases, possibly our allies and partners, take some kind of action. Because believe me, this is a center of gravity for them that they achieve when they shut down the Straits of Hormuz. They always knew it was in their plan. They never thought it would be as successful as it is.
13: So after we said we're going to open it up again, their head of parliament, National Security and Foreign Policy Committee, warned us. Any American interference in the new maritime regime of the Strait of Hormuz will be considered a violation of the ceasefire. The Strait and the Persian Gulf would not be managed by Trump's delusional posts. No one would believe blame game scenarios. Bottom line is, I don't care if you believe. He does not care if you believe. We got the firepower. We actually bulked up since we were last fighting you directly. We're about to destroy you. And now we've had a chance to analyze what's been effective, what hasn't been effective. And you've been limited. Now you don't have an Air Force. You're missing a lot of launchers. You had to start digging out, and we're able to see what you found. Here's more from Jack Keane.
8: So does China understand we've expended a lot and what would happen in the Indo-Pacific region? Does that give them, in their minds, a decided advantage? I don't think so. Why? You've seen the demonstration of American power here, and so have they. They can't do the degree that we can, oceans away, and deliver that kind of capability, as focused as it is and sustained as it is for days, to take apart systematically everything a country values. They have never done it. The last time they ever fought anybody was the North Vietnamese, and they had to turn their tail and leave. They have wanted to replicate the United States' capability to do joint operations. They've copied our methods. They've copied our organizations, Dana, but they are unproven. Are they a formidable threat? You betcha. Do they exceed any other threat that the United States is facing in the world today? Absolutely.
13: So this is a massive operation. It involves hundreds of manned and unmanned aircraft. There's going to be a sea-based missile defense, conducting one of the most comprehensive air, land, and maritime fast boats defense systems to protect a singular geographical area. They're going to use warthogs, and they're going to use fast boats, and they're going to use drones, and they're going to use fighter jets. It took time to convince the president to do this, but he is now going to do it. If they shoot at us at the Strait, which is fully expected, this will not cause combat operations. But when they shoot beyond and go for our bases, that would reinitiate total battle, I guess. I do want to go over what's going on in politics. And we know the gerrymandering madness is taking place, the redistricting that's happening. And we know that the courts have ruled that you cannot redistrict by color, which I think is pretty much overdue, wouldn't you think? So when you have a chance to redistrict, you're going to do it if it's going to give you an advantage. Who started it? Well, if you talk to Republicans, they say it started with New York, and we'll see. And if you talk to Democrats, they say it started with Texas. And we'll see what happens then. But if you listen to what the court said, it's going to open up Missouri. It's going to open up North Carolina. It is going to possibly open up Mississippi if Missouri chooses. But it's definitely going to open up, as we know, Louisiana, because that's where the court actually took place. Here's more from Greg Abbott, Cut 14.
6: And here's the practical effect of what's going to happen. Because we are going to eliminate using race to draw these congressional lines, it means that, especially in these southern states, we are going to add maybe a dozen more Republicans to the United States Congress. Texas is going to add 5 Republican seats. Florida's going to add 4 Republican seats. There'll be many more in other southern states. And we will finally make those districts look a whole lot more compact.
13: Yeah, I mean, we're going to see what's going to happen. And this is going to be a fight to the death, and in the political death. It is not going to be a fight, physical shooting fight. And let's make that clear. They're going to go compete in all these areas. And I think what's going to happen in years to come, all this is going to be nullified, because I know that Tim Scott would win an election against the whitest guy in the world, the most Hispanic guy in the world. He's the best choice in South Carolina. I know that Byron Donalds most likely is going to be the next governor of Florida, not because he's black, not because he's not white, because he's the best choice for Florida. That's where we're at in 2026. You can listen to all these people talk about the 60s and 1865, and they were right. And there was segregation. It was terrible. But in 2026, thankfully, we could put that to bed. But listen to Raphael Warnock not missing a chance to claim racism. Cut 16.
5: I think that the court sadly poured fuel on this redistricting arms race. The solution
9: to be clear,
5: to
9: you
5: this,
9: support
5: really,
9: redistricting
5: opinion,
9: that your party is carrying out.
5: I do because Donald Trump, who is better at dividing us than anybody I know, instituted an arms race and redistricting. But I actually hate partisan gerrymandering. I don't like gerrymandering, but we could not unilaterally disarm. He's the one who called Texas and said, literally, give me six more seats.
13: All right. And he went on to say that because that district with district because was black and assumed to be a Democratic vote, that's what is no longer allowed. And I think that's fundamentally okay. You know what's going to solve this? Because after a while, you can't assume the Hispanic vote's going to go to Democrats, and you're not going to be able to assume that 100% of the votes, black votes, are going to go to Democrats. It's going to mix everything up. Just like, for example, Republicans dominated with the black vote up until the 1960s. That all changed. The other thing we want to talk about politics is California. Bill Maher had Gavin Newsom on. He clearly likes him. You know, I think Bill Maher's done an invaluable service as being a staunch liberal by talking logical and just pointing out some of the craziness on the left. It gave me a sense that people on the left and Democrats are still out there that aren't don't want to destroy the country and don't hate Israel. So here he is with Gavin Newsom, and he confronted him, but for the most part, let him get away with nothing but tales about what his record is in California. Cut 20.
0: Have you seen the stats from California?
9: Good.
0: What?
9: Fourth largest economy. Let's go.
0: Well, are they going to say good about gas prices? Are they going to say good about how high the rents are?
9: Yeah.
0: People, so many people live. I mean, there's a whole litany. I mean, the train, Gavin.
9: Okay, the train.
0: You got to get rid of the train.
9: The train.
0: I say this as a friend. You got to let that train go. Let the train go. It's up to $231 billion.
9: No, it's not. We put it back on track. All the environmental work is behind us. We're actually laying the track. All the legal litigation, all the land issues are all behind us. We're actually making this project work.
13: Well, the federal government has cut you off, so I don't know what you're going to use. Your own piggy bank? We'll see what's going to happen, but he should be embarrassed by that. Any Democrat running against him, Shapiro, Bashir, AOC, who's ever running against him, who doesn't point out his terrible record in his own state. The homelessness, more people leaving than coming, again, 54,000 more left than came in. But the state that offers so much, from open land, farmland, you could go ski and live a winter life. You could be in the middle of the desert in Palm Beach and everything that California offers. There's no state that can offer what it offers. And he still managed to ruin it. Here's more. Cut 21.
4: You talk about California, we're the envy of the world. Since I've been governor, no other developed nation has outperformed our economy. No other state has outperformed the economy of state of California.
0: Do you think people feel that?
4: They may not feel that in every way, shape, or form, but we dominate in every key industry. We dominate in manufacturing, agriculture, hunting jobs, forestry jobs, more scientists, more Nobel laureates, more researchers, more the higher system of higher education, the finest in the world, more venture capital.
13: I can't even listen anymore. There are very wealthy people that live there, but they're leaving. And the wealth tax, which, by the way, to his credit, he does not back, is forcing other high-profile billionaires just to leave. They're not. From David Sachs to Mark Zuckerberg to Bill Gates, they're gone. Steven Spielberg, gone. The movie industry, dissipated, gone. As the mayor's race, also significant in Los Angeles. Here's Spencer Pratt, who's a reality show guy who is really where he's had it. His house burned down. Pacific Palisades is stuck in the mud. He sees the homelessness everywhere. He sees the deficit. He sees how the city is going down before his eyes. Here's his ad, cut 24.
10: This is where Mayor Bass lives. You notice something? This is where I live. They let my home burn down. I know what the consequences of failed leadership are.
13: And they show Mayor Bass in a beautiful home, and they showed him have done nothing except to approve a handful of contracts all year and a half later. Here's Mayor Bass, cut 25.
12: Honestly, before this, I had never heard of Spencer Pratt. The thing I am concerned and feel about him is that I feel like he's exploiting the grief of people in the Palisades. And I think that's reprehensible. That's the main thing. And I think he is about his own celebrity.
13: Are you crazy? Listen to him with Joe Rogan. He goes 3.5 hours into policy. Number two, he's not exploiting the grief. He lost his house. He's talking about his grief and frustration. Roger in St. Louis. Hey, Roger.
14: Good morning. I guess it is still here. I am calling because you just had a guest on about the fuel problems.
13: Tim Stewart.
14: The oil problems. We have about 1.2 billion bushels of grain, including about 300 or 400 million bushels of soybeans. It is stuck. It is owned by farmers, and the Chinese stuck us with it when they stopped buying our grain starting in 2023 by burning down rainforests and growing there. We need to turn that into biodiesel. I'm trying to start a farm co-op and 501c3 to work on doing this, and I'm looking to make it a crypto coin for investment. I'd love to have people get in touch. FFBcoin.org.
13: All right, Roger, thanks so much. But you got to buy a commercial if you want to do that. I heard they are buying our soybeans again. I'm very curious if that's not indeed true. I have to go by farmers' words on that. This is the first time I heard they're not buying it. I heard they are buying it. 1-866-408-7669. I'll be getting to St. Pete. I'll be talking, going to Long Island, making those stops and those calls. Line up right now. 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
13: Hey, welcome back. Let's go out to Dan in Long Island. Hey, Dan.
25: Hey, Brian. How's it going today?
13: Good. What's on your mind?
25: Hey, listen, I keep churning over this crude oil pricing issue, the world versus USA. And, you know, your speaker that you had on just a half hour ago or so said China's getting a discounted rate from Iran.
13: Was
25: was correct. Previously, Venezuela was giving favorable rates to Cuba. Why is it United States companies cannot give United States preferable rates?
13: And the way I understand it, Dan, is they're doing this stuff. They're doing this against international law. We're just looking the other way while we let them get below market money rates for Venezuela and Iranian crude. And we were just looking the other way because, and they were using ghost ships, shutting off their transponders to get it delivered. But we would understand this was happening, but we had no control of it because communist to communist, they were just dealing with it. Or, you know, we let the Russians deliver oil to Cuba, but still that's just about gone by now. And little by little, Dan, you have to see the president's big picture. He could sit there and protest, or he could take action against our enemies. And meanwhile, letting China know, we're ready for the challenge in any way. And where it's going to be energy, it's going to be influence, we're ready.

0: Louisiana Radio Network. I'm Andrew Greenstein. We're still awaiting a ruling by a three-judge panel on a federal lawsuit seeking to reinstate the U.S. House election that Governor Landry suspended last week in response to the Supreme Court ruling the congressional map unconstitutional. The lead plaintiff, 5th District Democratic candidate Lindsey Garcia, says Landry was out of bounds in calling off the House elections.
1: Anybody who's read the Constitution knows that the authority in order to judge the time, manners, and all places of elections is rested within the state legislature. Within his own executive order, he contradicts himself.
0: Of all the insurance companies that filed for rate changes in Louisiana in the first 4 months of 2026, the vast majority filed for rate decreases for private auto and property. Insurance Commissioner Tim Temple says, however, that the fact that some carriers have filed for rate increases proves that the job of insurance reform is not done yet.
2: While we're making progress for some companies, it also highlights that we have more work to do.
0: LRN.
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0: Louisiana has allocated $1.5 billion on coastal protection and restoration projects over the next fiscal year, but one group remains upset that the Landry administration canceled two large river diversion projects.
4: Amanda Moore is with Restore the Mississippi Delta, and she says the Mid-Barrett Terrier and Mid-Breton sediment diversions would have been game changers for restoring the state's coast.
5: It was widely considered that those projects were the best shot at restoring the coast for generations to come.
4: But Coastal Protection and Restoration Authority Director Gordon Dove says they were way too costly.
6: The Bataille Diversion wasn't going to build but 4,000 acres over 50 years, if it built any at all.
4: Dove says land bridges are more effective, and this plan will fund a big one that will stretch from Plaquemines to Terrebonne Parish. I'm Jeff Palermo.
0: Tragedy in Lafayette as a 9-year-old girl is killed in an apartment fire early yesterday morning. Firefighters pulled the girl from an upstairs bedroom after spending 30 minutes extinguishing the fire. Authorities say neighbors tried rescuing the girl but could not get inside.
7: Bikers Against Child Abuse, BACA, exists with the intent to create a safer environment for abused children. 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
15: And now another critical decision that was made at the end of last week is this operation that's unfolding that you're just demonstrating, and that is to clear the mines for a lane, which has been done, and that lane hugs the country of Oman, and it's got a couple of other parts to it. It's a layered defense that goes scores of miles out from the Straits of Hormuz, with hundreds of aircraft, both manned and unmanned, in an air defense posture to defeat missiles, anti-ship missiles, and drones coming to hit a target in the Straits of Hormuz. So there's going to be that kind of dome over the straits to protect it in terms of terminal defense.
16: Big move. We're trying to reopen the strait, Oman side first. Rebecca Heinrich joins a senior fellow at the Hudson Institute. Rebecca, this is a great move. I think it's a bold move. So was the first blockade. This zeroes in even more.

0: this, even though we do need allies to help us, it's got to start with us.
1: Right. The UAE says they got a few rockets that they intercepted from Iran. We expect Iran to try to shoot at our ships. And if they do, ceasefire over. And that might be the worst decision. And they've made a lot of bad decisions. That might be the worst decision they ever made. What are your thoughts about what this can lead? Because this is bold. I mean, Iran has got to, you got to think, judging by the way they act and they're so worried about insults, if they're going to continue to say we control the strait and then we actually control the strait, they're going to act militarily, and that would end the ceasefire.
0: Oh, yeah. I mean, you can imagine if they shoot at an American Navy ship, I mean, that ship is going to defend itself, and then you're going to have the full force of American power coming down hard on those IRGC militia that are still operating along the coast. And if they have the ability to hit, you know, one of our larger Navy ships, it would almost certainly mean that you've got other countries helping the Iranians target. We've seen some reports about Russia helping with targeting. That would be a huge strategic error on the part of the Russians. So we really do have the upper hand, the advantage here in opening the strait. But I agree with you, Brian. If the Iranians do try to strike out at these ships, then that's the end of the ceasefire, and the United States will come down on them with an enormous amount of military power.
1: Rebecca, it seems to me something's going on, because bravado aside, they went from a 14-point plan, all of which are ridiculous. And then they came back with, and I talked to the president this morning, they said for 15 years we'll do zero enrichment. We'll downblend what we have, and we'll go to 3.2 after 15 years. And we're going to restrict ballistic missile production. So I'm sure there's more to it, but that's what we just, I asked him what was in it, and that was in it. That shows a change. I mean, that shows that they're feeling some type of pressure, don't you think?
0: Oh, my goodness, yes. I mean, this idea you hear from critics of the war saying that the Iranians are in a stronger position, that, you know, that they're able to essentially get what the JCPOA, remember that was the Obama nuclear deal, that's good. It's ridiculous. I mean, not only is it, first of all, any kind of deal, you know, I trust no deal, but let's say any kind of deal is still going to be dramatically different because the United States, because of President Trump's decision, has already completely degraded their nuclear program. So their nuclear scientists who know how to build a nuclear weapon have been almost entirely eliminated. So they're already set way back. Now it's just a matter of how do we make sure that they permanently can never have a nuclear weapon. But definitely the fact that these Iranian rump regime politicians continue to make more concessions shows that they are really struggling to, I mean, they can't even pay these IRGC militia at this point because their economy is just struggling so much. They do not have oil, which they need for the regime to survive.
1: So I want to let you hear more from Jack Keane, because I think he's in a really strong position with the White House. I think this is very specific to what's happening. Let's listen.
2: And there's a number of ships that once we're able to achieve security and the lane is already clear and we feel comfortable about the defense I just described being in place, there are ship merchants and owners who are willing to move their ships through the straits. We'll see if that actually happens. The Iranians, of course, are going to be doing what they can to stop that from happening, talking to them, intimidating them, coercing them. And the Iranians, once we do start moving ships through, will retaliate. It's likely they're going to try to penetrate. If they are unable to penetrate, and we think we're pretty comfortable that that'll be kept to a minimum, they'll likely go someplace else to retaliate. U.S. bases, possibly allies and partners, take some kind of action, because believe me, this is a center of gravity for them that they achieve when they shut down the Straits of Hormuz. They always knew it was in their plan. They never thought it would be as successful as it is.
1: And we're going to break it. It seems the president's determined to break it while talking to him. It gives him additional leverage. And they game planned it out. How would you game plan it out, Rebecca?
0: So first of all, this is really important what the general just said too. You know, our side always knew that this was going to be the play for the Iranians. And it's important to keep in mind that the Iranians were able to keep a latent nuclear program because they would terrorize stronger, more militarily powerful countries by threatening to close the Strait of Hormuz. So this is why it's essential to finally to end Epic Fury on terms that nobody can dispute are on terms that are good for the United States.

0: of America, we have to break the Iranians' ability to terrorize the Strait. And so, so yes, they're going to do everything they can because this is really the only card they have, is terrorizing the Strait. So I agree, you know, we're going to have to, I think, I still think we're going to have to resume military operations. I do think the Iranians are not going to have the self-control not to break the ceasefire. And then the United States will come down hard against all of these IRGC militia that are operating along the coastline in these caves. And then, of course, you never, we have to anticipate that they will try to strike elsewhere. But the Gulf states are so angry at the Iranians at this point. And, of course, I would assume that during the ceasefire, we have been regrouping with the Gulf states. And, by the way, our Europeans have been very quietly, because their politicians are not supportive of the war. But the militaries have been working with the Gulf states for air defenses, et cetera. We better be in a better position now, because I do think there's going to be some Iranian retaliation towards those.
1: I will tell you this. CENTCOM has just confirmed that two U.S. flag vessels have sailed through the Strait. That's great news. We also know that the UAE has been rocketed by the Iranians, and they knocked him out of the sky. So there was rockets, not drones, it looks like. So this is a subtle violation. I mean, do you really want, is Iran thinking this through? Are they actually acting in 31 separate headquarters with 31 separate provinces, which we heard about the so-called mosaic defense, where you can't chop off the head because there's so many heads? So, go ahead.
0: Yeah. You know, this is the big problem. Part of it is something that we caused, because we're trying to weaken and splinter the regime sufficiently so that the Iranian people, once we're done with these military options, can finally, over time, take back their own country. And I really do think that the regime is really on its deathbed, but it's not quite there yet. So it is splintered. There's different IRGC militia that are making decisions apart from the politicians. And so we've destroyed their command and control. They're not listening to each other. So I would almost take it to the bank that you're going to have some Islamic revolutionary who doesn't mind martyrdom militiaman who's going to try to take aim at American warships. And I mean, we should assume that they will. And when that happens again, that's when I think, you know, the Navy is extremely capable. They'll defend themselves, but that doesn't mean they'll only defend themselves. They'll go on the offense and go shoot the archer, and they'll take out whatever threat that was that took aim at them.
1: So I want to bring you to NATO before I let you get on to the rest of your busy day. And we know I'm the first one. I know the president comes out with some provocative statements and could be dismissive of NATO. And I, you know how firmly I'm in Ukraine's court, and the president is not. And I'm the first one to say, wow, we could have done without that Truth Social. However, I blame this latest fallout firmly on Chancellor Merz, who was just in the White House a month ago. He talks to the president all the time, came out and said the president has no plan and is being humiliated by Iran. President came out and said, good, 5,000 troops are out. What are we doing there? You really feel that way? We're going to really revisit this alliance. And Merz came out yesterday to lower the temperature, telling public broadcaster ARD, quote, I have to accept that the American president has a different view of these issues than we do, but that does not change the fact that I'm still convinced that the Americans are an important partner for us. That's as close to, I shouldn't have said that. I mean, I just think it was such an irresponsible statement and so diplomatically dumb for him to say that.
0: Yeah. So I think what happens, Brian, is some of these, so a couple of things keep in mind. These politicians, first, Merz is no Angela Merkel. So we should be very thankful for Chancellor Merz. I mean, so even that was a terrible statement that he made, but the guy is very supportive of Trump's, you know, pushing NATO countries to get to 5% of GDP. He is the biggest supplier of weapons to Ukraine and economic aid to Ukraine. So we are operating regularly and freely out of Germany for Epic Fury. So the Germans have provided, or they've not had any restrictions on our ability to do anything out of Germany. But Merz's statement was stupid, and I think he just got lazy and thought that when he was speaking that it was a private conversation of this group and it wouldn't be filmed and it wouldn't get out to the wider world. It was just terrible, and I think that he would be wise to make a bigger effort to call President Trump and apologize for that. But I do think that, you know, while President Trump may want to ding the Germans back at that, I don't think that American troop withdrawals is the correct punishment, because those troops in Germany, actually, they're helping us. it's, you know, I see it as a, I want the United States to be the strongest power in the world. I want us to be able to project power from anywhere we want. And so I want free access to Germany. So it's not a great punishment, I think, against the Germans. And my hope is that the president's advisors give him some other options if he wants to ding the Europeans for things like this.
1: Yeah, I mean, I'm pro-NATO. I saw the Polish prime minister came out and said the greatest threat to the transatlantic community are not its external enemies, but the ongoing disintegration of our alliance. Put that, he said, we must all do what it takes to reverse this disastrous trend. So,
0: yeah, if I could just, one last point on that. Secretary Rubio's speech that he gave in Munich was just world-class, amazing. I mean, and I think that that's where we have to keep reminding ourselves that's where we want to be, which is that we want NATO to be strong and robust so that the United States can share the burden with our allies. And if we want to be a global superpower, it does mean that we got to be able to stretch out and have these corridors where we can fly around in Europe to project power. Remember, we are deployed in Europe because we're taking out Boko Haram and ISIS in Africa. We're doing strikes in the Middle East. And we're collaborating with our allies to create, you know, deterrence against the Russians so they don't stretch the war beyond Ukraine's borders. So, you know, we get annoyed with the Europeans as Americans, check, 100%, but we got to, you know, make sure that we got to make that alliance stronger because it makes us safer right here at home.
1: And Rebecca, Ukraine hit a key Russian oil loading port and three Shadow Fleet tankers. We know they were blowing up refineries last week, and we have not, they have not lost a kilometer in a few weeks. And things are, in fact, they're gaining some ground. Because a lot has to do with Starlink no longer servicing the Russians, which is huge.
0: Yeah. Well, this is kind of amazing. The Russians figured out, so Starlink was never supposed to be servicing the Russians. You know, it was supposed to be there just to help Ukraine. But the Russians basically figured out how to use it, and that has since been addressed. And Musk has not talked about that publicly, but clearly that is a decision that he made, and good on him for making that decision. So the Ukrainians are holding their ground. They're even taking back some territory. They've gotten so proficient in their own, not just their air defenses, but in maneuvering on the ground and making some really smart strikes against the Russians. So it's pretty remarkable because, remember, the Russians are also getting a little bit distracted here by supporting, to some degree, we know from public reporting, the Iranians. And they've been meeting with their, I mean, I saw that the Iranians wouldn't meet with J.D. Vance, but they would fly to Russia and met with the Russians during the ceasefire. So the Russians are supporting the Iranians, and they're busy trying to beat back the Ukrainians. But so far, the Ukrainians have been just doing amazing.
1: And if they didn't invade Ukraine, they wouldn't have taken their eye off Syria. Syria wouldn't have had their revolution. And now we have, we keep our eyes wide open. We somehow have an ally in Syria. And Israel, for the moment, does not have an enemy in Syria because Russia thought, why don't I just go take Ukraine? That has not worked out for them. Thanks so much,
0: exactly,
1: Rebecca.
0: Right. Thanks,
1: appreciate
0: Brian.
1: It. Rebecca Heinrich, senior fellow at the Hudson Institute, trying to make sense of a world and how close things are going to go our way. When we come back, I'll squeeze in some calls. You listen to the Brian Kilmeade Show.
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0: show like no other. It's Brian Kilmeade. 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
1: They're lost, dude. Like,
2: it's so bad.
1: They're lost. You're the Democratic equivalent of a MAGA loyalist who has come out with wildly controversial positions. They should be, again, viewing this as a Rosetta Stone that can help them translate.
3: So that was John Stewart, I think, totally missing on Graham Plattner, who was his guest, saying the Democratic Party is lost. They are lost, and here's why. They have no idea what they stand for, what their candidates look like. They thought a governor from Maine was going to get through. She's 100 years old and no experience on the national level outside being the governor. The only time she served as governor, that's fine. She has no appeal. She's weak. And Graham Plattner comes out of nowhere. He says he's an oyster farmer, rural guy. They look into his background. They find out he declared himself a communist. He was he defended rapists. He says all cops are bastards. He called himself a communist. Then he called himself a Antifa super soldier. I mean, this is a joke, right? This is somebody, if you found out any of this, it'd be done in at your job at your office, let alone you got to make this guy a senator. And then they said, well, he is served in the Marines and he had PTSD when he came back. What an insult that is to people who have PTSD. He got a Nazi tattoo, communist, because he had PTSD? Please. How about the fact that he says he's a rural guy just trying to make a living? Rural guy. He called rural people mostly racist, by the way. He went to a prep school that cost $75,000 a year. He didn't grow up poor. His dad was a very successful lawyer. His grandfather was a famous architect. And he declares himself a socialist. At the very least, he says, I'm a socialist. AOC is a socialist. The mayor of New York City is a socialist. Seattle mayor is a socialist. The Senate candidate in Michigan, I think, is leading by a point or two, is an avowed socialist. What is going on? These are Bernie Sanders-inspired people. And Bernie Sanders was once fringe, to be marginalized, to be feared by Democrats, couldn't win a national. Now he's got the power, he's got the money behind him, and I would love to see that account and see how much foreign money is coming through. By the way, I can't wait to see you in person. BrianKilmeade.com. Coming up on May 3rd at Reno, Nevada, spread the word. And then, of course, on July 11th in Pensacola, Florida, BrianKilmeade.com there. And then in the fall with the Uniting the States tour, I'll be in the 16th in Clearwater, the 17th in beautiful Westbury, Long Island, and then in St. Louis, Missouri. Find out when and how. BrianKilmeade.com.
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2: missiles flying in the Middle East. I'm Lisa Brady, Fox News. Just getting reports of the United Arab Emirates intercepting several missiles from Iran, with one Iranian drone hitting an oil facility in the UAE.
10: Now, this comes after the UAE accused Iran of striking one of its empty oil tankers with two Iranian drones today as it made its way through the Strait of Hormuz. South Korea is also investigating a potential attack on one of its vessels that suffered a fire in one of its engine rooms.
2: Fox's Brian Yenis in Tel Aviv. This as the U.S. launches Project Freedom to guide hundreds of stranded ships through the strait, with CENTCOM saying two U.S.-flagged merchant ships made the passage already.
10: President Trump is warning that any interference from Iran will be dealt with, quote, forcefully. Now, the Wall Street Journal says U.S. naval ships are not physically escorting ships out of the strait, but CENTCOM says guided missile destroyers, 100-plus land and sea-based aircraft, and 15,000 service members are supporting the mission. Meantime, Iran claims the Strait of Hormuz is theirs.
2: Iran denies that any ships have made it out and claims it shot a U.S. warship, which the U.S. military denies. This as efforts to reach a deal continue through mediators. The U.S. Supreme Court just restoring broad access to an abortion pill, temporarily blocking a lower court ruling that stopped access through telehealth in the mail with no in-person doctor visit. A federal appeals court imposing new restrictions last week after Louisiana challenged it over the state's near total ban on abortion. Police north of Oklahoma City searching for suspects after two men wearing ski masks opened fire at a park last night, injuring more than 20 people.
11: We are working extremely hard to find these suspects and help these victims.
2: Edmond Police spokeswoman Emily Ward. 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
2: Several summer camps may not be able to open in Texas because of new regulations after last summer's deadly flooding.
16: A number of camps across Texas say they can't meet strict new requirements, including a rule that camps have end-to-end fiber optic internet. Eddie Walker, director of Mount Lebanon, one of the largest church camps in the state, told Fox 7 Austin.
17: That has the potential to shut down great camps, long-standing camps, safe camps, for no reason.
16: New laws passed last year to improve camp safety after 27 campers and counselors were killed at Camp Mystic due to fast-moving floodwaters. But many camps can't meet the deadlines, and the rules pose a financial burden on smaller camps. A state representative is asking for a special legislative session to rework some of the new rules. Jessica Rosenthal, Fox News.
2: Camp Mystic has already announced it's withdrawing its application to reopen this summer. Former New York City Mayor Rudy Giuliani remains hospitalized. A spokesman now tells the New York Post he's recovering from pneumonia. The 81-year-old said to be in stable condition. Baseball is mourning a beloved broadcaster.
18: Ball game over. World Series over. Yankees win. The Yankees win.
19: 36 years at the microphone on radio broadcasts of New York Yankees games, John Sterling has died at the age of 87, forever known for his signature and playful home run calls.
18: That ball is high. It is far. It is gone. One. The Giambino. A thriller by Godzilla. Robbie Cano. Don't you know? An A-bomb from A-Rod. All rise. Here comes the judge.
19: John Sterling with the Yankees Radio Network. He was 87. Jared Max, Fox News.
2: Sterling had heart bypass surgery this past winter. Right now, the Dow is down 445 points with U.S. oil topping 105. I'm Lisa Brady, Fox News.
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0: Welcome, everybody. Monday edition of the Clay and Buck Show begins right now. Thanks for being here with us. We love hanging out with all of you. A lot of news going on. Sorry if you got stranded because your Spirit Airlines flight was canceled forever. It was not a one-time thing. It was all of them canceled. We're going to talk about this in a minute. Democrats with Spirit Airlines burning down the village in order to save it, as they say. Figured, you know what the best thing to do would be? We can save Spirit Airlines the Democrat way, which means just kill the whole thing. Just take the scalp. Elizabeth Warren deciding to step in on the warpath and make sure that Spirit Airlines is no more. So the powwow that she had to try and make things better was a failure. That is not a surprise. She broke the treaty, and now Spirit Airlines is no more. We will talk. By the way, if you are a Spirit Airlines employee, we would very much like to hear from you on this matter. And we'll walk you through this because the Democrats, in their usual just mendacity, I'll give that a word of the day, mendacity. That's a fun one. They are saying that this is a Trump thing. It's because of the high gas prices. Yeah, the entire airline collapsed because of a temporary uptick in gas price. Give me a break. This was years in the making, and Democrats weighed in on it, and they, no surprise, made everything worse. And now the body of Spirit Airlines sits at their feet, if you will. This is all on them. So, Mr. Clay, any surprises here at all about how this went down? We got Iran stuff. We got other things to talk about. Huge fraud in Ohio. We'll get to that. But Spirit Airlines, you're a Southwest guy, so at least this doesn't affect your itinerary.
1: Fired up about this. And we've talked about it on the program a bunch of times over the years. And I do think this is one where when people in business screw up, you lose jobs and companies go bankrupt, right? Here, the government screwed up. And this is where, if you're a Spirit Airlines employee, I would actually like to hear from you. There's 15,000 some odd people who lost their jobs, Buck. Here is what happened, because I do think this data matters and this storyline matters and this narrative matters. And this is when I get really angry. When government screws up, real people suffer. And this is a perfect example of government screwing up. So Spirit Airlines was in peril as a business, and they sold the company. They managed to find a company that wanted to buy them. JetBlue offered $3.8 billion for Spirit Airlines. So if you owned stock in Spirit Airlines, you were going to be in a great spot. You were going to be in a position where everybody was able to basically get onto a new company, JetBlue, and we were going to be in a position where the four biggest airlines out there actually had competition. So if you fly as I do, I'm on Southwest Airlines everywhere, Buck. If you fly Southwest Airlines out of Nashville, there's almost 100% chance that you're going to see me somewhere. I really like Southwest Airlines. Buck, I have 2.5 million Southwest Airlines points. That has to put me in like the 0.1% of most frequent Southwest Airlines flyers. I wouldn't have to buy a ticket for the rest of my life. I could probably just use my points. But I love Southwest. It's the biggest airline in Nashville. They do a good job of getting me safely all over the place. Yes, it's not fancy. I get it, but that's the reality. All right. Then you've got American, then you've got United, you got Delta. They need a fifth competitor to help keep down prices for a lot of different airports across the country. So needing heft, JetBlue said, we're going to buy Spirit Airlines for $3.8 billion. And then I want to play some of these cuts because I think this is so significant. Then Mayor Pete, who was the transportation secretary at the time, came out and said, we're going to oppose this merger. The Biden DOJ, which got everything wrong, Mayor Pete, who was totally unqualified to ever be in the cabinet and have this job. This is March 7th, 2023. Mayor Pete announcing, Pete Buttigieg announcing, transportation secretary, we're opposed to this cut too.
2: Our department, the Department of Transportation, has generally not gotten involved in these merger cases, but that's changing today. It is so important to make sure that passengers have choices, that they have access to low fares, that they have access to competition. And yet we've seen less and less and less of that competition over the years. We are taking a step that, again, is unusual in terms of recent years, but we think is the right thing to do, supporting the DOJ's lawsuit and independently using our own authorities, which are a little bit different from the DOJ, starting our own investigation and taking other actions.
1: All right, I want to play another one, because what he was doing was echoed by Senator Elizabeth Warren, by so many other Democrats out there saying, oh, this is anti-competitive. This is going to make airline fares more expensive. We can't allow this. Here is another flashback. This is September 20th, 2023. On why the Biden DOJ was preventing this merger, cut three.
3: You're saying that we have four major carriers that represent 80% of the traffic, and adding another one would stop competition?
2: By definition, a merger doesn't add a company, it removes
3: it. By definition, a merger also gives the other four a competition that they don't have presently of 80%.
2: So our role is to make sure that there is more competition, not less, and we will only act to prevent a merger if there is a determination that a merger would harm competition.
3: Okay, so let me ask. So in other words, we have four major airlines representing 80% of the traffic, and you're saying another competition would be what? Would not be competition?
2: My point is, taking two airlines and turning them into one could mean less competition.
1: Okay, Buck. Wrong on everything. I do want to give credit there. Let me make sure. That is Burgess Owens questioning. He is a representative from Utah, Republican congressman, really grilling him back in September 2023, pointing out the absurdity of this. So, Buck, they sue under antitrust law. A judge in Massachusetts, I believe his last name was Walker, hears all of this. Says, I agree with the Biden government. This will be anti-competitive. Disallows the merger. Within a few months, Spirit enters bankruptcy for the first time. Now they have entered bankruptcy for the second time. And Buck, do you know what the end result here? I'm not even going to get into the 15,000 lost jobs, all the people out there who are going to have less opportunity to fly Spirit Airlines because the airline no longer exists. Everybody is going to now buy Spirit's assets for pennies on the dollar. And the big four airlines are going to have even more power because they're going to get the gates, they're going to get the airplanes for pennies on the dollar, and the end result is going to be consumers lose. So the government got everything wrong here, and everybody loses, and I'm pretty pissed off about it, frankly.
4: Well, Elizabeth Warren, a couple of years ago, she wrote, this is on X, I've warned for months that a JetBlue-Spirit Airlines merger would have led to fewer flights and higher fares. U.S. Department of Transportation was right to stand up for consumers and fight against runaway airline consolidation. This is a Biden win for flyers.
5: That is an actual tweet from Elizabeth Warren. She has taken Spirit Airlines and driven into the side of a mountain. It is no more. It is now the plane from Indiana Jones at the Temple of Doom that had no pilots and was just going down. She was proud of herself and proud of the Biden administration in doing so.
1: This is why I am so angry, too, is when you screw up in government, nothing happens. You get reelected. The people that you screw over, there are no consequences typically for you. When you screw up in business, your company goes bankrupt, the CEO gets fired. When you screw up in your jobs, you get fired. There are real consequences. They weren't just wrong, Buck. They were the exact opposite of right. Like, sometimes you're wrong and you're like, oh, this is a little gradation of failure. This is, they did the exact opposite. All of these airline people were in favor of this merger. And now the American consumer loses, all of the shareholders lose, and probably even the debt holders aren't going to be made 100% compensated here.
5: Yeah, the Biden administration was like a doctor running into the ICU and saying, take that patient off that IV drip right away. And the patient died. And now they're like, look what those other doctors did. No, this is what Biden's team did. They took the credit for it then. They take the blame for it now. Although I'll just note, Clay, there's something even more galling. We talk, and we're going to be talking more about it because of the Ohio big story in the Daily Wire. Luke Rosiak will talk about it. The fraud, I mean, billions and billions and billions of dollars. And Somalis are involved once again. Interesting. It's one thing when government is wasteful and inept and stupid. Now, that's bad enough. But when government decides, like a big, lumbering, blind giant, to crush private industry because it's so dumb and feels like it, that's particularly annoying, right? That goes beyond even what we see with government waste. This is now the government wasting a company that could be doing just fine.
1: Yes. Again, it is, I think that what this is indicative of is a lot of people just don't understand on the Democrat Party basic business. If you've never made a payroll, if you've never founded a business, and I'm not talking about a big, huge business. I'm just talking about, have you ever run a small business that you hope to grow into a medium-sized business? I've done it. A lot of you out there listening have done it. Buck and I, heck, are doing it right now with Crockett Coffee. There's all sorts of challenges associated with running businesses. And when people who have no conception of business come and stop you from being able to do the best thing for your business, this is just, and by the way, this judge, across the board, all of the Democrat Party, all of the Biden DOJ, and the judge who was assigned this case, they all got it completely wrong. And what happens to them? Elizabeth Warren has a multi-million dollar pension. Everybody who worked in the Biden DOJ is employed making millions of dollars. The judge who got this 100% wrong has lifetime tenure. Nothing happens to him. The people who lose are the Spirit Airlines employees and the shareholders of Spirit Airlines who put their money into this company and were not allowed to profit because JetBlue couldn't buy their assets. And by the way, JetBlue probably is going to end up losing too, because JetBlue is in dire straits. And one thing they needed to do to be able to compete with the big four airlines, they needed to have a heft, Buck. They needed to have more airlines, more offerings, better opportunities for consumers. And now what we're going to see, I'm just telling you, is everybody out there on pennies on the dollar is going to buy the Spirit assets, and the strength of the four biggest airlines is going to grow.
5: Something is really up here, because the airlines, like the healthcare industry, well, I know that's not even really fair, because there are healthcare breakthroughs. There are new exciting drugs. You know, we're talking about GLPs recently. Like, that somehow the airline industry just gets worse all the time.
1: Yeah.
5: The seats get smaller. The service gets worse. The tickets get more expensive. So we know it has to be the government doing stupid things, because otherwise the market would sort this out over time. There has to. So I'm very curious, if you really know, you know, if you're a former or a current airline exec, or you can explain, why is it that my airline attendants are more surly than ever? My seat is more uncomfortable than ever. And I'm paying more than ever for basically all of these airlines. Yeah. At least that's what it feels like.
1: No,
5: maybe not more than ever, but certainly more than I have in the last 10 or 15 years.
1: I think it's exactly right. And this would go to my general thesis that I think a lot of you share. The more government gets involved in business, the worse the business does. And so I think a lot of you are frustrated.
5: Except
1: with
5: the if you're a Somali running a home healthcare business, buddy, then you're doing great, because you just get checks for nothing, millions of dollars.
1: Yeah, but I mean, it really is such an interesting test. I mean, what does the government do that is way better than private industry would be? I mean, I'm not talking about provide the structure, like to allow capitalist structure to exist. The big picture of government, I'm talking about government getting involved in healthcare. Do any of you feel like healthcare is well run in the United States? It's infuriating. Government getting involved in what airlines should exist is infuriating. And Buck, the real thing is, we go to break here, airlines. The fixed cost of getting competitive in an airline is so huge that it's hard. The moat that protects the existing businesses, you know how many billions of dollars you would have to raise to decide that you want to get into airline competition?
5: I
6: I don't want to sound like a baby, but like, can Elon just buy an airline and fix all of this, please?
1: Exactly.
6: Can Elon, exactly. Elon, if you're out there, you can do these. Apparently no one else can figure this out.
5: You can do the space travel thing. I'm sure you can get a flight from, you know, Columbus to San Antonio going.
1: I bet what Elon would do, honestly, Buck, I bet he would just design brand new airports. And I bet he would make the airport only exist for his airlines. I mean, it would actually be fun if you went back and you could redesign air travel. 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
7: Welcome back in, Clay Travis, Buck Sexton Show. A lot of different people. 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
8: Oh, just shy of a million.
7: Just short of $1 million in Spirit stock. So if the merger had gone through, your wife would have gotten, as a employee and shareholder, $1 million. Instead, Elizabeth Warren blocked it, and she lost all of that.
8: Exactly. And I'm a free market guy. But honestly, the things that happened to Spirit had nothing to do with their management or the flights. They have the best safety rating. And honestly, they're in 2019, they were the most profitable airline in the business.
7: Eric, sorry, Rick, can you stick with us? Sorry, because I want this story. I want you to share more of your story. I think it's a good one. We've got a quick turn here. But I want to make sure Rick stays with us, because this is the real consequence of poor management from a government perspective. And I want that story. We'll come back to Rick. But in the meantime, I want to tell you, if you are right now seeing everything going on with the IFCJ, you would be incredibly proud of where your money is going. This is selfless work that they are doing all over Israel. I saw this work, whether it's building new bomb shelters, whether it's helping people who don't have food in a time of war in the Middle East. 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You can join Buck and me and give $45 right now to Rush Life-Saving Essentials to vulnerable people there under fire. 888-488-IFCJ. 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
10: Louisiana Radio Network, I'm Jeff Palermo. Congressman Cleo Fields has joined a federal lawsuit challenging Governor Jeff Landry's authority to suspend the U.S. House races until a new congressional map is approved. Landry suspended the congressional primaries after the Supreme Court ruled the state's current congressional map is unconstitutional. Lindsey Garcia, a Democratic candidate for the U.S. House 5th Congressional District, is one of the plaintiffs and says with all Supreme Court rulings, there is a waiting period of 32 days before a ruling becomes final.
11: Nor do they also say in that order anywhere, I'm going to give the authority to Governor Jeff Landry to suspend elections despite the fact that is unconstitutional because that right belongs to the Louisiana legislature.
10: State lawmakers will discuss later this week different proposals for a new congressional map. Political analyst Bernie Pinsonat says one factor that makes this map drawing exercise more complicated is that you have three state lawmakers running for Congress.
12: You got a lot of egos that are involved. You got a lot of people who, oh, look, create this district and I can run.
10: LRN.
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10: The Louisiana legislature has given final approval to a $1.5 billion coastal protection and restoration plan. Coastal advocates continue to complain about the Landry administration canceling two massive river diversion projects. But Coastal Protection and Restoration Authority Director Gordon Dove says you get a better bang for your buck with land bridges.
14: Land bridges have been around a long time. Scientifically, engineering-wise, they're your best method to protect our coast.
10: One of the top athletes in the country is committed to play football at LSU, and he also wants to play for Will Wade and the Tigers men's basketball team. Rustin High's Ahmad Hudson is ranked as the nation's top tight end in the country for the class of 2027, and he's also ranked as the best basketball player in the state. KNOE-TV sports director Aaron Dietrich.
15: He's just an amazing athlete. You're talking about a kid that's 6'6", 240, 250 pounds. He's that unique. That
10: LRN.
16: 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If you'd like to know more about BACA, please visit our website at bacaworld.org or call 1-866-71-ABUSE.
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3: Welcome back in, Clay Travis, Buck Sexton Show. Okay, I want to go back to Rick in Vero Beach, Florida. And this is why I think these stories are so important for you to hear. So, Rick, and you said your wife, Spirit employee, she had nearly $1 million in Spirit stock. If Spirit had been purchased by JetBlue, as the two companies in a free market had agreed to, she would have received nearly $1 million as part of that merger. She would have then been part of a company that was bigger, better, and theoretically more equipped to be able to compete with the big carriers. And Rick, instead, she, along with every other Spirit shareholder, got wiped out because of the Biden Department of Justice and the judge who agreed with them. And then Spirit goes bankrupt. And for people who don't know this, when you go bankrupt, all of the equity in the company vanishes. So, Rick, I want to bring you back in. How angry did that make you?
4: Well, obviously, that's not a good thing. But there is more to the story than just that. There's a series of other things. Don't leave out Pratt & Whitney, who was the engine manufacturer that had a rework on their engines, which took a year each to do. And that was on over 100 planes. Pratt & Whitney is a huge company.

0: spirit. But my feeling, and my honestly, when the government screwed up by getting involved, and then I got to be honest with you, I think the government screwed up by not getting involved enough on this last deal. But by then, the equity was gone, and there was it really didn't make financial sense. But I wish the Trump administration had gotten involved even more. And I know Donald Trump did everything he could, but you know, it just when the government screws you up, then it should have helped. And honestly, everybody knows that. Of course, the Iran issue is not a binary, you know, whether you're for it or against it. It did increase jet fuel. It went from 2.25 a gallon to 248 or 488 a gallon. So it damn near doubled. So it did cause a huge impact to Spirit Airlines, you know, as well as all the other.
1: Well, thank you for that. Appreciate all the insights. So Clay, a few things about the reality of airline travel that I feel like everyone is aware of, but you should really think. They have decided that there's like a calculated misery index they're working with now. This is real, meaning yes, they bring in low base fares for people, and then they just price out additional layers of, do you want frustration or not? Like, do you want to be able to bring bags on or not? Do you want to be able to choose your seat or not? Do you want to wait till the end of the boarding process or the beginning? All these different things. So you're paying to avoid pain. And pain are the indicators, or, you know, pain are the things that they are leveraging to try to squeeze more. It's not things are getting better. It's the airlines, one of the few industries where making things worse for you or not is really what it's all about. You're not paying for goodness. You're not paying for goodness. You're paying to avoid badness, if you will. And that's why people get so frustrated. It's also why when they were masking everybody up on the planes and everything, the hair trigger tempers were just going off and people were punching everybody. And it wasn't just on Spirit Airlines that was happening, I might add. It was happening a lot of airlines. And they've made, it's true, it's not our, they've made seats smaller. They're squeezing more. We don't have enough competition. This has to get better. Americans should have better airline now, they are very safe, to say this, and that's very nice. 20 years ago, 30 years ago, planes were not as safe as they are now. So right, the safety thing, we've basically gotten down, you know, there you go. But it's safe, but man, is it uncomfortable? Is it frustrating? And they also operate at skeleton crews. How many times have you been on a plane that has landed and you had that thought? You go, wow, this was easy. No line at TSA. I mean, it's cool. And then they go, yeah, we're going to wait 30 minutes for someone to come and let you in at the gate now.
2: That's one of the most frustrating
1: things. That's just pure
2: things.
1: Squeezing profit, yes, out at your expense. That's all that is.
2: Yes. So I just think this is so important. We got a bunch of guys out there, like Robert in Newport News, Virginia. This is important because you want to talk about free markets, and I am a free market guy. The government stopped the free market from working here, and I think this is why it's such an important story. If the government had just gotten out of the way, Spirit and JetBlue would have merged, and we would have five major airlines, I really do believe this right now, competing, which is better than four. Instead, Spirit and JetBlue were not allowed to merge. Spirit has gone bankrupt. It does not exist. JetBlue may end up going bankrupt. It may not exist. And some of you may say, well, how does Heft help in the airline industry? These companies are huge. It's not cheap to decide that you want to enter the airline industry. But Robert in Newport News, what you got for us?
3: All right, so you answered my question. You know, Kevin from Mr. Wonderful said in capitalism, there's winners and losers.
2: Yes.
3: So if Spirit lost, you would think that JetBlue and other airlines, like you said, get their gates, get their planes, and JetBlue can still compete. So that was question number one. And question number two, answer question number one. But, Spirit Airlines, I used to...
2: Let me cut you off to answer question number one. I think what's going to end up happening, and some of you who are airlines experts can look at this, the big four have way more heft and way more money, so they will be able to pick, to the extent that they want, any of the remaining assets of JetBlue, whether it's gates, whether it's planes. It will have to go through the full bankruptcy process. But to the extent that those assets are valuable now, the biggest companies will be able to grab them, would be my expectation, because they have more heft, more revenue.

0: more opportunity to grab those assets. Sorry to cut you off, but I think that's the answer to cut one. Now, to question one, now maybe JetBlue is able to get some of those, but the reason they needed to merge was they did not have the economic capacity, heft, size, profits to be able to compete with the big four. That's what the intent of the merger was. Sorry.
1: Sorry, I was flying from Richmond to Fort Lauderdale for $49 and $59. It was cheaper to fly to Richmond than Norfolk, where I live, and stay in a hotel. You can't run an airline on $59. I mean, I don't know how they came up with that. So maybe air travel is really for the wealthy and not for everybody else. I'm not a rich guy. But if air travel really costs for a company to remain healthy at $400 round trip versus $120, maybe those are the true rates where supply equals demand. That's what the cost is.
0: Yeah, thank you for the call. I don't know enough, Buck, about the particular economics of a Richmond route to South Florida. What I do know is, because I know the Southwest business model well, and the Southwest business model initially, as they grew up to the size that they are now, was they went into airports that had were not considered primary airports. And so they started in Texas flying Love Field, from jumping around in Texas. When American Airlines pulled out as a hub from Nashville, suddenly the city of Nashville had tons of open gates. My understanding, and some of y'all are probably listening in Texas right now and know the Southwest Airlines story way better than me, is that Herb Kelleher, whose name I might be mispronouncing, who founded Southwest Airlines, had a daughter at Vanderbilt and started flying in and out of Nashville a lot because he wanted to see his daughter. And when all these gates opened up, he was seeing the city and he said, holy cow, we got an opportunity basically to make Nashville a Southwest hub. There's lots of travel back and forth between Texas and Tennessee. He did. And so now I fly Southwest everywhere because they came in and they filled it up. But back in the day, Buck, they didn't fly to LaGuardia. They flew to Islip. They didn't fly to National. They flew to BWI. A little bit less desirable areas outside of the metro big markets. Now they've gotten way bigger. They took advantage of that opportunity, and they were way more affordable.
2: We're like a one big running commercial for Southwest, by the way. We need the fact that we don't have a Southwest endorsement on this program is
0: kind of
2: honestly,
0: crazy. I mean,
2: it's kind of outrageous.
0: 0.1% Southwest flyer here.
2: I've never heard someone speak of a company with the kind of love and expertise that you do about Southwest Airlines. I would say this. I think that transportation is, I believe, at something of a crossroads, meaning, first of all, I was going to do a Tesla test drive last week.
0: Yeah, this is all going to make sense. How did it go?
2: We had to reschedule. They had a staffing issue, which I don't love, but that's okay. But they were going to come right to my house, which I love that idea. And I'll say this, Clay, as autonomous driving gets better and more adopted, people are going to start. It's a very different thing to say, I'm going to drive 4 hours, 6 hours, whatever, when you're actually just lying back in your seat, taking a nap and whatever. So, for example, for me to go to Tampa from Miami is about a four-hour drive. But if I can get into a Tesla, and remember, you can do this at night too, right?
0: Yes.
2: You don't have to worry about night driving. If I can get into a autonomous car at 8 p.m. and it gets me to Tampa by midnight, and I don't, by the way, on a charge, I don't have to pay it. I think people are going to start making, because the airlines just suck so much. People are so obviously, from New York to L.A., okay, you got to fly, you got to suck it up. Like, there are some routes where you're going to deal with this, but I think people are going to be looking at autonomous driving, and soon they're going to have these VTOL, I think that's what it's, vertical takeoff landing, I think it's VTOL, personal vehicles that are going to make short-term, low-level flight far more appealing, because we just can't. You can't have this thing where the airlines are making money off of driving you nuts, making you miserable, making you uncomfortable, making your back hurt, which is what goes, and blowing out your whole vacation for 2 days because they don't have the, you know, they don't have the staffing or the routes or whatever. Everyone's sick and tired of it.
0: Yeah, I had this exact conversation. I was down in God's country on the Florida Panhandle this weekend. Some of you watching on video may notice, may have gotten a little bit more sun than I intended, but it was great. But I was talking with my buddies. I had a couple of them down with me, And they were saying, well, how do you decide Nashville to the, you know, Destin, Panama City Beach area where we go a lot? It's about a 6.5 or 7 hour drive if everything goes well from Nashville to get down to that area. How do you decide when you fly versus when you drive? And Southwest has so many flights now that most of the time now I just hop a flight for a weekend. Now, if I were going to go down for a week or a long vacation, things would be different. But what I was telling them was, but you know what could change the game? What you just mentioned, Buck, my Tesla self-drive. If you told me, hey, I can get in, I can punch in an address, and I guarantee that I'll be there in 7 hours, right? Versus what you said, you get to the airport, you go through security, a flight might be delayed. There's actually more certainty sometimes on being able to just get in a car and drive than there is in being able to fly now, which I think is a flaw of our transportation system, to your point.
2: When people feel like it is safe to be on their phones, texting, watching Instagram videos, whatever,
0: Star Wars, you kick back, you watch a couple of movies on a 6 hour drive instead of a, you know, 1 hour flight, but you factor in the time through security, I think it changes things.
2: Yeah.
0: And I think autonomous driving is going to be a big difference maker there.
2: I mean, I'll tell you this, I there are plenty of routes, because Florida north south is very, very tricky. And there are plenty of routes that I would consider taking a 3 or 4 hour car ride instead of trying to deal with something with the airlines these days. So that's something to keep in mind. I think we're going to head in that direction. I also, Elon is working on Hyperloops, which eventually I think will also be really, because it just needs to get better, because the airlines just aren't getting better. They're getting worse. And it's very sad that they've turned into, instead of things getting more comfortable and better, they're saying we can squeeze more profit. If your back hurts, you lose 3 hours of your day that you didn't need to, you don't get any food, or the food you're given is garbage, and you're
0: and
2: uncomfortable
0: also
2: and angry.
0: Where
2: the whole
0: people
2: time.
0: Are really getting grabbed is charging for bags, right? So yeah. Like there's not overhead bin space where you board.
2: Oh, the disgusting
0: matters,
2: thing, like, they do where they go, that won't fit, and you're like, yeah, it does. They're like, no, and now you have to pay, and they get a bounty for that. As we that was a thing going on.
0: And by the way, then your bag doesn't make the plane, so you get on your vacation and you get off and you're standing there at the. I basically have reached the point. Now, I'm not a fashion plate buck. I was actually having this conversation. I will not ever check a bag. I would rather show up in some random city and have to go buy new clothes. Like, what do I care? I can go to, you know, the clothes do not cost very much now, at least not the clothes that I wear. I can buy a pair of jeans for $30. I can... The amount that you have to pay to check things. Now, I know some of you women, my wife feels differently. Her clothes are more important to her. I'm not that connected to most of my gear. Like, I'll just wear new stuff. And some of you can tell because you make fun of me in my pictures. But I'm just not a clothes guy.
2: You know, some industries change and evolve for the better over time. Unfortunately, the airline industry is not one of them. But here's one that does. Buying a tree for your yard or plants for your home. 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

0: Welcome back into Clay and Buck. We have much to discuss with you today. We got deep into the Spirit Airlines, which unfortunately has been scalped by Elizabeth Warren and co. It is no more. And it's a sad thing. I was hoping that we would be able to smoke the peace pipe and celebrate JetBlue and Spirit, a merger, if you will. The two nations coming together. Instead, no, they are buried in their sacred burial ground. So that's what happened there. Thanks to Elizabeth Warren. We will come back here. We'll talk about Iran for sure. Clay, I think, feeling good about things. Clay is feeling positive about the Iran situation playing out the way that Trump wants it to. We'll discuss that. Clay, also, you saw this article, right, from the Daily Wire. Luke Rosiak, who's been an investigative reporter for a long time. Guys, a lot of you were thinking, hey, I have to work so hard at my job or the business I'm starting or whatever. What do you think about people who are getting, I don't know, $1 million check to hang out with a family member pretending that they're doing home health care? Because that's happening a lot. We should talk about this and what's going on. Coming up next.
1: Speaking truth and having fun. Clay Travis and Buck Sexton.
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9: warning from the U.S. military. I'm Lisa Brady, Fox News. The CENTCOM commander says Iranian forces are strongly advised to remain well clear of U.S. military assets as a new U.S. effort to guide stranded ships through the Strait of Hormuz continues.
10: We've reached out to dozens of ships and shipping companies to encourage traffic flow through the strait, consistent with the president's intent to help guide ships safely through the narrow trade corridor. This news has been quite enthusiastically received, and we're already beginning to see movement.
9: Admiral Bradley Cooper says the U.S. eliminated six Iranian small boats attempting to interfere with commercial shipping. Says this as the U.S. and Iran accuse each other of lying about what's happening in and around the strait. Treasury Secretary Scott Bessent telling Fox.
11: We are saying the Iranians do not have control of the strait. We have absolute control of the strait. We have blockaded the ships going into or out of Iranian ports. Their economy is in free fall.
9: The U.S. also denies an Iranian claim it shot a U.S. warship, but Admiral Cooper says Iran has targeted U.S. military and commercial ships. Meantime, the United Arab Emirates apparently coming under attack for the first time since a ceasefire began last month, intercepting several Iranian cruise missiles and reporting a fire at a key oil facility sparked by an Iranian drone. Just getting word of a deadly car ramming into a crowd of people in Germany, reportedly killing two.
12: The incident happened in Leipzig, one of the biggest cities in eastern Germany. A damaged Volkswagen SUV was seen speeding through a pedestrian zone with a person on top of the vehicle. A local broadcaster reported eyewitnesses as saying there were several bodies covered in sheets. Police say the car's driver has been arrested and no longer poses a threat. Leipzig's mayor announced the deaths, but added that authorities are not yet sure about the attacker's motive.
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9: A senior Cuban diplomat says his government is ready to talk with the Trump administration as U.S. sanctions are tightened.
17: President Trump has hinted at potential military action in Cuba to force regime change as a blockade continues to cause severe energy shortages on the island. An executive order last week threatened sanctions on companies and countries doing any business with Cuba.
18: Cuba has been saying for many years that we are ready to talk with the U.S. government, and we are ready to have a different kind of relation with the U.S. government, beneficial for both parties.
17: But Cuba's ambassador to the U.N., Ernesto Soberón Guzmán, says any relationship must respect Cuba's sovereignty.
9: Fox's Jared Halpern at the White House. Spirit Airlines telling a bankruptcy judge it had no choice but to end operations in a court filing that also seeks approval to pay retention bonuses to employees who remain as the company ends operations.
19: The Department of Transportation is now coordinating with other airlines to help those passengers who were supposed to fly Spirit before it abruptly grounded all flights in the middle of the night over the weekend. All of the major airlines, from American to Delta to Southwest and United, are capping and reducing fares for Spirit customers. And the Department of Labor says it's working to help the roughly 17,000 Spirit employees who are now out of a job, with assistance filing for unemployment, with job training and placement at other airlines.
9: Fox Business's Grady Trimble at Chicago's O'Hare Airport. Pop star Britney Spears pleads guilty to a lesser charge in a California DUI case. Her attorney just entering that plea for her. After prosecutors accused Spears of driving under the influence of alcohol and drugs, she was pulled over and arrested in early March, later entered a substance abuse treatment facility. Pleading guilty to a lesser count known as wet reckless allows the 44-year-old to avoid jail time. Oil prices surging and the Dow's down 516. Elisa Brady, Fox News.
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0: Second hour of Clay and Buck kicks off right now, and we were pouring some out, if you will, for Spirit Airlines in the first hour. It is no more. I had actually flown it several times. I sat in one of the big seats, which was quite comfy, I might add. And I had no problems. Some people, though, have problems. There are videos circulating of people who had engaged in aisle fisticuffs on Spirit Airlines. But I will say that my own experience was quite pleasant. And I am sad that the airline is no more and that people have lost their jobs and there's been all this mess created by Democrats, because Democrats, you have to give them credit. They are so capable when it comes to destroying things, especially private industry. Like, they're really good. They are so consistently awful at making things more expensive, more dysfunctional, and patting themselves on the back while they do it. Whether it's a high-speed rail to nowhere, the destruction of a private airline, you name it, they are really good at all of that stuff. Clay, before we move on, though, to Iran, I wanted to get your take on what the calls are right now, because people wanted to weigh in, and we love to hear from our people. I think we're lit, lines loaded, so give me some folks. Who have we got?
1: Yeah, a lot of people wanting to weigh in on this Spirit-related story. Steve in California. Steve is a former Delta pilot, and you've been through some of these airline mergers before. Steve, what story do you have for us?
2: Well, essentially in the 80s, if you read the Wall Street Journal, I was then working for Western Airlines, the only way to fly. And the employees, in my opinion, at Western saved the company. I can go on to more detail. In essence, passengers told me later that they would go to one of our mountain stations, say Billings or Great Falls, and wait in the parking lot until the airplane came in. When they saw it come in, they'd go in and buy a round trip ticket, because then they figured they were going to get out of town. But they got there, the employees made them feel like, hey, this is a great place to be. And passengers told me later that they wondered, what do these employees know that the Wall Street Journal doesn't know? And it turned out we survived.
1: Well, what do you think of the government's involvement as a former airline pilot? Spirit and JetBlue were going to merge. You know, well, there are four big airlines now. The question is, can we get to a fifth? Is it frustrating to you as a former pilot when you see the government swing and miss like this, and there's just no real consequence for them screwing up and not letting the marketplace work?
2: In my personal opinion, prior to Trump, that would be a good statement. Now we got somebody in the government that wants the country to survive, I think we've got one hell of a good chance.
1: Well, thank you for the call.
0: You know, if he's talking about 80s airlines, personally, I'm a big fan of Blue Star. And when Bud Fox did the restructuring, he had the unions on his side, which meant that Pittsburgh and St. Petersburg weren't going to get their luggage mixed up all of a sudden. So I'm a big Bud Fox Blue Star Airlines guy. I did not like the takeover attempt by Gordon Gekko.
1: And Charlie Sheen, one of his great roles. Charlie Sheen's had a lot of really good...
0: That's a top five Charlie Sheen role. I think that's Michael Douglas's best role all time, personally. I think he nailed Gordon Gekko in a way that
1: was
0: timeless.
1: So good.
0: Yeah.
1: Yeah, I need to watch that with my boys again. I will go Charlie Sheen's top role ever. And I know some of you are going to hit me with Platoon and all the serious movies that he did. This Major League. Rick Wild Thing Vaughn.
0: I'm not gonna argue with. I mean, I probably go Bud Fox over Major, but he is phenomenal. That's like a very close call. Very close call to make.
1: All right, let's go in. Buck, we're having an impact here. Jeff in Southwest Florida. Buck mentioned that he was going to be test driving a Tesla. I bought one. It's the best car that I have ever driven. I mean, and by driven, I mean let drive. My boys love it. Around $50,000 for a Model 3, which relative to what cars are costing now, I can't believe that it was that affordable. Jeff, what's your take?
3: Well, I'm a V8 Hemi guy, and I've got a younger wife who has had two Super Bs, and she wanted to go look at a Tesla. I told her, you're not going to park a Tesla in my garage, or no, am I going to put a plug in there? He made an appointment. I went with her. He decided on getting one. Easiest process to buy a vehicle I've ever seen. She was on the computer. She said, I just bought a car. I said, what? She ordered the Tesla, had it delivered to Fort Myers, Florida, went over to pick it up, went inside. Are you Jennifer? Yep, your car's outside waiting, had a sign on it, went over it with her, and we left. Easiest process ever for me to do. And yeah, I haven't driven it, but I do ride in it.
1: So you let the Tesla self-drive you, too. Does she drive or does she self-drive?
3: She just got it like about 2 weeks ago, and she drives it. I says, look, before you self-drive it, you need to know how to drive it yourself. And, you know, cause, you know, don't rely on that yet until you, you know, get, you know, get knowledge about it yourself. And then she's done it a few times just to see, and it's pretty cool. I like it. Will I own one? No. She has one. But
1: all right.
3: I don't have to drive anymore because I say, hey, you're saving gas. You're driving. I'll ride from now on.
1: But now
4: so he's almost fully, he's almost on board. Look, I can tell you, my two brothers both like driving, and they are ready to disown me over my attempt to get the Tesla thing going. But I'm just going to be sitting there, you know, reciting poetry and taking naps while the car takes me places. And that is what I want. I derive no joy out of driving. If I could sleep when I'm in the car all the time, I know thyself. You know what I mean?
1: I don't disagree with that. Jeff, is your wife a good driver? And hopefully if she's listening right now, you can say yes, the best. You can lie, but do you think your wife's a good driver?
3: She is a good driver, yes. She does have a heavy foot, yes.
1: Okay, well, that's better than Buck, who drives like Driving Miss Daisy. The self-drive is so... Thank you, by the way, Jeff, thank you for the call. The self-drive is revolutionary. And I do think the more people try it, you're going to be as blown away as I was. It's like being in the future. And my brother-in-law is a car designer for Ford, did it for 30 years. He's like, you know, your brother's Buck. He loves to drive. We have like both extremes in some way. I have an SUV that I drive a lot. But when I'm driving now, after having been in the Tesla self-drive, I get behind the wheel and I think, why am I doing that? I feel like I'm going back in time. There's a huge generational divide, I think. I really do firmly believe this. I think 10 years from now, very few people will be driving. I think 20 years from now, driving a car will be like riding a horse, something that people do for fun, but that most people do right. not do on a regular basis.
4: As we know from Yellowstone, horse riding is manly and cool, but not very efficient. And this is where I think self-driving is heading very quickly here. It can be a thing where, like, I still think, you know, F1 just happened this weekend in Miami. I think I'm the only person who lives in Miami that did not go.
1: Yeah.
4: And it's hilarious to me. You guys have to understand, South Florida, particularly Miami, when I say South Florida, because Palm Beach and Broward is a very different thing than Miami-Dade. Miami-Dade is its own entity. It really is Latin America in America. It's a different thing than other places. And F1 here, Clay, everyone has to go so they can post on their social media about being at F1. That's really, I think people could save themselves thousands of dollars by just doing a little green screen with like an F1 track behind them, because that's the only reason people really go. Let me tell you, F1, you know what you see when you go watch an F1 thing, if you're at the track, you just see yeah. like blurs go past you at 180 miles an hour. And everyone's like, oh man, is Verstappen going to overtake? And they're watching a 26-inch TV screen. I have a much better TV screen in my home.
1: I will say this. You're mentioning, like, I do feel like every influencer in Miami, lots of pretty girls who make a living off being pretty girls, goes to the F1 race. The perfect story for Miami that I have ever seen was, you remember this story, I think we kind of had some fun with it. A rich guy, as one does, filled up his boat with pretty Instagram influencers, too much, and the boat sank in Miami.
4: Oh, yeah.
1: And remember the Instagram girls were video for content or videoing, standing there in their bikinis, pretty girls videoing his boat sinking. And I just thought, this is a perfect, this is, there is not a better Miami story than this. I did see, did you see the video going viral of Secretary of State Marco Rubio DJing at a wedding in Miami? And one of the funniest comments I saw was, every Miami guy also doubles as a DJ. Mm-hmm. Which was another, you saw that video, right? Of Marco Rubio, like, operating the turntables, and the comments were really, really funny. Obviously, Rubio's got 60 jobs or whatever the heck it is, and now he's got a new one. He's working as a DJ. But Miami Instagram pretty girls videoing as the boat sank and Marco Rubio DJing, two perfect Miami videos. But yeah, the comments, they were like, yeah, every guy in Miami also doubles as a DJ. I do,
4: and has a great crypto deal they want to get you involved in. Don't do it. I'm just going to tell you right now, don't do it.
1: Everybody's got a hustle in Miami. Every time I walk to your place, Buck, you know, you pass people who are out on the phone, like doing calls and everything else. Everybody, it feels like everybody I pass is working on some deal, right? They've all got a hustle that they're working in Miami. Well,
4: the whole Miami culture is find a way to make money without doing any work. That's actually what Miami is built on.
1: So you can get a boat and put pretty girls on it, go out on the bay.
4: Yeah, and by the way, I don't mean money to, like, pay your bills. I mean money for your Lambo and your, you know, 37th floor brand new condo with views of the bay so that you can vroom, vroom, vroom all over Miami and go on a boat and have a lot of really pretty girls. Like, that is the aspiration down here. I come from Manhattan, so it's not like I'm from some... It's a whole different deal down here, man. It's a whole different world. Manhattan is like a, how can I put this? People are much more interested in, your personality. that's the best way I could put it. People are more interested in New York City and what you have to say.
1: People wear clothes in Manhattan. Like, everybody also in Miami is in spandex like 90% of the time if they're not in a bikini or like a tank top with a bathing suit on. It is an amazing place. We'll take some of your calls. We'll continue to react to the stories. Again, Strait of Hormuz, Spirit Airlines, all of that coming your way. But want you to know that Sabre can do a tremendous job to help protect so many people out there, no matter where you are in your life right now. If you're like me and you have young kids in the house, maybe you are a little bit nervous about guns or the ability of kids to get into the guns. Maybe you got grandkids around the house. Sabre is non-lethal. 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
1: Welcome back in. Clay Travis, Buck Sexton Show. Loaded lines, a lot of people reacting to a wide variety of topics. We should mention that there is right now a hearing with the alleged White House shooting assassin. Buck, I know on Friday that you talked a lot about this, but I don't think we should snow under as this assassination attempt already is kind of vanishing. I don't think we should fail to recognize the really, frankly, poor job that a lot of the security did to protect President Trump at the White House Correspondents' Dinner. And I think in the wake of what happened in Butler and what happened in West Palm Beach, they're going to come again. And I just think too many people have been, it's fine to say, hey, I'm glad that no one died. And I'm glad that there was no significant loss of life. And this guy probably will spend the rest of his life in prison. But it could have been a lot worse. And we know that opportunity five, unfortunately, or attempt five and attempt six are going to come. And I just don't think we're adequately protecting the president. And that needs to be rectified.
0: I wonder
4: what would have to change internally within the Secret Service? People might say, oh, we'll get rid of the guy in charge. Okay, so who's going to take over? Why would they necessarily be better? What skill set do they bring to the table? I mean, I still think that if I were Trump, I would find some way to, I'm sure you could probably just do this via Secret Service. Maybe you could, you know, deputize a bunch of recently retired tier one guys, meaning Delta, SEAL Team 6, and say, hey, guys, I need, because they do that kind of stuff. I mean, they would do that sort of thing in war zones, for example. You know, Hamid Karzai wasn't just like walking around hoping that it all worked out for him when he was running Afghanistan. You know, same thing with various presidents of Iraq or, you know, the U.S. Ambassador, et cetera, in those places. So they have that.

0: kind of experience. And I just think that there needs to be more of a constant threat mindset around this president, because he is under constant threat. There have been presidents where that really was not the... I mean, yeah, it's always the case. There are lunatics who send in, you know, letters that are, they've cut out things from magazines to make some threat to the president. No one really thinks they're going to do anything about it. This president's under constant threat, and more elite security around him would seem to make a lot of sense to me. But I don't know who's going to make that call or how that happens, Clay, just bureaucratically.
1: So that's one story that is going on right now. The other one, and this is positive, Florida Governor Ron DeSantis, who was on with us Thursday, I believe, has officially signed the bill passed by the Florida State House and the Florida State Senate that redraws the border of many different congressional districts all throughout the state of Florida. And the expectation now is there, Buck, that Republicans will pick up 4 seats in Florida. We still don't know the full legality of what's going to happen in Virginia, but this would basically make that a wash. Speaking of wash, tomorrow, because Indiana Republicans refuse to pass a new bill to do what Virginia was willing to do, we will get an early read on the midterms about whether many of those state reps in both the Senate and the House are going to pay any political price for that decision, as the primary will be taking place in Indiana. Tunnel to Towers Foundation launched its Steel Across America tour over the weekend in New York City. They're transporting a steel beam from ground zero across 21 states. Founder Frank Siller, who will be on with us Wednesday to share more, said the tour's mission is to educate young people about the heroism and sacrifices of 9/11 first responders and victims. Heroes like United States Navy Chief Technician Shannon Kent. Shannon's service was inspired by the 9/11 attacks. A decorated warrior mother, Shannon served multiple tours in Iraq and Afghanistan. She joined the Cryptologic Warfare Activity Command when it was established. She tragically lost her life in a suicide bomb attack in Syria. In this 21st anniversary year, we want to remember the sacrifice she left behind her husband, Joseph, 2 young sons. Tunnel to Towers paid off their family mortgage. T2T.org to help. That's T, the number 2T.org.
2: Louisiana Radio Network, I'm Jeff Palermo. We're still awaiting a ruling by a 3-judge panel on a federal lawsuit seeking to reinstate the U.S. House election that Governor Landry suspended in response to the Supreme Court ruling the congressional map unconstitutional. The lead plaintiff, 5th District Democratic candidate Lindsey Garcia, says Landry was out of bounds in calling off the House elections.
3: Anybody who's read the Constitution knows that the authority in order to judge the time, manners, and all places of elections is rested within the state legislature. Within his own executive order, he contradicts himself.
2: At issue is the 6th District, which was created in 2024 as the state's second majority minority district, and Democrat Cleo Fields represents it. Political analyst Bernie Pinsonant says not only does the 6th District's boundaries need to be changed, several others need to be redrawn too.
4: Most of the other districts from Baton Rouge West and North are all subject to having different configurations.
2: Louisiana Radio Network.
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9: Paid for by the Louisiana Secretary of State's office.
2: A 28-year-old Lafayette Parish man is behind bars after allegedly setting a fire that killed a 9-year-old girl. An apartment caught fire early Sunday morning in an unincorporated area of Doosan. Two adults escaped the blaze, but firefighters cannot locate the girl in time as she died at a local hospital. Lafayette Parish Sheriff's Office spokesperson Chris Cormier says detectives believe Julian Jacobs set the fire.
8: And we were able to stop him while operating a vehicle, and once we stopped him, we were able to apprehend him.
2: Cormier says Jacob was booked into the Lafayette Parish Correctional Center and is facing first-degree murder. A new report shows the national smoking rate is below 10% here in Louisiana. According to the Louisiana Campaign for Tobacco-Free Living, they have it at 14% of Louisiana adults smoking cigarettes, but that's just the beginning.
9: It's much higher with all tobacco products, cigarettes, vapes, smokeless tobacco, such as pouches.
2: LRN.
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0: Welcome back into Clay and Buck. We're joined by Luke Rosiak from The Daily Wire. He has done an incredible, incredible investigative journalist analysis. He's gone deep into home healthcare fraud. If that sounds like it's not super exciting, I promise you, give him a minute because you're going to all have steam coming out of your ears. Luke, first of all, great work. Really enjoyed, might not be the right word, really appreciated reading the piece. It's pretty frustrating as a taxpayer to read it. Tell everybody what you did and what you found and what the heck is going on here.
15: Yeah, thanks for having me. So what we're talking about is basically taxpayer-funded butlers for Somalis to the tune of $1 billion a year just in Ohio. They come here from as refugees or whatever, but now they have free servants that will come cook for them, clean for them, anything they want. And this is Medicaid funded. It's an expansion of the Medicaid program that Ohio has a waiver for that they call personal services, because it's an acknowledgement that there's nothing really health. It's not medical. And then further infuriating people, I think, is the fact that a lot of the butlers are just the relatives of the other Somali. So they're just getting paid to hang out with their own relatives and doing things that normal families do, cooking for each other, cleaning for each other. And so just as we saw with Nick Shirley and everything else in Minnesota, them demanding to get paid for watching their kids or watching their neighbor's kids, which if they're not working, I don't know why they need daycare. They're getting paid to watch kids. They're getting paid to hang out with their own, you know, elderly mother. The Somalis have basically mastered the art of getting paid to do things that everyone else does just because they're decent humans.

0: saw it as maybe a price to pay for the political support. What's going on in Ohio? What is the politics behind this? How does a situation like this, such that you could tell, emerge?
1: You know, obviously it's very interesting because it's a Republican state, Republican governor, Republican legislature. But the attorney general testified to the state legislature not too long ago saying that he's being blocked from doing fraud investigations. Like, really, it's almost like you'd have to be pro-fraud to do some of the things they've done. They used to have a rule where you had to have a GPS in your car if you're one of these butlers who's being paid to go from house to house and, you know, cook a meal for an old person. They had a GPS in your car just to make sure that you're actually going there. That rule was changed. So there's no longer a GPS. The state attorney general is not empowered to prosecute these crimes or even subpoena people for Medicaid fraud because of turf wars where the local prosecutors just don't want somebody intruding on their jurisdiction. But local prosecutors don't know how to do Medicaid fraud. You know, it's pretty technical and they're just doing like normal street crime. And so there's essentially nobody looking into the ins and outs of this. And I went there I went to Columbus, Ohio, and it's just very blatant. I mean, you pick a name at random and they're all foreign names, but you can look into it and they've got other businesses. Like, they're just casually running this multi-million dollar Medicaid business on the side while they do other things. There's nobody in most of these offices. And it's really, I mean, it's either nobody is interested in fraud or in policing fraud in Ohio. One reason is 70% of it is paid by the federal government. So it might be the other people's money problems where, and I think Minnesota, this was true. It's like, what do we even care? Even if the money is being stolen, maybe it's going to help our economy some way. And it's just the federal taxpayers' dollars. Who cares?
2: Yeah, Luke, this is so important what you're laying out, because it's almost like it's a stealth universal basic income or something. I mean, it's a giant welfare program being paid by the feds. People think it's about necessary health care. Like, oh my gosh, with these Medicaid dollars, without it, you know, people would be turned away from emergency rooms. They would bleed out on the floor. No, this is it's a giant scam. It's in all 50 states this stuff is going on. But can you speak to and obviously his piece is up at Daily Wire. We're going to link to his piece at clayandbuck.com. Just make it easy for you guys. You're going to go check it out. But Medicaid Millionaires is the title. Talk about the businesses. Like, so you're discussing how they're these home aides or whatever they are, and they're really like a butler that's a family member that's being paid to just hang out with you. And there's no proof that they're doing anything. There's no requirements for any actual work. Talk to me about the businesses, though, that are acting as middlemen, getting fat on these taxpayer dollars coming in. And it's not even clear any work is being done.
1: Yeah, that's so important, because the traditional archetype of the welfare queen was like somebody that's on a poverty program and they just got, you know, maybe some nicer food than somebody who's unemployed should have. That seems really quaint now. Like, we're so far beyond that. The new welfare queens are the corporations that provide poverty services to others. So they're billing these poverty programs as the providers. And so if you do want to hang out with your family members and get paid, you don't have the ability to bill Medicaid directly. So you need to become an employee of a company who does, but your only client is really your own family member. So there's all these companies that basically just sit in the middle and take a little piece off of $1 billion a year, which really adds up. And these are people that oftentimes have criminal records, are totally disreputable people. Some of them have like violent tendencies. And we're just like, oh yeah, it's healthcare. And you know, you're heartless if you don't want this. But it's huge money for people that are not actually providing any services. And you know, basically I think it jeopardizes the ability of Medicaid to pay for things that people really need. I mean, the original justification was if you have to go into a nursing home, it would actually be cheaper if we could just come take care of you in your house if you needed things. But then they expanded it to where it's not even nursing. It's just stuff that like your normal family would do, like cook you dinner or just hang out with you. And the problem is people aren't going to pretend to be like old and decrepit to go to a nursing home because nobody wants to go to a nursing home. But if you're getting free paychecks and you can still just hang out and do whatever you want at your house, there is an incentive for people to go to these doctors and get notes claiming to be infirm. And the Somalis in particular seem to be the ones who are exploiting

0: appreciating that. And maybe Americans, we have skin in the game where we don't want to bankrupt our own country. And it seems like the Somalis don't have any trepidation about that.
1: How does this get fixed? I mean, I think that's the number one question that most people have out there. It's infuriating. It's frustrating. The amount of fraud is frankly overwhelming, it appears, in many parts of the government, but particularly all this home health care stuff when the government has gotten involved in health care. How does it get fixed?
0: Yeah, so I've got some ideas on that. I know a lot of people feel hopeless and like really blackpilled. I think there is a way one of the ways to solve this is just to end the personal services waiver in Medicaid. And I think the Trump administration could do that. And like, you know, if you've got an old person in your family that they could use some help having somebody cook them lunch, great. You're just going to have to do that yourself. That's what families do. You don't need to bill the government for that. And if that's a hardship for some people, you know, I think that's the cost of immigration, honestly, is we may have been able to have these programs before, but now we can't afford to have nice things because we have people from low trust societies that will exploit them. But I'm going to be rolling out stories in the Daily Wire every day this week, exploring these ridiculous scenarios where it's pretty clear that something absurdly sketchy is going on. For example, there's an accountant who lost his license for stealing public funds, and then he created a Medicaid company using the address of the teenage son of a convicted money launderer. So like pretty clearly sketchy, right? But how do you prove that that dude isn't actually going to people's houses and helping them? Unless you have cameras and the names of the old ladies, you can't prove it. And so I think that it's very difficult to actually prove in the court of law fraud on some of these. And that's why I get really concerned that we just, if there is a program where fraud is almost impossible to prove, I think we can't have that program. So I think the Trump administration, bottom line, rather than playing whack-a-mole with Ahmed Mohammed and Mohammed Ahmed and Omar, and they shut down one firm because it's busted for fraud, but then their brother creates a new one next door. And we saw all kinds of stuff like that in my investigation. That's whack-a-mole. It's going to take so many resources to police the fraud. I say we got to just end this whole Medicaid waiver for personal care.
2: Thank you so much, Luke Rosiak. DailyWire.com is where you go for the piece. Appreciate you, man. Good work. And we'll have you back on.
0: Thanks, guys.
2: So, Clay, I can just tell you I know this from friends of mine who are either current or former federal prosecutors. A lot of financial crime, which is rampant in this country these days. It's tough to get people. You know, there has to be a little more to it. A lot of the time it takes a lot of man hours and woman hours, it takes a lot of manpower hours. And most of these federal prosecutors, it's all just drugs and guns, illegal guns. But this is what they spend their time in the big prosecutor's offices dealing with a lot of the time, because they're easy. Those are easy to prosecute. Makes it seem like you're doing your job. It never stops. It's always, by the way, it never stops. But actually looking into this stuff and seeing that the federal government is being ripped off, I mean, they're just finally catching up with people who did massive COVID frauds years ago.
1: I think we're catching a small fraction of it. I think we should. This would be, if I had a magic wand, I think we could cut in half all discretionary spending that the government puts out there. And I think the actual impact of normal Americans would be negligible, right? I mean, in other words, if we just cut, and I understand I'm talking about discretionary spending, if we just cut it in half, I think there would be zero impact. I think the money would be spent better. And ultimately what you come back to is, this was what the conversation we were having earlier, when the government gets involved, typically things get worse, and the government is super involved in healthcare. And we have created all of these different plans and all these different outcomes that are designed to try to pay people to do healthcare jobs. And a lot of these groups, like the Somalis, seem to be able to recognize, oh my God, we can just exploit it. This is where, Buck, you go to the culture of Somalia. It is a exploit as many people as you possibly can culture, right?
2: It has been a lawless place. And largely, like 30% of the population addicted to a stimulant called khat, which they chew on, a largely lawless place for as long as you and I have been alive.
1: Yes.
2: And so the exploitation of people is deeply ingrained in the culture because it's do that or you don't survive.
1: That's right.
2: And that's just the truth. Okay. This is the reality of day to day in Somalia. Never mind all the violence and everything else.
1: And I would just point out, Buck, if this were really an issue, there hasn't been any complaint about people not having daycare. Right? Like,
2: yeah.
1: If you remember, that they basically finally have shut down a lot. Nobody's suddenly saying, look, oh my goodness, my entire family is thrown asunder here.
2: This Medicaid has just been turned into a giant welfare slush fund that has less and less to do with anything related to actual health medical issues. And is now it's just a welfare fund, but it's so much easier because politically you have to say, hey guys, we're spending too much on Medicaid. It's like, you don't want babies who have a cleft palate to get a surgery in the, you know, they, oh my God, the heartstrings are pulled on right away. No, I'm okay with that. I'm not okay with people making thousands of dollars a month to hang out with a relative and watch TV because they don't want to do an actual job. And yeah, that's Medicaid. And that's what we're seeing. I'm not okay with companies billing $200 million. This was Medi-Cal, but Medi-Cal gets a lot of money from the federal government. $200 million for prescriptions that aren't actually even going out. Like, yeah. I'm not okay with that. And you would think that people would be on board for this, but we got to bring this focus home. JD, by the way, Clay, I reached out to JD Vance's team. I want JD to come on and talk to us about this fraud, because it has to be more than just a few high-profile prosecutions. It has to be systemic change. So we'll get into this. Mother's Day is one of the most beautiful moments of the year to share life-changing news. Maybe you've seen it within your own family, a family gathered around the table and someone stands up and says, next year, there's going to be a brand new mom in the family. There's nothing like it. But for some women, Mother's Day feels very different. Instead of celebrating, they're carrying a secret. They're afraid, they're unsure, they're alone. That's why Preborn exists. Preborn's network of clinics nationwide are open and available to every pregnant mother, especially those with unplanned pregnancies. In addition to unconditional love, care, and resources, Preborn gives them something else, an ultrasound experience so they can meet the unborn child in their womb. Because when that mom-to-be sees her baby on ultrasound, hears that tiny heartbeat, it doubles the chance that she's going to choose life. This May, you can be the reason a scared young mom-to-be becomes a mom in reality. Just $28 provides one ultrasound that it could save a life, or $140 that could reach five expectant mothers. Preborn empowers women to be mothers, and that's only the beginning, because they help for 2 years after the birth of the baby with maternity care, baby clothes, diapers, counseling, and so much more. Yes, of course, celebrate the mothers in your lives this Mother's Day, but also help some become moms. Help some moms out there. To get involved, simply dial #250, say the keyword baby. That's #250, say baby, or go to preborn.com/buck, preborn.com/BUCK, sponsored by Preborn.
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0: Welcome back in, Clay Travis, Buck Sexton Show. We talked some about the Strait of Hormuz and what is taking place there. Let me pull this up and weigh in for you the latest. President Trump just posted about 25 minutes ago, Iran has taken some shots at unrelated nations with respects to ship movements through Project Freedom, including a South Korean cargo ship. Perhaps it's time for South Korea to come and join the mission. We've shot down seven small boats, or as they like to call them, fast boats. It's all they have left. Other than the South Korean ship, there has been, at this moment, no damage going through the strait. Secretary of War Pete Hegseth, Chairman of the Joint Chiefs of Staff Dan Kane, will have a news conference tomorrow morning. Thank you for your attention to this matter, President Trump. And so, Buck, I think the question is, and we'll come back and talk about this a little bit at the top of the next hour, to what extent are these ships going to be able to clear the Strait of Hormuz? What is considered to be acceptable danger? What amount of support can we provide to those ships? And what does it look like for purposes of prices for oil and gas? All that and more we will dive into.
1: I also do need you to give a Clay take on the super viral, ultra viral J.P. Morgan sex slave of the attractive woman boss story that was happening last week while you were out on Friday, Clay. The people have spoken. They want to know, where does Clay come down on this issue?
0: I will give you my take on that as well. We'll take some of your calls. That is what we call In the Business of Tease, final hour, Monday edition, coming up next. Thanks for hanging out with us here on Clay and Buck.
2: Speaking truth and having fun. Clay Travis and Buck Sexton.
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10: A renewed warning to Iran. I'm Lisa Brady, Fox News, as the U.S. launches an effort to help get ships through the Strait of Hormuz. Fox's Trey Yingst in Tel Aviv.
11: I spoke with President Trump for 20 minutes about the situation with Iran. He talked about Project Freedom and the U.S. efforts to guide vessels through the Strait of Hormuz, issuing a new warning to the Iranian regime, saying if the Iranians try to target U.S. ships in this area, they will be, quote, blown off the face of the earth.
10: The U.S. aiming to help hundreds of stranded vessels in the Persian Gulf.
11: We're talking about more than 20,000 sailors. And the president told Fox he's doing this for humanity. Some of these sailors were running out of food and supplies on these vessels due to the Iranian threats that are ongoing in this area.
10: The president also says the Iranians are being much more malleable than in the past as mediated efforts to make a deal continue. But Iran is denying CENTCOM's report that the U.S. sank several Iranian small boats for attacking ships. A federal judge just apologizing to the man accused of trying to kill President Trump over the treatment he's received in custody so far. The judge, concerned about the suspect's rights at a hearing that wrapped up a short time ago. The Department of Corrections has Cole Allen on suicide watch.
12: An attorney for the government said that he was put on suicide watch because he told FBI agents the night of the White House Correspondents' Dinner attack that he didn't expect to survive.
10: Fox's Mike Emanuel at federal court in D.C.
12: But the judge very concerned about his constitutional rights, saying the defendant has requested a Bible, has requested meetings with his legal team, and that has not been allowed. He's been put in restrictive 24-hour lockup with no windows in a padded room without an opportunity to get out for recreation.
10: The judge wants more information from corrections officials by tomorrow. Allen is accused of trying to assassinate the president during a dinner event at a D.C. hotel. 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
10: A temporary reprieve for an abortion pill used across the U.S. as the Supreme Court restores access for now.
16: Justice Samuel Alito issued the order that will allow access to the drug mifepristone by mail or by pharmacy pickup. A doctor's visit is also not required to get the pill. The Alito order temporarily reverses a fifth U.S. Circuit Appeals Court ruling that restricted availability of mifepristone, which has been used in a majority of U.S. abortions since the overturn of Roe v. Wade in 2022. The High Court order will be in effect for a week while both sides in the case Louisiana versus U.S. FDA respond. The ACLU called the order a positive short-term step, asking the court to put an end to the attack on reproductive freedom. Grinnell Scott, Fox News.
10: A deadly car ramming attack in Germany, killing at least two people in the city of Leipzig. One fire official reporting that some 20 others were affected after a car drove into a crowd. The driver is in custody. GameStop goes shopping, pitching a plan to take over eBay as part of a broader vision.
17: eBay says its board and financial advisors are reviewing GameStop's unsolicited offer to buy the business for about $56 billion. eBay says there were no discussions or outreach from GameStop before it received the offer. GameStop CEO Ryan Cohen says he's already purchased a 5% stake of the business. He sees a path to make eBay a much bigger competitor to Amazon.
10: Fox's Jenny Cosola. GameStop says its hundreds of U.S. stores could become drop-off and shipping locations. Cohen says he has a commitment from TD Bank to help make a deal possible and that he is willing to take the offer directly to eBay shareholders if necessary. eBay shares have been soaring more than 5%, but overall a down day on Wall Street. Right now, the Dow dropping 415 points as oil prices surge back over 105. I'm Lisa Brady, Fox News.
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0: Welcome back in hour number three, Clay Travis, Buck Sexton show. Stories that are underway right now. We have talked a lot about the collapse of Spirit Airlines. Some of you found yourself stranded this weekend. As a result, good discussion of that a bit earlier in the program. We are going to have Transportation Secretary Sean Duffy on at some point this week to discuss. That is a major story that is not going to fade. Ron DeSantis has officially signed the map in Florida, which would give Republicans a 24-4 lead, going from, I believe, 20-8 to 24-4. A net Republican pickup there in the House expected of +4, although I'm sure, Buck, that there will be lawsuits filed over this as well. The Strait of Hormuz, I would say, is the biggest story that we are following right now, as it has been a big story that we have been following for some time. I read you that post from President Trump about how traffic is going, as the United States has said it is open and they are going to allow everyone to come through. I think intriguingly, Buck, the question here is twofold. One, will it work? And the answer might well be yes, we will see. In other words, will ship owners put their ships en route? President Trump says, so far, a South Korean ship is the only one that has been challenged at all, and they maintain that ships should be able to exit. One, will it work? Two, and maybe this is partly a little bit of a trap that President Trump might have set. If it does not work, meaning if Iran is firing on these ships, what is the United States going to do? How aggressive is our response going to be? And maybe I should add a third one here, Buck, which I think is interesting to think about too. It's one thing to get the ships out. What ships are going to go back? So I don't hear very many people discussing that aspect. There are a lot of ships that have been choosing not to leave the Strait of Hormuz. They've been basically held hostage by the threats of Iran. If you get your ship out, who's going to go back? So I do think we talk about the, I guess that would be the egress, right? The departure from the Strait of Hormuz, but the ingress, that is, who's got a ship outside of the Strait of Hormuz that's saying, hey, you know what I want to do? I want to put my ship and send it through that that strait, because if you're just a business owner, you have to be concerned that your ship will get held up on the other side, just like all these ships are. So I guess my point is cleaning out all of the backup in traffic would be great, but we're still in kind of a difficult situation for Iran in particular, because I don't know who's sending their ships in at this point once they get out. You might decide, hey, you know what? Maybe there's other routes that I want to send my super expensive tanker ship on that don't have the possibility of getting them held up where I can't make money for them for a couple of months. And I would think crews, once they come through as well, I know we're not talking that much about the people that are on those boats. That's got to be kind of awful to just be kind of spending idle time sitting there in the strait. And so I do think that it's not only getting those ships out, it's what's the response going to be once they are out that we need to be contemplating.
1: So you're feeling good about things right now?
0: I am.
1: You think that Trump has got them pretty much where he wants them? I mean, Trump is certainly ebullient on his prospects. I think that's the correct usage of that word. We already got mendacity in today. I think ebullient. We got two big-time words into the show. One of the fun benefits of Clay and Buck, we throw those fun words around. Trump on his latest Iran proposal, this is cut eight. Here's what he says about where things stand now.
2: No, I haven't. I'm looking at it up here. Yeah. I'll let you know about it later. But
3: last night you said we might be better off not making a deal with
2: Iran. Well, I wouldn't have to. I didn't say that. I said that if we left right now, it would take them 20 years to rebuild, but we're not leaving right now. We're going to do it so nobody has to go back in 2 years or 5 years.
3: President, you also said last night that
2: they told me about the concept of the deal. They're going to give me the exact wording now.
1: The concept of the deal. Unfortunately, Clay, the devil is very much in the details when dealing with the Iranian regime on where this is all going. But Trump has also laid out, this is in the cut nine, he says, we might have to light them up Linda style, play nine.
4: What circumstances would you restart military strikes on Target?
2: Well, I don't want to say that. I mean, I can't tell that to a reporter. If they misbehave, if they do something bad, but right now, we'll see. But, it's a possibility that could happen, certainly.
1: It's possible we could start blowing up stuff again, Clay. So where does this go?
0: Well, I think the question is, what is Iran actually going to do? Like we said, I mean, so far there does not seem to have been much that they've been able to do to these ships. But how long does the uncertainty factor in? Let me hit you right now, Buck. The price of oil and gas right at $105, okay? It was, to kind of put it in perspective, it spiked in early April, so about a month ago. It spiked all the way up to $112. This is crude oil futures. Then it plummeted all the way to, let's see, like 75. And now it has slowly worked its way back up to around $105. So it's still below by about $7 where it was in early April. But it is up today. So I think what everybody is kind of sitting around and waiting for is, okay, how does this go? And again, to me, the question is, not so much the ships that are still in the strait that haven't been willing to come out. It's to what extent would you commit your ship? Like, pretend that you're in the international shipping business. There are all sorts of routes, all sorts of different cargo that you could take on from all different sorts of parts of the world. Would you send your ship back into the Strait of Hormuz? It's one thing to get it out. It's another thing to send it back in. And this is why, ultimately, I think Iran is in dire straits. I think Iran is in significant economic upheaval danger zone right now. And the way that I would analyze it is, we don't know exactly how much more oil and gas they can store, but we know it's not very much. And again, a lot of you guys out there listening to us right now are oil and gas experts. But if Iran is going to shut down its production of oil and gas because they have nowhere to be able to store it, then I think they find themselves in an intractable position where their entire economy is going to collapse. We have effectively destroyed their military. Did you see they're talking about using dolphins? Did you see this story from the Wall Street Journal, Buck? That they are going to use mine-carrying dolphins. This is what Iran has threatened the United States with in the Strait of Hormuz. We talked about the little speedboats. I don't know how suicide dolphins would be another way to put it. It doesn't seem to me like it would be very reliable to have suicide dolphins, but that is basically where Iran is when it's threatening some of these ships coming in and out of the Strait of Hormuz. Now, again, with drones, you can do damage without having to have that much actual military capacity. But I do think the story of mine-carrying dolphins is a sign maybe that Iran's military is not in great shape. So I think in the next 24 hours, we will find out what percentage of ships are able to leave and what that will do to the overall oil and gas industry. But I think the challenge that they're in, Buck, is, if they can't sell oil and gas, the entire economy collapses on a degree that even so far it has not already. And I think that's going to be really difficult for them to overcome.
1: Treasury Secretary Scott Bessent here said straight up that this is now an economic fury campaign. And this is cut 16. He just says, we're going to financially suffocate them. Play it.
5: 3 weeks ago, the president gave the order to Treasury, myself, to begin economic fury. And the way to think about that, we were running a marathon over the past 12 months, and now we are sprinting towards the finish line. And I can tell you that we are suffocating the regime, and they are not able to pay their soldiers. This is a real economic blockade, and it is in all parts of government, all hands on deck. It is the blockade that our great Navy is doing. No ships are getting through, and we have upped the pressure on anyone trying to remit money into Iran to help the IRGC.
1: I don't see how the Iranians get around this, because their only real play is to try to get us ensnared in ongoing negotiations while they get relief. And it just sounds like Trump's position is no relief until you agree to what we want.
0: Yes. And again, I just don't see the hand that the Iranian government has that's very good to play. Because just, again, presume some form of rationality. And I understand some of you are going to say, well, they're thoroughly irrational actors. I understand. But the only way they really get money is by selling oil and gas. If you blow up a ship in the Strait of Hormuz, you create the situation that I just asked, which is, why would any new ships commit themselves to any sort of Iranian commerce if at any point in time Iran can get angry and blow up the ship? I think the answer is rational business people would not do that. So Iran is going to be in a such a weak position that I think economically they're even going to be in a worse shape than they are militarily. And this is why I think a lot of the media that's covered this has done such a poor job, because they've tried to make it seem like Iran has got some incredible situation that they control. Their economy, I believe, has collapsed. They've lost 40% of their economy since this war started. The United States economy is setting all-time record highs in the stock market. The price of oil and gas has gone up, and that's frustrating. But I would analogize it to the way that the price of eggs went up. Remember when early in Trump, people were like, oh, my God, eggs. And then the price is going to come down, and everyone who's been telling you to panic is just going to stop covering it. I think by the fall, the price of gas will have come back down precipitously to somewhat similar to what it was before this all started on February 28th. People disagree with me. Okay, we'll see. By the time we get to the fall and people start voting, we will see whether the price of oil and gas has come back down. I think it will have come back down a great deal. And so I think you pay attention to it and see how this is going to shake out. And I just don't see Iran having very many good options, because they have to sell their oil and gas, Buck. The only way it gets out is through the Strait of Hormuz. And if they start blowing up ships, no one is going to go and decide that they're going to put ships into the situation. So, again, I think all of that is significant. I think we're in a tough spot for Iran.
1: I think that you
0: sign off how on a scale of 1 to 10. If I'm an 8 on the this is going to work out fine, where would you put yourself on the 1 to 10 scale right now? And how would you compare it to 2 weeks ago or 3 weeks ago?
1: I'm like a 6 or a 7. I'm certainly more optimistic.
0: Okay.
1: I was a solid 5. I was like, I don't know, could go, could not go. But I think now the Trump strategy as it stands here makes sense to me to get to the outcome that they want. And they're not falling for, I was worried they were going to fall for the rope-a-dope of, oh yeah, sure, let's talk, just open up the strait for our shipping.
0: Yeah.
1: No, they're not doing that. Because then we would know exactly how it would just completely, it would turn into a delay game, and they would play all the games they've been playing the whole time. So, yeah, I'm like a 6 or a 7. I'm not quite as optimistic as you, because it's the Middle East and I've been burned too many times, but trust in Trump has been a very effective policy on this for a lot of people so far, a very effective position, I should say.
0: We've got a bunch of calls. We'll get to some of those. We will continue to break down the absolute latest there, but I want to tell you, if you are out there right now and you are thinking to yourself, my roof's in rough shape, and there are a lot of you that may be thinking that right now. I've had some tough weather. Maybe you've been living in a home for a long time. Maybe you thought, hey, we're going to be out of this house, but then mortgage rates have been frustrating, and you got a good rate, and you don't want to move, but you're looking at the ceiling, and you're saying, I don't know how this is going to work. 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
7: Actually, Clay, before I tee up a VIP email for me, would you please read Trump's latest? There's Hannibal Barca, there's Clausewitz, Napoleon Bonaparte, the great military minds and practitioners of the past. None of them have got a thing, it seems, on Donald J. Trump. Tell everybody what he just wrote.
0: Trump now says that the blockade of Iran is the greatest military maneuver of all time.
7: MacArthur's landing at Incheon, ain't no thing, no big deal.
0: D-Day, kind of a good thing, I mean? Most people would say. Yes, landings in, yes. So, greatest military maneuver of all time. I'm trying to think of what in the Civil War was the greatest military maneuver of the year. And I know I'm going to get a lot of Civil War history nerds.
7: Well, I was hoping you were going to step on this one because you're not going to make everybody happy. No matter what you say, you're going to upset some
0: Civil War history nerds, let me know if I'm right. I would probably say Lee at Chancellorsville is the greatest strategic from, again, I'm not talking about like a small regimental battle. I'm talking about big armies. Lee dividing his army at Chancellorsville and crushing Hooker's right flank with Stonewall Jackson's brilliant flanking maneuver, I think most people would probably say is the most brilliant tactical stroke of the Civil War in either direction. Again, big armies. I'm not talking about something Nathan Bedford Forrest did or something. Any of the smaller level generals, Patrick Claiborne back in the day, Sherman obviously had quite a few pretty brilliant moves. But I think probably Chancellorsville, the March to the Sea by Sherman, pretty significant, but it wasn't necessarily opposed. So, yeah, I think Chancellorsville. There you go. People probably wouldn't tell me if I'm wrong. You can jump in the mentions. Let me know if that's the most brilliant strategic maneuver of the Civil War.
7: But we'll get back into this, Clay. We can dive into this idea from one of our VIPs talking Iran, talking ending this conflict, winning this conflict. All right, look, we've got a sponsor here making these incredibly helpful products that are modern day technology aligned with something that you know really well, which are handheld walkie-talkies. But Rapid radios take them to the next level. These are like super advanced walkie-talkies. They keep you connected coast to coast with a simple one-touch button technology they've got. 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
24: Louisiana Radio Network, I'm Jeff Palermo. A new report published in the New England Journal of Medical Evidence found that the percentage of U.S. adults who smoke is less than 10%. Louisiana Campaign for Tobacco-Free Living, Taslim Van Hatem, says that's terrific news. She says the adult smoking rate in Louisiana is 14%, but 1 in 10 adults are also vaping.
1: We are at about 10% for Louisiana adults who currently vape, and then about 5 to 6% for Louisiana adults who currently use smokeless products.
24: If your pharmacist is from Louisiana, there's a very good chance that he or she graduated from the University of Louisiana at Monroe. Dr. Gina Kraft, dean of the ULM College of Pharmacy, says 75% of the state's pharmacy workforce are ULM graduates.
2: ULM is the only state-supported college of pharmacy. 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

0: Two sports star Ahmad Hudson from Ruston High School has committed to play football at LSU. Hudson led both the Ruston football and boys basketball teams to the state championship this past season. Hudson was recently named Mr. Basketball in Louisiana after averaging 20 points and 13 rebounds a game. KNOE-TV sports director Aaron Dietrich says Hudson wants to play both football and basketball at LSU.
1: Nothing slowed him down yet. Why should he put restrictions on him? But that pulling off a double in football and basketball is so hard.
0: Hudson's dad is former LSU basketball star Antonio Hudson. The LSU baseball team's faint NCAA tournament hopes are still alive after getting a much-needed sweep over South Carolina. Catcher Cade Arrabidi had another big day on Sunday, three hits and an RBI. Arrabidi says after losing nine straight SEC games, it was great to win three in a row.
2: We needed this not only to boost our chances in the postseason and everything, but we need this as a team to build confidence going forward as our next 2 weekends are against really good teams.
0: LSU's at fifth-ranked Georgia this weekend.
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11: Welcome back in, Clay Travis, Buck Sexton Show. Appreciate all of you hanging out with me as we are, and Buck, as we are rolling through the program right now. A couple of other things that are out there, Buck. I don't know if you saw this, but I do know that graduation season is upon us. And I bet a lot of you out there have kids and grandkids who may be graduating. For instance, in a couple of weeks, my oldest son is graduating from high school and he'll be off to college. We're excited about that. But Wall Street Journal this morning, I was reading, and if you've got kids that are out there looking for jobs, get your pen. Maybe you got grandkids that are out there looking for jobs. The Wall Street Journal ranked cities, Buck, for the best to find jobs right now if you are a young 20-something, right? If you, and then they also factored in, which is pretty cool, cost of living, available housing, all of those things that if you were 23, 24 years old and you're thinking to yourself, okay, where should I start my career? Where would be a good place to go? Number one city is going to stun a lot of people. So I just want all of you prepared for the number one city that for cost of living, hiring is best for 20-somethings in America, according to the Wall Street Journal. Birmingham, Alabama. I think there's a record scratch out there for a lot of you saying Birmingham, Alabama. You wouldn't have expected. Now, if you went to Auburn or you went to Alabama or you are listening to us in Birmingham, I've got a lot of family in Birmingham. I've spent

0: I've had to give you to get Birmingham as Birmingham, Alabama as the number one for affordability and job availability, and also just the ability to find a job, number one according to the Wall Street Journal right now in the entire country.
1: I would have honestly and truly guessed Nashville if you had asked me this, just because I know so many young people, younger people are moving there. I assume the housing market has just gotten a bit hot, a little pricey.
0: Yep, it's gotten a little bit more expensive.
1: Yeah, new units and things like that downtown are pricey. Birmingham, I've been in the downtown there. Producer Ali and I did a little exploration of Birmingham, and it has some beautiful areas. I know it has a really high crime problem, unfortunately. So if it gets that under control, you know, it would be fascinating to see if Memphis starts to creep up on some of these lists, because Memphis should be a great city that people want to live in. But if you deal with the crime issue, which it seems like it is being dealt with, there's, I think, a lot of reason to believe that it would do very well. But yeah, I'm trying to think of those, of any really surprises. Baltimore also has some beautiful parts, and the crime problem though, man, I don't know.
0: Crime.
1: I've spent a lot of time in Baltimore, and Baltimore is rough in a way that like other cities that have rough neighborhoods don't even come close to.
0: I think what you've seen in some of these places, and Baltimore is an example of that, is places that are white hot. Like Nashville is number 8 on this list and has been very hot. I think what you're starting to see is people are looking at other areas. For instance, Chattanooga, which is in Tennessee, Knoxville, obviously in Tennessee, has started to get a lot of the spillover from Nashville because people say, hey, it's too expensive here. I think what you're starting to see with a city like Birmingham is Atlanta for a long time has been white hot. Charlotte, Nashville. I think you're starting to see other southern towns, if they can make decent strategic decisions, be pro-business, pro-growth, safety matters a great deal. If you're in your 20s, it matters tremendously. And I will tell you, Buck, Nashville started to take off when all the bachelorettes showed up in town. And you might say, okay, what do bachelorettes have to do with a city getting hot and becoming a place where people want to go? Women want to go where it's safe. I saw a video from Spencer Pratt, who's running. We're trying to get him on for mayor of Los Angeles. He had a great video. He's standing by a playground, and he just said, I want to be the mayor for women and children in Los Angeles. He said, we used to say women and children first. If you look in cities where women, young women in particular, feel like they and their girlfriends can safely go, is a city that is going to skyrocket in popularity. Because if you owned a bar, what's the most important thing to make a bar successful, Buck?
1: Chicks.
0: Pretty girls. You get pretty girls to go to your bar, you are going to be minting money. So they used to have ladies' night back in the day. You go downtown in Nashville, every bachelorette in America is coming into my city now. It didn't exist for a long time because it's so safe. In the downtown corridor, you can walk from one bar to another. You know that you're not going to get assaulted. It is the number one thing. And so a lot of these places, like the Birmingham, Alabama's, Tampa's number 2 on this list, Buck. Miami, where you are, so popular, so expensive, that some people are starting to say, hey, I still want warm weather, but maybe I can afford to live in Tampa at 25 in a way that I can in Miami, frankly.
1: Miami got too popular too fast, and I guess I'm a part of that problem. But the housing here and cost of living here, and also the infrastructure's ability, the roads, there's really no mass transit here. The roads' ability to handle the popularity of Miami, it's just, we have some of the worst traffic in the entire nation now and some of the highest housing prices, and also with insurance prices and things, it's not an affordable place to live. Which is a shame, because there was a time, if you really had foresight, you could have picked up waterfront condos for $100,000 a piece back after the financial crisis in 2009. I mean, I mean, nice inventory stuff. We would have had to hold on to it for a while, and now those are all they're worth $1 million, $1.5 million. So there was a time to get involved. And everybody that I know that's a longtime landholder in Miami has just absolutely done phenomenally well, but the new people showing up are paying very, very high prices. So this is the thing. I mean, you have to look at cost of living, job opportunities.

0: opportunities, all the safety, all of these things together. Baltimore, to me, I'm telling you, if Baltimore cleaned up the crime problem and also just the blight, there's a lot of urban blight, you know,
1: yeah,
0: boarded up houses and stuff. It's an amazing, it's 30 minutes. It's basically a suburb of D.C. It's 30 minutes from D.C. on the train. It's a quick drive on the highway. There are beautiful parts of downtown Baltimore. The waterfront's really nice. Honestly, you just need like a Republican mayor and a serious city council to come in and be like, we're not going to deal with this crime thing anymore. You could make that city so much better and so much nicer, but I don't think they're going to do it anytime soon.
1: I'll give you another one on this list that I think may surprise some people. Tulsa, Oklahoma. I think a lot of people, this goes to Dallas and Houston and other parts of Texas, Austin, that have been so incredibly popular. People are finding Tulsa and saying, okay, it's a little bit more affordable and has a flavor that is not dissimilar to those places. So anyway, I just think it's graduation season. I know that a lot of you have kids and grandkids out there. Timing on the Wall Street Journal putting this out, I thought was intriguing.
0: Where would you tell your kids, well, your boy, if you were graduating college now, not going to college, what would be your top three places? Forget about you wanting, you and Laura, of course, wanting to be close and everything. Yeah. Let's say Nashville's off the list because he wants to experience something else that's new. So that takes that off the table.
1: Yeah, so I'll tell you the answer on Nashville. My wife's already thinking about this. Where are the boys going to go? I said, oh, they're coming back here. She said, how do you know? I said, there's more pretty girls in Nashville per capita than anywhere. 23, 24-year-old boys, they're going to go where pretty girls are. I feel good about them ending up back here. So let me take Nashville off the table. If I were giving advice, I mean, again, the career matters because advice, for instance, if your kid is going into tech or venture capital, I mean, you may not love the city, but I would say you should be in San Francisco because that's where that environment is. That's where there still is a tech, the tech focused industry. You know, in the same way, if your kid was going into finance and wanted to work in an investment bank, I would say New York City. So stepping out of that, I think it's going to be really hard. I would go Texas, Tennessee, Florida. I would say you find a city in either Texas, Tennessee, or Florida, zero income tax, money flowing in like crazy from so many people that are super wealthy. I think there's going to be dynamic businesses created and opportunity for growth. If I were bullish on three states right now, I think lack of state income tax in Texas, Tennessee, and Florida, I would tell them to pick a city in one of those three states, and say, start your career there. What about you? You've got almost 20 years to you're going to be thinking about this, but I would go with one of those three states. I think the next generation, Texas, Tennessee, and Florida, are going to be creating substantial gaps between themselves and other places. And look, part of being successful is you, right? We believe in individual autonomy and everything else. But you also should go where the fish are biting. And you can be the greatest fisherman in the world, and if you're in a lake and there aren't any fish there, it doesn't matter how talented you are. So I think going to a place that's going to grow is going to help you be more successful. I would pick one of those three states.
0: I would say if job is removed from it, as in, you know, we're not taking that specifically into account because that matters a whole lot, right?
1: Yeah.
0: I mean, if you're really going to do finance for the most part, you still want to be in New York. I mean, the big boys are mostly in New York.
1: Or if that's you're going to do government, you should be in the Washington, D.C. area,
0: correct.
1: Right? Like, yeah.
0: And D.C., as much as some of you are going to groan, Clay and I have both been D.C. residents for years in the past. In your 20s, D.C. is a great city because it's for the access you have, it's relatively inexpensive. You can get some row house, get six of your buddies, have some big old Victorian row house. And, you know, this is what people would do. And you're not paying that much in rent. So D.C. is cool for that. I would say, though, just three cities to pick for anyone who's listening and their kids, their grandkids. If they were starting out, they want San Diego, I think, is amazing. I'm just going to tell you.
1: California off the list for taxes. It is an amazing place. I don't disagree on San Diego being extraordinary, but I wouldn't tell my kid to go to California right now because of the finances.
0: I would say San Diego, Charleston, South Carolina, and you know what? West Palm. I would do West Palm.
1: West Palm is really starting to boom.
0: For the Florida city, I would do is West Palm because there's a lot of good things happening there. It's not as congested. Miami's insane. Miami's like more expensive than Manhattan now in a lot of places. Miami prices have just priced people out of the market. So that's a little bit, that's a shame.
1: That's why Tampa, I think that's why Tampa has sprouted up is people like South Florida, but Miami's gotten so expensive. Tampa feels like an accessible entree point.
0: I've always loved Savannah. I've had people tell me that they've moved to Savannah and they feel like Savannah is not that welcoming to outsiders,
1: the whole state of South Carolina.
0: They're like not. Savannah's not psyched when you come in. You're like, I just bought a beautiful old row house. They're like, who are you? What are you doing here?
1: I'll give you a South Carolina example, Buck. And this is 20 years old, so granted, it may have changed somewhat. When we did on-campus interviews at Vanderbilt Law School, you know, different firms come in from all over the country. They told us, don't even bother interviewing with the South Carolina law firms unless your family has been in South Carolina for a long time.
2: Yeah, That's kind of what I've heard.
0: It's funny. You and I did not coordinate this beforehand. I have picked that up from multiple people, especially Yankees who want to move somewhere south.
1: I just thought it was super interesting because I'm a born and raised Nashville kid. And a lot of you out there, Atlanta, Charlotte, you know, decent sized southern cities that have grown a lot. The only state, and it was Charleston, it was Columbia, it was not exclusive to any one area. They said, if you want to go to a Charleston law firm, your family needs to have been in South Carolina for a while. Only city, only state where they said anything like that. Florida, Texas, you know, Tennessee, all the other places, you know, New York, California, wherever you might have been interviewing. And it's a good law school, right? You would think South Carolina law firms would want a lot of young Vanderbilt lawyers. They're like, not unless you've been there a while.
0: Apparently. All right, we're proud to partner with the International Fellowship of Christians and Jews. 43 years ago, their founder, a rabbi serving his community in New Jersey, made a pledge to look after the most vulnerable members of the Jewish faith with the help of Christians across the U.S. They do remarkable work fueled by donations from private individuals like you and me. 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

0: welcome back to Clay and Buck. Let's take some of these talkbacks. Let's see what we got here. Bill from Union City, New Jersey. Hit it.
1: Clay, knucklehead, you do know Savannah is Georgia, yeah? Charleston is South Carolina.
2: How did he already fire back on that? I was just talking about the fact that you were talking about South Carolina, Charleston, you mentioned as well.
0: Yeah.
2: Yes, Savannah is in Georgia. I appreciate the geography lesson. But I do think Savannah and Charleston likely have similar cultures in that there aren't that many outsiders who have come into those cities, whereas Atlanta, nobody cares where you're from in Atlanta. Like, it's a big metropolitan city. On those coastal cities, Charleston, Columbia, places like that all over South Carolina, it's very different.
0: VIP email from fellow history nerd John. He writes, Washington crossing the Delaware led directly to the founding of greatest nation ever.
3: I mean, we probably could have gotten there without. I'm not going to put you. I'm sorry. We basically jumped a bunch of redcoats and Hessians who were hungover while they were still waking up in the morning. Kind of a minor skirmish. It's a cool painting. More important. Oh, I'm going to get some of the George Washington people fired up here. But George Washington's real skill was just enduring. Wasn't really a great general on the battlefield.
2: Perseverance. Actually, I'm going to ask for talkbacks on this. What is the greatest military maneuver in United States history? I went with Chancellorsville. I went specifically to the Civil War. I think you could argue D-Day. Some of you are big military history nerds. Give us talkbacks on these. We'll have some fun with it, obviously reacting to the Trump claim on the blockade. Thanks for hanging with us. We'll see you tomorrow.
4: Speaking truth and having fun. Clay Travis and Buck Sexton.
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9: Move movement in a critical waterway. I'm Lisa Brady, Fox News. The USS ships are beginning to pass as part of a U.S. operation to free up a key shipping lane.
10: A South Korean cargo ship was damaged by Iranian fire, President Trump says, but adds all other vessels have suffered no damage traveling to the Strait of Hormuz. The president announced Project Freedom to reopen the narrow waterway controlled by Iran since the launch of Operation Epic Fury in February. The commander of CENTCOM, Admiral Brad Cooper, says the operation is defensive and employing warships, dozens of land and sea-based aircraft, unmanned drones, and 15,000 service members to protect forces and commercial shipping.
9: Fox's Jared Halpern at the White House. Cooper says several small Iranian boats have been downed by the U.S. for attacking ships. Iran denies that. The U.S. denies Iranian claims that a U.S. warship was hit. This as the UAE intercepts several Iranian missiles for the first time since a ceasefire began last month. An apology from a federal judge over the jail conditions for the man accused of trying to kill the president at a D.C. hotel.
11: Ahead of Monday's hearing about Cole Allen's detention, his attorneys asked to cancel, saying they understand he's no longer on suicide watch in jail. But the judge, Zia Farquhi, said no, he wanted to hold the hearing anyway. An attorney for the Justice Department said Allen's statements had indicated to jail officials that he may be suicidal, so he was held accordingly. The judge said he owed Allen an apology, that they should be able to get him into a portion of the jail with windows. He went on to say the January 6th defendants weren't held in five-point restraints and all were given access to windows in jail, that a closed, padded, safe cell for those on suicide watch is enough to make one suicidal.
9: Fox's Jessica Rosenthal. Access to a common abortion pill through the mail is restored, at least for now, by the U.S. Supreme Court, reversing last week's ruling by a federal appeals court on mifepristone as the legal fight continues. 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
9: After a mass shooting during a lakeside gathering last night north of Oklahoma City.
17: Flyers on social media describe this as a Sunday fun day party that happened near the lake. Police say that two men in ski masks, they opened fire around 9 p.m. near Arcadia Lake. It's a popular swimming and boating spot in Edmond, Oklahoma.
9: Fox's Brooke Taylor. More than 20 injuries reported, with at least 13 people sent to the hospital. No word yet of any arrests. Two National Guard members honored for their actions during a deadly shooting last year in D.C., not far from the White House, as two other Guard members were targeted by a gunman, killing one and seriously wounding the other.
18: Good versus evil. Courage versus cowardice. Fight versus flight. They chose good that day.
9: War Secretary Pete Hegseth awarding the Soldier's Medal and Airman's Medal for bravery to Army Major Ryan Reynolds and Air Force Major Edwin Stanfield. An Afghan national was arrested after the shooting and charged with murder. Today marks the start of Teacher Appreciation Week.
19: The National PTA established the first week of May as Teacher Appreciation Week in 1985, expanding what had been National Teacher Day. In addition to whatever gifts or thanks they may get from parents, students, and administrators, teachers also get some freebies and discounts, like free coffee at Caribou Coffee and a free bagel at 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
9: National Teacher Day is tomorrow. An hour to the close on Wall Street, a sell-off continues for the Dow, dropping 557 points, led in part by a slide for Home Depot and Nike shares. The S&P and the NASDAQ also in the red as oil prices surge, getting back over $106 a barrel. And Lisa Brady, Fox News.
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0: come along.
1: In the new Congress, we're going to have to do something about this Supreme Court. 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Everything is on the table. 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
7: All right. Thank you, Scott Shannon. Thanks to all of you for being with us. Happy Monday. Is there such a thing as a happy Monday? I don't know. You know, I have a friend of mine, Linda. You'll appreciate this. He says, Monday's my favorite day of the week. I'm like, why? Because I just can't wait to get to work. I love what I do. I love what I do. I'm like, I love what I do too. But Monday's not my favorite day of the week.
8: Yeah. I got to get ratcheted up
7: and back in the groove because I let my mind, you know, kind of simmer down a little bit before, you know, over the weekend, trying to get back to normal. You really can't get back to normal in my view. Unless you have an extended period of time off, because I don't stop working. And as you know, what times throughout the weekend, if you had to go through your brain, were you getting text messages from me on story ideas and things that I'm interested in and things that I want Sweet Baby James to print out? How many times?
8: Well, it was a very busy weekend. In your defense, it was very busy and there was a lot of news. Okay.
7: Is this weekend different than any other weekend?
8: No.
7: It is not.
8: No.
7: Mm-mm. Okay, so there's no reason delineating between weekends because they're all the same.
8: I was trying to be nice. It's Monday. You just got done saying how some people are happy to go to work. I figure I might, you know, give you a little olive branch there. But all right, every weekend it's a tear for you and it starts Friday and it doesn't end.
7: It just doesn't. But I wouldn't have it any other way. I mean, that's the weird part. I mean,
8: yeah, you have one speed. There's only one speed.
7: There I mean, I'm having a hard time with the idea is we're running into... Well, let's just say obstacles. If I'm to go on this trip to China with President Trump, which I've been invited on, and it's historic, and it's on Air Force One, and maybe if the audience wants to weigh in, Linda, they can. And I will be able to cover for television, but doing the radio show is going to be more problematic. And Linda's, take off. You take off, call into
8: okay,
7: the show.
8: Okay, take it easy.
7: That's exactly what you've been saying from the very beginning. You didn't even...
8: What I said
7: like,
8: was...
7: I'm trying to find alternatives.
8: Oh, my God. What I said, and I think it's a fair assessment, is that while it's an incredible experience, given the time change of like 13 hours, it doesn't exactly work with doing a live broadcast on radio. However... We could have you call in for a half an hour and give us an update, and then you could go back to bed, which we could do at the 3:30 point of the show every day. And I think that would be very cool.
7: Okay. So it's a 12-hour time difference. For example, in China right now, it's 3:09 Eastern time. It's 3:09 a.m. China time. The problem, and I learned this when I went on the Gulf State trip with but we were able to do radio from there, and it's a lot more problematic because we're dealing with top geopolitical foes. This was more of a friendly trip. There's just going to be very different security measures, but when you travel on Air Force One, and this is not me bragging, I'm just saying I'm there, I'm working. The whole purpose is to bring you the context, the texture of what's actually going on. And you learn a lot when you're on those trips. And then the president included me in a lot of stuff, which was pretty cool. I got to sit in on a business roundtable. I had no idea I was sitting there. And I just walk in the room with the press and they said, no, Mr. Hannity, you're sitting over here at the table with the Treasury Secretary, the Secretary Hegseth and the Energy Secretary and Howard Lutnick and everybody in between. And I'm like, oh, okay. And then in the middle of the meeting, the president points to me, Sean, what do you think about this? It was pretty surreal because I wasn't expecting it. So there are fun things. And then you get to see the behind the scenes. And then I get to relay that to all of you. And it's an experience that most people won't have. But because
8: but
7: of what I do
8: for a living. But don't you agree? Would be great for you to be able to do that? Be able to come on, give an update, and go back to the trip. It's very difficult what you're trying to do. It's very hard.
7: You're making it harder because you're so reluctant and resistant.
8: Okay, let's do radio every day. I'm all in. Let's do it.
7: I mean, it would be 3 a.m., but there are logistical... No. In fairness, there are logistical issues.
8: And there are.
7: Whatever time... It was a similar time difference when we were in Saudi Arabia, when we were in Qatar.
8: Yes, and we had problems. And things that were out of our control. It was not easy.
7: And you're saying I just should call in for an hour and... You know, we'll have a guest host, but then, and I would be able to pass on what's actually going on. It really is an experience. I mean, especially with China. When is the next time I'm ever going to get to go to China? Never.
8: Exactly.
7: But it's not about me. It's more important that I do the show for my audience, which is so loyal, and I wouldn't be there if it wasn't for all of them. And if they don't get anything out of it, I feel like I'm letting them down. So it just is complicated. TV is less so. Because of the time difference, it's kind of like when we were in Singapore and I was doing the TV show at 9 a.m. local time. Remember? Do you remember?
8: Yeah, and we went there and we stayed on the clock. But I think the difference is for this trip across the board is when we went to Singapore, we were not traveling with the president. We were traveling as a member of the press and covering events. This is not that.
7: Right, so we went to Singapore, Vietnam. We went to Helsinki.
8: Yeah,
7: I went on the Gulf State trip, and I was invited to go on this trip. You know, the best part of it is most of the legacy media mob has to sit back in steerage and, like, coach. I mean, cause it's a 20-hour flight. I mean, to sit and coach for 20 hours really sucks.
8: It does.
7: But they don't make me sit with those people because they know I don't like them. So I get to go back and, like, grab my camera guy, and then we... You know, I probably can tape interviews for this show, interviews for the podcast, interviews for TV. I could probably do all of that while I'm on Air Force One and then just get it to people in time.
8: We can take it from you. We can get it on the air.
7: You just want like 3 days without me being on the air because that would be
8: you're
7: like
8: not,
7: 3 days
8: you're
7: vacation
8: gonna
7: for you.
8: You're going to be on the air. You're going to be on the air, though.
7: Whatever I do, you're just happy. Oh, it's a vacation. It's not like a usual day.
8: That's the
7: problem. That's what you're really thinking.
8: I'm not taking off.
7: You just won't say the quiet part out loud. Just say it and be honest about it.
8: I don't know if you know me. There is no quiet part. Everything is loud. And at the end of the day, I'm going to tell you exactly what I think. And I think you would agree with me, and you probably will in hindsight, that this is a wise, pragmatic decision.
7: Former New York City Mayor Rudy Giuliani was apparently hospitalized over the weekend with pneumonia, according to the New York Post. Anyway, it did shock a lot of people. They did first report it that he was in really bad shape and he had a tough weekend and he has pneumonia, which is never good when you're, 81 years old now. And anyway, his spokesperson has confirmed that the ex-mayor is recovering from this pneumonia, being monitored as a precautionary measure, but he looks to be on the mend. He was in critical condition yesterday. I don't believe he's in critical condition now. You know, I know people have strong opinions about the mayor, but I'm just telling you what this man did on 9/11/01. This is the 25th anniversary year, and on the subsequent days and weeks was just unbelievable. There is a new Rasmussen poll out today that finds a full 60% of voters believe that negative media coverage of President Trump likely inspired the White House Correspondents' Dinner assassination, including 41% who say it's very likely. Now, when the guy puts out a manifesto and it reads just like the legacy media mob and their daily attacks against President Trump, why would anyone have any doubt? I have a hard time understanding that part. I'm not saying that they are responsible. I'm saying their rhetoric is so over the top. And when you start dehumanizing people by comparing them to Gestapo agents and Nazis and fascists, I mean, you're basically calling them murderers, and they're not, and all the other horrible things that have been said, and knowing that there are a lot of sick people out there that are highly influenced You can't convince me that it's not insightful. Is it anything you could ever probably hold anyone accountable for? No, you can't. But it's just, you know, at some point you would wish or you would hope that better angels would prevail in the minds of some of these lunatics out there that just, I hate try, hate him, so Nazi, fascist, Gestapo, racist, sexist, homophobe, xenophobe, Islamophobe, you know, wants to kill grandma and grandpa. Spirit Airlines is done. Did you ever go on Spirit Airlines?
8: No.
7: It's a fine, it's an economy airline. They tried to do a merger. The merger was denied by the Biden administration. And now we have a top Biden official all but admitting that the Biden Justice Department sealed the fate of Spirit Airlines when they rejected that merger request and suggested it was the wrong choice, which, no kidding, and suggested, you know, especially after the low-cost airline shut down on Saturday morning, they're not going to open up again. I mean, I could see somebody buying their planes and buying their parts, and they're going to do a fire sale, but it's still not good. Neera Tanden, who previously served as a senior advisor to Biden, wondered whether a merger could have prevented massive job losses. Given the news about Spirit Airlines is shuttering and thousands of people losing their jobs, I think we should honestly assess whether the Garland DOJ stopping the JetBlue merger with Spirit was the right call. No, it was not the right call. It was stupid. They employed 17,000 people, and now they shut down their operations. Not a good idea. Pretty dumb, actually. I know there was talk of a possible government bailout. I'm not particularly fond of government bailouts myself. Violent anti-ICE rioters storming a Brooklyn hospital in a bid to free a criminal Biden illegal from ICE custody. Anti-ICE mob violently protesting outside a Brooklyn hospital, rallying in defense of this illegal immigrant previously arrested for assault, drug possession. Anyway, the guy from Nigeria entered the U.S., you know, during the Biden years, was supposed to, you know, pack up and go home in February of 24, was arrested for assault and criminal drug possession. Landed on the radar of ICE agents who tracked him down on Saturday. During his arrest, he refused to comply with the officer's lawful commands to exit the vehicle and weaponize his vehicle to attempt to hit ICE officers. He became, you know, physically attempting to punch and elbow ICE officers. Anyway, claimed that he needed medical attention. They took him to a medical center. And anyway, then the illegal refused to comply with staff, throwing himself to the floor and screaming like a lunatic. And then anti-ICE protesters somehow got wind that this guy was taken to the hospital. And then a mob of 200 people showed up trying to stop the agents from leaving with the illegal. I mean, what is wrong with the crazy left in this country? We have this development, and it's pretty big out of Iran. We'll spend a lot of time on it in the course of the show today. And the president put out a truth post that said Iran had taken some shots at unrelated nations with respect to the ship movement in the Strait of Hormuz. He said Project Freedom, including a South Korean cargo ship, perhaps it's time for South Korea to come and join the mission. We've shot down 7 small boats, or as they like to call them, fast boats. It's all they have left. Other than the South Korean ship, there has been at this moment no damage going through the strait. And the Secretary of War, Pete Hegseth, the Chairman of the Joint Chiefs, Dan Kane, Raising Kane, will have a news conference tomorrow morning. Thank you for your attention to this matter. Look, at this point, the combination of Iran's attacks on UAE, their infrastructure, continued attacks on international shipping. The one thing that Scott Bessent has been rightly pointing out is we are breaking them. I mean, we are destroying them economically. However, that's going to take a little bit more time. When they get to the point that they have to cap those oil wells because there's no more storage capacity available, I'm at the point now where I think if there's any more, even minor incursions, to quote Joe Biden, of any kind against any nation, then I think it's got to be embargo plus. And the plus is you got to hit the regime. And if I had my choice, well, my first targets would be the IRGC. I'd hit them. They've been the most militant, the most loyal to the former regime. They have been the most hesitant to do a smart deal that would be better for the Iranian people. They have been killing the Iranian people. That would be my preferred choice of attack. But it's going to come to an end. We know how it's going to end. At the end of the day, I think that the Operation Epic Fury, coupled with Operation Epic Fury, the military part of it, is probably the perfect combination. And that is now, it seems to be inevitable, and that is a preview of coming attractions. I don't think there's any doubt about it. Iran makes a laughable new demand in their latest peace proposal. We'll get to that, too. Anyway, 800-941-SHAWN is our number this Monday, this joyful Monday, this happy Monday. My new favorite day of the week, my friend Michael says it's my favorite day. I love to get up and go to work. I just am so excited about the new week. And I'm looking at it, I'm like, nobody thinks this way. Everyone's like, the weekend's over, unfortunately. Anyway, listen, and I love what I do. If you get a notice from the IRS, maybe you owe back taxes, maybe you didn't file returns in years gone by, maybe you filed, but you just can't afford to pay what the IRS says you owe them, you'd be crazy to deal with the IRS on your own. 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
29: I'm Andrew Greenstein. Investigators say the apartment fire in Lafayette Parish that killed a 9-year-old girl early yesterday morning was the result of arson. Chris Cormier with the Sheriff's Office says Julian Jacob faces several charges.
30: Charges of first-degree murder, counts of attempted first-degree murder, possession of a firearm by a person convicted of certain felonies, violation of a protective order, illegal carrying of weapons, and possession of Schedule I narcotics.
29: No word on a motive or Jacob's relationship with the people who lived inside the apartment that was set on fire. A new report from the New England Journal of Medical Evidence shows the national smoking rate is now below 10%. Taslim Van Hadem, the interim director of the New England Journal of Medical Evidence, says while Louisiana's smoking rate is higher at 14%, there's actually a bigger concern.
31: We're seeing really significant increases
0: in vaping use amongst young people. And that's really where we want to focus a lot of our education and prevention efforts.
29: Lauren.
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29: ULM is touting its College of Pharmacy, which it says has a 100% job placement rate. The school's dean, Dr. Gina Kraft, says when the students graduate, they're immediately ready to launch their careers.
5: Our students spend their entire last year of their six-year training working across the state at various community pharmacies, hospitals, institutions, and other types of pharmacy practice, which prepares them well to step right out into that role when they graduate.
29: One of the top athletes in the country commits to play football at LSU, Rusty. In highs, Ahmad Hudson is ranked as the nation's top tight end for the class of 2027. More than 30 schools offered Hudson a scholarship, and KNOE-TV sports director Aaron Dietrich says he narrowed his list to two.
6: Down between LSU and Nebraska. We know how far Lincoln, Nebraska is away from Ruston. I think that had a lot to do with it also.
29: Now, being that Hudson is also ranked as the best basketball player in the state, he also wants to play for Will Wade on the Tigers basketball team. LouisianaRadioNetwork.com.
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1: All right, 25 till the top of the hour, 800-941-SEAN, our number if you want to be a part of the program. Everybody needs a home security system, and you want one that is proactive, not reactive. A reactive system is
2: Linda McLaughlin. Five people just broke into your home. Sorry about the bad news. Good luck to you.
1: 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And it will cover indoors and outdoors, the entire perimeter of your home, active guard, outdoor protection, AI security cameras that will record for as long as you want them to. For about $1 a day, you get live monitoring agents. 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The minute somebody steps onto your property, that second, those agents will be alerted in real time. 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I mean, that's proactive security before anyone ever gets near a door or a window. President saying very clearly.

0: Well, I mean, they really are stupid because there's not going to be a country left. And the president's been trying to preserve what he could for the Iranian people. There's 90 plus million of them, but they made a, you know, a slew of outlandish new demands to reopen the Strait of Hormuz. The new proposal made no mention of their nuclear program, and it was a 14-point plan demanding the U.S. lift their blockade and sanctions on Iran, withdraw their forces from the Middle East. This is just stupid stuff that's never going to happen. Iranian clerics are starting to turn on the hardline Iranian Revolutionary Guard Corps. This is pretty interesting. I found this interesting. Liberal cleric and human rights lawyer Mohsen Rahmani, who argues that those opposing negotiations with Washington should be held accountable for the human and material toll of this war. And then the, you know, hardliners that are, for whatever reason, they are still loyal to the dead regime and the next tier of leaders under them and the next leaders below them. They're losing this war badly. The global balance of power is shifting. I think some other losers in this effort are China and Iran. China getting 50+%. They loved getting cheap oil from the Iranians. So it's now just the clock is ticking. If I had to guess before this week ends, our coverage, we will probably be covering that military action has taken place again. The U.S. Navy has already sunk six Iranian small gunboats in the Strait of Hormuz. And according to the New York Times, even the small Iranian gunboats carrying heavy machine guns, rocket launchers, sometimes anti-ship missiles. But CENTCOM Commander Bradley Cooper, Admiral Bradley Cooper, said in a press call with reporters that Iran historically has deployed between 20 and 40 small boats. Today we saw just six and eliminated all of them quickly. And once they see that that's not happening, and you know, once they get to the point where they have to cap those oil wells, which is the bulk of their economy, they're in deep trouble. You know, and Scott Bessent is vowing, he says it's only going to be a matter of weeks and that high gas prices will come down very quickly, which I agree with. One U.S. flagged merchant ship safely was able to transit the Strait of Hormuz, while CENTCOM denies that, you know, the Iranian report that they hit an American warship. They did not. They just lie. Propaganda is their way of life. Trump calls it Project Freedom, escorting the ships through the Strait of Hormuz. There is obviously certain risk with any military effort. And if the Iranians think they're going to get cute by half, I can tell you right now, if they try to attack one U.S. ship, it's going to be raining hell on Iran. It's not even going to be a close call, and there won't be any discussion. There's not going to be a long meeting, and the plan is already in place, and it will be launched instantaneously. Now, the Iranians did attack Dubai in their renewed hostilities. They're angry at their neighbors. Their neighbors are going to survive just fine, and they're going to build new paths moving forward in the future so that Iran can never have any impact at all moving forward in all of this. The president has teased that the U.S. will be taking over Cuba almost immediately. He said this in a speech in Florida over the weekend. And I think, where did he say this? I think it was in West Palm Beach when he gave this speech. Anyway, he says, and he was talking about Representative Dan Mica, talking about Marco Rubio, that they came from a place called Cuba, and we will be taking over almost immediately. Those negotiations have been ongoing, albeit quietly, for a long time. And which, by the way, is only going to be good for the Iranian, for the Cuban people. You know what's interesting about that, Linda? You know, Cuba's so poor, they have been keeping alive these old, you know, like 1940s, 50s, 60s Chevy cars. I don't know how they keep those cars on the road, but there's a ton of them. I guarantee you Americans are going to go in there and buy up those cars left, right, and sideways. People love old cars.
1: They can't track it. It's incredible. There's no electronics, no computers, nobody watching every move you make. I would love one of those cars.
0: Okay. You know, I always thought that I wanted an older car. I always thought I wanted a Chevelle Supersport. And then I drove an older Chevelle Supersport. There's two different models. The square model, which I think went up to 1969-ish, somewhere in there. And the more oval version, which was like 71, I mean, this thing had like 454 cubic.

0: engine. It was a kick-ass car. I mean, and it was called the Chevelle Supersport. And I always thought I wanted one. And then I drove one. And it drives like crap compared to a modern-day car. And now that I have my S-Plaid, and I never thought I'd want an electric car in my life, and I didn't get it for any other reason. I just hated what they were doing to Elon Musk at the time. And we gave one away here on this show. And then I bought one for myself. It is the greatest muscle car I've ever driven. It has 1,024 horsepower, 0 to 60 in 1.9 seconds. You just charge it up when you bring your car home. I don't drive long distances anyway. Do you drive long distances? You do sometimes.
1: I do sometimes for the kids' games and stuff, yeah.
0: Yeah, I'm not into driving long distance. I just hate it.
1: But I would be perfectly content driving long distances in an older car and just taking my time. I really would.
0: Okay, what are you going to do when Liam says, Mom, I'm really hungry, and the only place you can stop at is like McDonald's, Burger King, or Wendy's?
1: Chance meets the prepared mind. I always have snacks and juice in the car. I'm a regular mom. Don't get it twisted.
0: What are the snacks that you're going to torture your child with that he's not going to like?
1: I have terrible snacks in my car when we travel. Kids don't want healthy snacks in the car. I know that.
0: All right, so what are your snacks?
1: Pop-Tarts, brownies, cookies,
0: You buy your son Pop-Tarts?
1: He loves Pop-Tarts. If I don't have Pop-Tarts, there's going to be a problem in this house. And I know they're
0: terrible.
1: You know
0: what I used to like? I used to like the blueberry Pop-Tarts with the icing on the front.
1: Yeah, that's what he likes.
0: I'm sure it's not real icing.
1: But he gets strawberry.
0: Oh, he likes blueberry too?
1: He likes strawberry. He likes blueberry.
0: If he lived with me, he'd come back to you a whole different kid.
1: You guys would both be fat. If he's sitting around eating French fries and Pop-Tarts.
0: No, I mean, you know what I eat. I eat very clean. I eat
1: well, when you get a 10-year-old in your house who likes to eat all the same bad junk food you like to eat, then it gets weird.
0: Well, I only eat junk food when I'm on the road. That's the only time I
1: eat. That is true. That is true.
0: And that's like, I'm on the road, okay, and I get cravings when I'm on the road. I can't help it. It's the one time.
1: Yeah, it's called exhaustion.
0: I mean, I think that does play a role in it. Traveling does knock you, it does knock you out. I don't know. Did you see this interview with Jake Tapper, fake Jake, and Barney Frank? And I guess Barney Frank is in hospice.
1: I did. It was a little weird. Yeah.
0: Was that not the strangest interview? If I look like that, somebody wants to interview me, and I wish him well. I mean, he's at the end of his life. I have no more political differences. I pray for him and his family. I don't say bad things about dead people or people that are dying. It's not in me to do that. It's not a Christian thing to do. And anyway, so he was giving advice to the Democratic Party, warning that they're swinging too far to the left, which is interesting because he was probably one of the leaders of the far left movement of the Democratic Party. But I thought that was pretty interesting. But I just don't, if I look like that and I'm in hospice, anybody that is in hospice is not going to look their best. I think maybe at that time I'm done talking. I think at that point I want to be remembered for being more vibrant in my life.
1: Or make a recording and leave out the video. I didn't know why the video was necessary.
0: It really wasn't, but it was kind of heartbreaking. I don't want to see people dying. I just don't. And then you know what the worst part, and this is like with Irish weddings, and I hate that part too. Irish funerals, not weddings, is I could never understand, and ever since I was a little kid, they'd have these three-day wakes where the dead body, you know, they have an open casket. And you just, and people act weird during wakes, I've come to find out. And by the way, it doesn't mean anything. You can't interpret people's reaction to a death. In one corner, you have a group of people just laughing their ass off at an Irish wake. In the other corner, you have people like sipping whiskey and just, you know, charging up and having a great time. You got another group of people crying. Then you have the weird group of people that go up to the dead body, touch the dead body, kiss the dead body. It's like, okay, that freaks me out. And it doesn't end after like 2 hours. It goes on for three straight days, a morning session and an evening session.
1: Are you kidding me? Now they got 2 and 3 day sessions. Oh my God.
0: No. I mean, I'm doing it all in a day, and it's going to be a closed casket. Remember me for what I was like alive. That's why if I, you know, if I ever got a terminal illness, I'm disappearing. And my kids say, you can't do that, Dad. I'm like, yeah, I'm doing it. I'm like, I want to be remembered as I was alive. I don't want to be remembered as I am in the last moments of my life. You know, and then I get into arguments with everybody because they say, well, you're denying them the opportunity to love you. I'm like, they can love me from a distance. They can call me on the phone. I'll talk to them on the phone. And they say, well, that's very selfish of you. I don't think it's selfish. You know, I'll put away enough money that I'm not going to be a financial burden on anybody. And I'm not going to go to a dump. I'm going to go to a nice place where they have people that can take care of me. And then I don't want to be a burden on other people. I want them to go live their lives and not be worried about me, you know, when I'm about to croak. This is a very morbid conversation, isn't it?
1: Yeah, it's a far, far cry from Pop-Tarts. I'll tell you what, we took a real big pivot.
0: We took a little detour. Do you not agree that there's some wisdom behind what I'm saying?
1: Oh, absolutely. I don't want any of that crap.
0: I mean, if you're going to die, I'd probably like to see you one more time before you look terrible.
1: I think it's nice to have goodbyes. I had a really good friend who got diagnosed with cancer, and she did that. She made a lunch appointment with everybody.
0: And you know what? I guarantee you we would laugh. Go ahead, tell me about your friend with cancer.
1: No, same thing. She did that. She went and had lunch with everybody. She had terminal cancer. She wasn't going to make it. She'd seen a gajillion specialists. She had lunch. She came to my house. We sat out in my backyard for 4 hours, and it was the last time I saw her.
0: And she didn't want to be seen by anybody.
1: Nope. She was okay then.
0: I don't want to be seen when, you know, I'm at the point that I need nurses to clean me and put, you know, these suction tubes down my throat.
1: Yeah, it's horrible.
0: Or I work out.
1: It's a horrible way.
0: Build up muscle mass is my best advice for everybody. You know, I had a discussion with somebody who's not in very good shape. And he goes, I don't know how you do this every day. How do you work out every day? I'm like, because I said, I don't love it every day. I said, I make myself do it every day. And he goes, Sean, I don't think I could do 5 push-ups. I probably couldn't even do 3. I said, that's okay. Start right now. Why don't you do 1? 1 really good push-up. And then tomorrow, try to do 2. And if you can't, don't beat yourself up. Just every day do a push-up until you get to 2 push-ups. Then you work to 3 push-ups. Then you work to, you know, if you can only do 1 sit-up, then you work to 10 sit-ups. And then, you know, it's if you lift weights, I don't care if you lift 2 pounds like Obama. It doesn't matter. Just do a little bit every day. If you can do 1 exercise, probably the healthiest thing you can do is go for a walk and put in your 10,000 steps a day. Just do something. And people just, they give up. They don't do anything. And then they eat, you know, they're bored. And they, can you think anything worse in life of not waking up and not having anything to do all day? I know people like that. It was like
1: you have to do your read. You love doing those. You live for getting up and doing those.
0: It is the 25th anniversary year of 9/11 and Tunnel to Towers, by the way. They have the most comprehensive commemoration in history. May through September, the foundation's Steel Across America tour is transporting a powerful symbol of reverence and resilience to communities all across the country. It's an authentic steel beam from the World Trade Center. Now, it's in honor of the 343 members of the New York City Fire Department who made the ultimate sacrifice on 9/11. And the foundation, they are delivering 343 mortgage-free homes to heroes and their families while continuing their efforts to eradicate veteran homelessness. Now, don't forget, at the Tunnel to Towers Foundation, they have the 9/11 Institute's educational curriculum. It's reaching classrooms nationwide, K-12. First-hand accounts being shared. They have the 9/11 Speakers Bureau. They have their foundation's mobile exhibit that travels all across the country to communities everywhere, informing generations that don't even know what happened that day. Anyway, and then, of course, the foundation is holding hundreds of runs and walks and climbs and golf outings. 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They had a golf outing here in Florida, and I got to MC that one with Frank Siller, who's awesome. They have 5K events. Whatever you can do, if you can donate a house, if you can donate a car, if you can donate $11 a month, if you can make one big donation, whatever you can do helps this great work continue. Go to their website, the letter T, the number 2, the letter T.org, the letter...
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4: A ceasefire is tested. I'm Lisa Brady, Fox News. The United Arab Emirates accusing Iran of a dangerous escalation and unacceptable violation after intercepting multiple Iranian missiles as the U.S. continues Project Freedom, which began early today, aimed at guiding stranded ships through an enhanced security lane in the Strait of Hormuz as a U.S. blockade also continues.
5: The United States is not trying to stop any sort of merchant vessels who are going through the Strait of Hormuz. They're actually trying to help these vessels make their way through this area despite the Iranian threats. It's the vessels that are coming from Iranian ports that are being stopped. And we're talking about a lot of oil that is currently in the Persian Gulf that now the United States has control over when and where it moves.
4: Fox's Trey Yingston, Tel Aviv, Iran, insisting it still controls the strait. The CENTCOM commander, Admiral Brad Cooper, says the U.S. sunk several Iranian small boats while also defending against missile and drone strikes.
6: The cruise missiles were going after both U.S. Navy ships, but mostly after commercial shipping. We defended both ourselves. And consistent with our commitment, we defended all the commercial ships.
4: He says more than 100 land and sea-based aircraft and 15,000 service members are extending a defensive umbrella across the strait. President Trump just beginning a White House event with small business owners.
7: You're the lifeblood of the American economy, and with your help, we're truly making America great again. We're doing record business.
4: Even with what he calls a detour to Iran, saying again they can't be allowed to have a nuclear weapon and predicting oil prices will go down rapidly when the conflict is over. But they've been surging today, and the U.S. down. The Dow, I should say, down 557 points at the bell. California's top insurance regulator just accusing a second insurance company, State Farm, of violating state law while handling claims from last year's deadly L.A. area wildfires. 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
4: U.S. Senator holds her first policy event as a candidate for governor in Minnesota.
10: 3 months after launching her bid for governor, after fellow Democrat Tim Walz dropped his re-election bid, Senator Amy Klobuchar is highlighting her plans to tackle fraud in Minnesota and change how the state is run.
11: On day one, I will begin a top-to-bottom audit of our state government.
10: Klobuchar distancing herself from Walz, though Minnesota House Speaker and Republican gubernatorial candidate Lisa Daymuth criticizing Klobuchar, calling her an extension of Walz.
11: I don't like the status quo. I wouldn't be running for governor if I wanted to have things remain the same.
10: Jeff Manasso, Fox News.
4: There are several other Democrats and Republicans running ahead of the Minnesota primary in August. The longtime voice of the New York Yankees, John Sterling, has died.
12: Hayes makes the catch! Yankees win! The Yankees win!
4: Calling thousands of games on the Yankees radio network and more than 50 years of broadcasting, John Sterling was 87. He had undergone heart bypass surgery this past winter. There's a new head coaching vacancy as the NBA playoffs continue.
13: Less than 24 hours after the Orlando Magic lost their third game in a row to the Detroit Pistons and were eliminated in the NBA playoffs in the first round for the third consecutive season, the Magic fired head coach Jamal Mosley. He had been with the team for five seasons and was only one win away from advancing to the second round of the playoffs. But his team became only the 15th team in NBA history and the second in as many days to lose a playoff series in which it led 3-1. In his five seasons in Orlando, Jamal Mosley coached the Magic to a record of 189 wins and 221 losses. Twice he coached the Magic to division titles. In this, his first NBA head coaching job. Jared Max, Fox News.
4: Recapping stocks, the Dow dropping 557, falling under 49K. The S&P and the NASDAQ also in the red. And Lisa Brady, Fox News.
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7: Thanks, Dutch Man. 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Toll free. It is 800-941 Sean. If you want to be a part of the program, you know, when you consider what happened at the White House Correspondents' Dinner, and just think about it for a second. And you think about the other two attempts on Donald Trump's life, and you think about Charlie Kirk. Then you think about the rhetoric of the left, and we played a lot of it. And, you know, a person that has emerged as a sought after endorser for Democrats, prominent Democrats, you know, people like Elizabeth Warren and Bernie Sanders and a lot of congressional candidates and a lot of squad members and so on and so forth, is this guy Hassan Piker. We've talked about him. America deserved 9/11. I don't care that people got raped on October 7th. Here is what he said about my senator, Rick Scott.
8: If you cared about Medicare fraud or Medicaid fraud, you would kill Rick Scott, okay?
7: Okay, joining us now, my senator from the free state of Florida, Rick Scott, is with us. First of all, I'm sorry that you and your family had to hear that. However, how is it you can make a terroristic threat like that and not be held accountable?
9: It makes no sense. I mean, Sean, it's worse than that. This guy wants me murdered. He wants every capitalist murdered. He said America deserved 9/11. He hates Israel. He's anti-Semitic. And guess what? He's invited to go give a speech at Yale with our and think that we probably give them, what, $1 billion a year or something, like the University of Michigan? I mean, this is crazy. And then Democrats go campaign with this guy. The Senate, one of the Senate candidates in Michigan campaigned with him. That other House members went down to Cuba to sponsor the, you know, to help the Cuban regime, which is destroying their citizens. I mean, this country's got to wake up and say, I don't want to be around people like this. This is disgusting. He's a disgusting person. Nobody should be around him. But he's now becoming the face like Mondami of the Democrat Party.
7: Look at your fellow senators that are seeking his endorsement and praising this guy and fundraising off this guy and fundraising with this guy. I mean, have you spoken to any of them about it?
9: Oh, I brought it up, but nobody cares. You know, the Democrat Party has become the party that hates this country. They hate this country. They want to destroy every business person. They hate capitalism, right? They hate Israel. They hate Jews. I mean, it's a party of hate. Why do they want to destroy the country that they grew up in? They gave them all the opportunities that they have. Why don't they go move to Iran? Why don't they go move to Cuba or Venezuela or communist China? They all go out and defend all these horrible regimes. Why don't they move there? Don't come and destroy our country that we love.
7: That's such a good point. Let me go to Iran, where the president now announced a policy where we will be escorting tankers through the Strait of Hormuz. Obviously, it looks like there's going to be a flare up of tensions. If that happens, I am pretty confident at that point, President Trump will finish them off. Scott Bessent, the Treasury Secretary, has said we're suffocating Iran economically and that they're not able to pay their soldiers. And it's getting worse by the day. That part we know. They have their currency is worth zero. There is a food shortage, a 200% inflation rate. And, you know, they seem on the verge of economic collapse because they're losing $400 or $500 million a day. I think it's got to be that plus more military action by the president. But that's my personal opinion. Not that he's listening to me. But here's what Scott Bessent said.
3: We are suffocating the regime, and they are not able to pay their soldiers. This is a real economic blockade, and it is in all parts of government, all hands on deck. It is the blockade that our great Navy is doing. No ships are getting through, and we have upped the pressure on anyone trying to remit money into Iran to help the IRGC. And they are a corrupt institution. They've been stealing from the Iranian people for years. They have money offshore. We've tracked that down. We will continue to track that down. And we're going to preserve those assets for the Iranian people on the other side of this conflict.
7: Okay. He also further went on to say, and I want to play this for you, that they have gotten a pittance of Hormuz tolls or tariffs that they've been charging. And you know, he thinks that we're getting very close to the point where if they have to shut down or cap those oil wells, that would mean when they ever do reopen them, which I assume would happen one day, they will be producing at best 50-55% of what their former capacity was, which means a major economic loss long term for them. Here's what he said.
3: Yeah, the Iranians, it reminds me that they're kind of like the Keystone Cops here. It reminds me of Baghdad Bob back the during the Iraqi war. You had the guy kind of spouting nonsense while the tanks were driving around behind him. And you know, the Iranians are like this. They're not tolling the strait. We think that they've gotten less than 1.3 million in tolls, which is a pittance on their previous daily oil revenues.
7: And that could be catastrophic, Senator Scott.
9: Well, thank God for President Trump. I mean, finally, we have a president that gives a damn about Americans. The Iranian regime has been killing Americans for 47 years. They killed their own people. They caused all this unrest in the Middle East and tried to do it around the world. So finally, we got a president that's going to stand up to him. So I'm very appreciative of what Trump's doing. He's trying to do it without losing American lives. Right. He's trying to bring allies along. So, but enough of appeasing. And this president's doing the right thing. I hope that they come to their senses. It's the only way this is going to end is when the Iranian regime comes to their senses. And the only way that's going to happen is you got to do what Trump's doing. Restrict their resources. No money, no oil money, nothing. And so maybe in that point, maybe the people will be able to rise up. It's hard for me to believe that the Iranian Revolutionary Military Guard's ever going to come to their senses, our dialogue. So it's going to have to be the people of Iran that are going to come up and say, enough's enough, this is going to be over.
7: I know there have been attempts to try to arm the people. I think that's the best case scenario, but apparently it's proven to be more difficult than people think. And you don't win revolutions with slingshots. And the IRGC seems very loyal to the old regime's way of thinking. But I've got to imagine as they stop getting paid, they're going to get frustrated within their own ranks and probably start turning on each other, no?
9: That's what you hope. I mean, you hope for the best for the Iranian people. But the most important thing, keep Americans alive and safe. That's what this president's doing. No nuclear weapons, no ballistic missiles. Keep this country safe. So that's exactly what he's doing. He's doing his job. That's what his job is as commander in chief. So I'm very proud of what the president's been doing.
7: So when I spoke to the president last week, I asked him how long he's going to wait in terms of letting the blockade work and just wearing them down economically. And he said, Sean, I have the military option. I can wipe out Karg Island. I can wipe out their entire economy. And I said, I know, probably in less than 15 minutes. He goes, probably less than five. So that option is on the table. And the president did say the quiet part out loud last week that the reason he's choosing not to go that route now is to give whatever emerging leadership is there time to organize themselves. Otherwise, the Iranian people will be left with no economy at all whatsoever. And we're talking about 90 plus million people. Do you agree with that decision?
9: Absolutely. I think the president's done this right. The Iranian Revolutionary Guard knows they cannot stand up to the American military. So they hopefully will come to their senses, but he's doing that. He's stopping the resources. So, I mean, he's doing the right stuff. Now you still have to deal with what's the regime going to do? Who actually is in charge? So this is not what Trump's trying to do is not easy. No one's even tried this. right? Obama just sent him checks, so Biden didn't do anything. So Trump's doing the hard stuff, and it's going to pay dividends long term. It's going to save America.
7: How do you see this in the end playing out? The way I see it is we win, they lose. And for people that are worried, well, the longer this goes on, the more difficult it is for the president in the midterms. I think oil prices will come down quickly. I think it'll have a minimal effect on the economy. And I think the president built the foundation for a strong economy in his first year.
9: Well, look, Trump's doing the right thing. He's trying to keep oil prices down. And by the way, any Democrat that complains, they tried to push oil prices up. I mean, they tried to shut down all oil and gas production in this country. So he's doing the right thing, protect American lives, do everything he can to keep prices down as much as possible. The American people are smart. We're going to have a great November because American people know the difference. If you want to vote for a Democrat, what you're voting for is open borders. Okay. They support criminals. They don't support Americans. They support illegal aliens. They want a bad economy. They don't care about your kids' education. They don't care about your safety. Now, if that's what you want, you vote for a Democrat. If you want the opposite, you vote for a Republican.
7: How do you see this playing out? I mean, the one thing that keeps coming up in poll after poll, I mean, you see this because you're dealing with these people every day. The old Democratic Party that we once knew seems to be dead, gone, and buried. I mean, are you sensing that when you talk to Democrats? Are they buying into this radicalization? Are they too timid to take it on? Do they fear they will be challenged? I mean, what's going on behind the scenes?
9: Well, Chuck Schumer is scared to death of AOC and Mondami. All right, that's who AOC and Mondami run the party. So Chuck Schumer's scared to death of getting a primary for them. So whatever they do, how as far left as they want to go, they want to tax the rich. They want to destroy the economy. He has to be all in from his mind because he doesn't want to lose a primary. Because in D.C., all these people want to do is get reelected. They don't have a purpose other than their own preservation. So I don't see how that's going to get better. Nobody's willing to stand up against Schumer's radical move to the left. Now, one Democrat senator is willing to stand up. So you get Fetterman a little bit on Israel and anti-Semitism, but all the rest of the stuff, he votes exactly with Schumer.
7: Well, you have him on borders also.
9: Yep.
7: I mean, he's been supportive there. Do you have a relationship with him?
9: Yeah, I talked to him. But remember, you have to look at how people voted. Rhetoric is one thing. Going on TV and saying one thing. How do they vote? The only thing that matters up when you're in Congress is when you had the opportunity to take a vote, not what you said on TV, but how did you vote?
7: That's a good point. All right, quick break. More with Senator Rick Scott on the other side. Then your call's coming up this Monday, 800-941-SEAN, if you want to be a part of the program as we continue.
10: Question. How many liberals does it take to make a common sense statement? 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
7: All right, we continue now. Senator Rick Scott, the great state of Florida, the free state of Florida, my senator. All right, so you have this mini reconciliation bill that's going to pass. It seems limited in scope. How far will it go? Will it eventually include the SAVE Act? Is the Department of Homeland Security now fully funded? And that would include FEMA, the Secret Service, et cetera.
9: Well, everybody got funded for this fiscal year other than CBP and ICE, right? With the reconciliation, which only takes 50 Republican votes, we will fund ICE and CBP. The goal is for the rest of Trump's term, right? The only way we get anything in the Save America Act done is either we've got to either force the talking filibuster, get rid of the filibuster altogether so we can pass things with 50 votes. The only thing we can do in the reconciliation package is create carrots and sticks, financial carrots and sticks. Oh, we'll pay states money if they do voter ID. We'll pay people this, or we won't give you money if you do certain things. That's not the same as passing the Save America Act, which says you have to show your ID when you vote, which most Americans, over 80% of Americans want. You've got to prove you're American citizen to register to vote. So that's what the Save America Act would do. It's so simple. Americans love it. But the only people who don't is Democrats, because they know the Democrats in D.C. realize with their radical policies, they could not win election. They've got to have illegal aliens voting for them to win.
7: But isn't the reality you don't have the votes to get rid of the filibuster? Isn't it true you don't have the votes to get the SAVE Act passed?
9: Not today. But just remember, a year ago at this point, we wouldn't change the rules to get nominees done. But over time, Republicans came to their senses and everybody supported getting rid of the filibuster on nominations, because what was happening is none of Trump's nominations, hardly any, were getting done. So when everybody understands that the Democrats are not going to allow us to pass budgets that make sense, pass any legislation, I hope that everybody will come to their senses and say, "What? Do we want to get rid of the talking filibuster? No. But if we're not going to enforce the talking filibuster, then we're going to have to get rid of it. Like, just make people talk. The filibuster was always just make people talk. When you finish and you got tired of talking, we took a vote. Clarence Thomas, I think, got 52 votes. The filibuster rules were 60. But back then, they let people talk, and then you had a vote. What Schumer's doing is saying, no, we're not going to talk, and it's going to take 60 votes to get out of this filibuster, where that's not how this was set up. It was always only 50 votes to pass legislation.
7: All right, Senator Rick Scott from my free state of Florida, sir, we appreciate you. Great job you're doing. Thank you. It's great to have good representation. Anyway, 800-941-SHAWN is on number. We'll get to your calls coming up straight ahead. 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You have to deal with one agent, two agents, five agents, nine agents. 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It's worse than dealing with the healthcare system. It's so bad. I've got the answer. I've spent hours with these guys at supersure.com. 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

0: Mark, I'm Jeff Palermo. A 28-year-old Lafayette Parish man is behind bars after allegedly setting a fire that killed a 9-year-old girl. An apartment caught fire early Sunday morning in an unincorporated area of Doosan. Two adults escaped the blaze, but firefighters cannot locate the girl in time as she died at a local hospital. Lafayette Parish Sheriff's Office spokesperson Chris Cormier says detectives believe Julian Jacobs set the fire.
1: And we were able to stop him while operating a vehicle, and Once we stopped him, we were able to apprehend him.
0: A motive is not known. ULM's College of Pharmacy educates about 75% of the state's pharmacists. Dean of ULM's College of Pharmacy, Dr. Gina Kraft, says many of their grads work in rural areas.
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0: 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LRN.
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0: While the national smoking rate dropped to a new milestone, advocates in Louisiana acknowledge that there's more work to do.
7: A new report in the New England Journal of Medicine evidence shows the national smoking rate at a historic low. But Taslim Van Hatem, the interim director of the Louisiana Campaign for Tobacco-Free Living, says Louisiana's smoking rate is notably higher.
8: Despite the national rates trending now beneath 10%, Louisiana is still around 14% for smoking cigarettes.
7: And the rate is higher when all tobacco products are factored in. Van Hatem says the most alarming statistic is the significant rise in vape product usage among young people. So that's where her group is focusing its education and prevention efforts. I'm Joe Gallinaro.
0: At the state softball tournament, Calvary Baptist tied a state record with its sixth consecutive LHSAA championship as the Lady Cavaliers defeated Parkview 5-2. Vanderbilt Catholic won its 17th state championship with a 2-0 win over Archbishop Hannon. Louisiana Radio Network.
9: 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We work in conjunction with local and state officials who are already in place to protect children. 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If you'd like to know more about BACA, please visit our website at bacaworld.org or call 1-866-71-ABUSE.
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1: All right, 25 now till the top of the hour, 800-941-SEAN, if you want to be a part of the program. I mean, this is a very dangerous world, small towns, big cities. It's the same thing. And you need to have a personal safety security strategy. If a worst case scenario comes and somebody wants to kill you, kill your family, what are you going to do? Well, I have a plan. And thanks to 6 Hour, it includes the 6 Hour P365. 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But anyway, the beauty of the P365 is very easy to conceal carry. 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And 6 Hour has a 270-year history of precision craftsmanship, reliability. They're all made in America, which brings American manufacturing back to right here where it belongs. 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It's 100% American made. They are the largest manufacturer in the state of New Hampshire, nearly 4,000 employees. About half of them are former military. They are the best at what they do. The 6 Hour P365 is the most popular, best-selling concealed carry pistol on the market today. And look, it's often cited as the top-selling high-capacity micro-compact pistol, consistently ranking ahead of their competitors. This show, by the way, we're a 6 Hour family. I mean, Sweet Baby James has multiple 6 Hours. I have multiple 6 Hours. Linda owns the P365 Rose Special Edition, which I didn't even know existed. What is the Rose Special Edition?
2: It's how you shoot in style, Sean. You know, some of us shoot and another of us, we shoot. It's very nice. It's beautiful.
1: Well, but you have the yip, so you can't hit a target. That's the problem.
2: Yeah, but you know what? Now that it looks so good, it's calmed my yip. So I want to thank 6 Hour for assisting
1: okay.
2: me.
1: Okay, unless I see videos, I'm not believing that for a minute. Because last week you admitted you still had the yips. Anyway, and Linda, she will not listen. She's very stubborn. I told her to learn how to control her breathing when she's using a firearm. She doesn't. She drops her shoulder every time and misses the target. You miss the target completely. It's unbelievable.
2: I only need a couple good hits. I'll be fine.
1: Well, you're just going to, you know, fire randomly. God help the people that maybe, you know, forget it.
2: But it's with rose-colored gun. It's beautiful. It helps me aim.

0: in Collins. She's not always with the conservatives. No, she's not. She's not, but that seat is important. And having that Republican vote and making sure Republicans keep the majority in the Senate is critical. Anyway, here is Mark Halperin and Larry O'Connor.
1: The NRSC says they're going to go so negative on Plattner. I saw one of the spokespeople say he'll have to leave the state. He won't just lose the race.
2: He'll have to leave the state. He'll have to leave Maine.
1: And they used profanity when they said it. I assume this will happen. I assume that the RNC will drop some oppo on the eve of the first debate, like the afternoon of the first debate's in the evening. They'll drop it in the afternoon. Susan Collins will come in the debate, and the reporters, whoever's moderating, will say, you know, Mr. Plattner, you wrote this thing or you said this thing. And Collins will say, you know, oh my God, this is so outrageous. Will Plattner just say, you know, I was young and irresponsible. I was young and irresponsible. And this is really about the future of Susan Collins. Like,
3: This is a bad man. I'm sorry. I hate to put it in those perspectives, but I have learned, and it's not just I've heard, I know things about this person that will come out. The RNC is not joking about this. And frankly, it goes beyond the Nazi tattoo.
0: I mean, they're not wrong in any way, shape, manner, or form. There is going to be Oppo research. I can hardly wait. When you start with a Nazi tattoo, it kind of gets easy from there. All right, let's get to our busy telephones. Let's see. Brandon in North Carolina. Brandon, hi. How are you? Glad you called.
4: It's amazing to get a chance to talk to you. You and Dan Bongino are my two biggest political heroes. I'm a relatively young conservative. I'm 30 years old. And I just wanted to say a couple of things. We'll talk about the border here in a second. But first of all, unfortunately, you know, I was a hunter. I've always loved firearms. But, you know, 5 or 6 years ago, I was diagnosed with depression. And so I can't have a real gun. And I thought that was it for me. And then I learned about Byrna from you, because you advertise it about 18 times an hour, you know. and it feels like I got the Second Amendment back. And I have two launchers. I've had it for about 2 years, and I just really appreciate it, because if it wasn't for you, I might not have heard about it. I mean, maybe Bongino, you know. But then the other thing was...
0: So you do have a way to defend yourself. Let me ask you a personal question. You don't have to answer if you don't want.
4: Okay, go ahead.
0: Are you getting help with these issues you have?
4: Yes, sir.
0: Have you sought professional help?
4: Yes, for a while I have, and it hasn't been easy, but... I'm doing better, man. But it's very complex, and it's actually a very specific kind of problem. But real quick, though.
0: Okay. It's not my area of expertise. However, I've met many people in my life that have suffered from this condition or similar conditions, and it's really hard on them. And I just want you to know, I know people that have gotten 100% well and they moved on with their lives. And often there is a reason behind it, trauma, things that you may not even be aware of, you know, that trigger, you know, these reactions in your body. And I just want to make sure you can get the help you deserve.
4: Well, I appreciate that. Let me just tell you this real quick. My coworkers that I've had, because I'm a tire technician, I've been in the automotive field for the last few years, and I've had a lot of, you know, coworkers that I really like. They're Republicans like me, and they were so worried about the election, and I just wasn't. I mean, I knew that it was a chance he was going to lose, but I was like 90% sure for one reason and one reason only, and that was the southern border. That was from watching you and Jesse Waters and seeing Eagle Pass every day and seeing all the thousands and hundreds of thousands of people flooding this country. I was like, there's no effing way that we're going to lose this election. There's no way. And so I wasn't surprised at all. I was a little nervous when the results came in for my home state of North Carolina, but... I was pretty confident, and yeah, it was nice. I don't want to hold you, man. It was so nice.
0: Well, look, I'll just say this. I worry about every election. Worry maybe is the wrong word. I think worry is, it has a negative connotation in my mind. I am concerned about every election. The American voter can be fickle at times, and the American people are often misinformed. There are very few places, it seems, you can go these days to get accurate information. We take great pride in giving you the truth on a daily basis on radio and TV, now on the podcast. You mentioned Dan Bongino being on, who's a great friend, a great patriot, wonderful guy. And I can only tell you that it is imperative that people be selective who you listen to. even people that once claimed to be MAGA, that they can be the nuttiest people I've ever heard in my life with the most bizarre conspiracy.

0: conspiracy theories I've ever heard. And so you just have to be selective in who you decide to listen to. And there's a very specific reason that I don't engage in stupid. And there's a lot of stupid people on the air right now that have microphones and platforms that just aren't worth listening to. And I urge everyone, be selective and find people that you trust, that you can believe, that have a good track record of telling you the truth. All right, my friend?
1: Yes, sir. Thank you.
0: And we appreciate you, bud.
1: All right, bye.
0: You too. 800-941-SEAN if you want to be a part of the program. Bradley, my free state of Florida. Bradley, how are you? Glad you called.
2: Good afternoon, Sean. Longtime listener. Love the show. Great information. Always great conversation.
0: Thank you.
2: You know, you were talking earlier about Iran, and you've mentioned many times over the year that there's obviously sleeper cells of all different types in the country already because of the 2 million plus gotaways that came across the border. And, you know, my friends and I were talking at tennis the other day about, you know, the one guy walks down the stairwell and then bolts past six or seven Secret Service guys, which, you know, no offense, didn't really look like they were much on guard. What if it was two or three highly organized, trained professionals coming down both stairwells? They toss, you know, maybe a flashbang into the lobby. And
0: what if it was 50?
2: Yeah. You know what?
0: We likely would have had a disaster in that scenario. Look, I've gone over my criticisms, what I think needs to happen moving forward, about multiple perimeters, about perimeters being further away. I've gone over in great detail that, you know, wherever a president, cabinet officials are, the entire building needs to be swept. It needs to be secured. It needs to be held. You know, people choose not to listen to me. I don't know what to do. I mean, I'm a talk show host. I have a radio show. I have a TV show. I have a podcast. I'm trying to get the information out there, but I'm not in charge. I have told the president everything that I've said on the air about what I think about this incident. Everything.
2: Sean, he's our greatest president. The things he's getting done are changing the world, not just our country, the world. And yet this guy can literally run right through Secret Service. They need to wake up and make sure he is fully covered in all senses of the word. And like you said, multiple perimeters. There should have been guys standing in those stairwells. I mean, how do you?
0: The entire hotel, every room, every person in that hotel needed to be swept. The perimeter was way too close to where the actual event was, and there should have been multiple perimeters. That didn't happen. And the same can be said about Butler. How did a guy get 130 yards away with a rifle and climb a ladder and get on top of a roof? The same could be said about Trump International, you know, a known treat area where the president's playing a golf hole and it's a layup shot. I mean, you're like 50 yards away and you'd have a free shot at the president or as at the candidate. I mean, it can't happen. It cannot happen,
2: John.
0: And it's got to stop. And I know there are people that have been annoyed at my outspokenness about this, but I'm sorry, if we don't fix it, we're going to have a catastrophe on our hands. And I don't want that for the country.
2: Well, we all agree with you here in Florida, that's for sure.
0: All right, my friend, God bless you. Appreciate you being out there. Thank you. All right, quick break, right back. More of your phone calls coming up. 800-941-SEAN if you want to be a part of this program this Monday as we continue.
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7: Some people won't give you the real talk on drugs, but it's time we know the facts. Fentanyl is killing people. It's a powerful opioid, often made illegally and commonly mixed with illicit drugs. It can even be pressed into counterfeit pills that resemble prescription medications. 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
0: Let's get back to our busy phones. This busy news Monday, 800-941-SEAN is our number. Dennis in California, Gavin Newsom's United Communist Utopia. What's going on?
14: Hey, I was focusing on Cargo Island. And
0: yes, sir.
14: Thinking it's the thoughts crossed my mind. What I'm thinking is we should take it over. This country should take over Cargo Island, distribute the oil as normal, have a fund for all the money, that revenue that goes in there for the new government that's going to be taken over, which is Riza, in my opinion. And he could start building his government from the outside and then work his way in. And it's like building a...
0: The only problem with taking it over versus just obliterating it is that would take U.S. forces on the ground, and they would be in a very, in my mind, a very vulnerable position. I don't like that part of it. If we're going to eventually, if the president decides that he can't do business with the Iranians, and that moment of truth is coming probably sooner than later, at that point, I would imagine that he's just going to wipe it out.
14: Yeah, I don't like the idea of that, because of the future of Iran.
0: That's why he's not doing it yet. He's trying to think of the Iranian people, the 90 plus million people. It's not my option of choice. My option of choice is that the remaining fourth, fifth tier leadership wakes the hell up and somehow breaks from their indoctrination.

0: pronation and realizes they're dead next. And I'm just hoping common sense somehow, you know, wins the day. But, you know, so far you're dealing with, you know, extremist radicals that have been indoctrinated into a death cult.
1: I would offer them exile right now. Start building the government from the outside in and build that wall of revenue. Karg Island, I thought of that. I think Karg Island, they would be more after stopping us from getting their oil out and selling it for them. I think it's a limited, I think they're out of ammo. I just think that it's possible to take that island without.
0: They're not completely out of ammo. I don't think we can get all of it. And I just don't want to see dead Americans. I think even doing the escorting ships through the strait is a risky maneuver on our part. I know why the president is doing it, but I also know that the plan B part of it would be, you know, just obliteration if, in fact, the Iranians are stupid enough to challenge the president. I hope it doesn't come to that. I would rather see the Iranian people take their country back, bring back their once great culture, and have an economy still left in place to do so. That would be my greatest hope. I don't know how this ends. I just know we win, they lose. That part I know. Anyway, I appreciate you calling, my friend. God bless you. 800-941-SHAWN if you want to be a part of the program. We had a caller just mentioned the great technology, BYRNA.com, non-lethal safety for you and your family. Everybody needs a safety security strategy. The beauty of Byrna is you don't need a permit. You don't need a background check. It's legal in all 50 states, and it's very effective. And if you look at, you know, the FBI statistics for 2022, the last year we have numbers for, less than 0.01% of all altercations require a lethal response. So the non-lethal technology of Byrna is very, very effective. That's why over 500 government agencies and police departments and private security firms have adopted this technology. This launcher has powerful deterrence. It has tear gas. It has kinetic rounds. It has pepper spray. You can hit a target 60 feet away. One shot can incapacitate Linda for up to 40 minutes or anybody else.
2: Jeez.
0: Sorry, did I just say that?
2: Out loud. That was your out loud voice.
0: And, you know, the random thoughts go through my head. Anyway, Mother's Day is coming. It's a great gift, a gift of safety and protection for mom or the women in your life that you love and care about. 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
7: The president stands his ground on the sobriety. Fox News calling the conflict with Iran a little detour during a White House small business summit.
8: Can't let them have a nuclear weapon or you'd have problems like nobody would believe. And it's going very well.
7: President Trump also says oil prices aren't nearly as high as some expected and will decline rapidly.
8: And I see it going down very substantially when this is over.
7: As for when it will be over, not offering a specific timeline, the U.S. continues a blockade of Iranian ports and now is also offering to help guide stranded ships through the Strait of Hormuz with Project Freedom, opening an enhanced security lane for shipping, though it's not a direct military escort. Still, Iran considers that a ceasefire violation. But the UAE accusing Iran of violations after intercepting multiple Iranian missiles.
9: So we've heard explosions in the distance throughout the evening.
7: Fox's Lucas Tomlinson in Dubai. The U.S. military says Iran also fired on ships.
9: From the commander of U.S. Central Command, Admiral Brad Cooper, says U.S. warships and commercial ships came under missile attack earlier while transiting the Strait of Hormuz. And Apache gunships and MH-60 Seahawk helicopters were dispatched to destroy six Iranian small boats.
7: The U.S. military rejecting an Iranian claim that a U.S. warship was hit. Just getting word of a brief lockdown at the White House during the president's event this afternoon as police were investigating a shooting near the Washington Monument. The Secret Service says a person was shot by police. No details yet on the circumstances. Earlier, a federal judge apologizing to a suspected attempted Trump assassin over concern for his rights.
10: Judge Zia Verriqui apologized to suspect Cole Allen for the treatment he's received so far while he's been behind bars. He's been put on suicide watch by the Department of Corrections, and the judge was asking why.
7: Fox's Mike Emanuel. The judge denied a motion to cancel the hearing after the defense said Allen was no longer in solitary confinement. 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
7: The U.S. Supreme Court restores broad access for an abortion pill, at least for now.
13: Justice Samuel Alito issued the order that will allow access to the drug mifepristone by mail or by pharmacy pickup. A doctor's visit is also not required to get the pill. The Alito order temporarily reverses a fifth U.S. Circuit Appeals Court ruling that restricted availability of mifepristone, which has been used in a majority of U.S. abortions since the overturn of Roe v. Wade in 2022. The high court order will be in effect for a week, while both sides in the case Louisiana versus U.S. FDA respond. The ACLU called the order a positive short-term step, asking the court to put an end to the attack on reproductive freedom.
7: Fox's Grinnell Scott. Just getting word, actors Blake Lively and Justin Baldoni agreed to end their long legal battle over production of their 2024 film It Ends With Us. The two sides reaching a deal ahead of a planned trial over Lively's claimed Baldoni conspired to preemptively destroy her reputation after she privately accused him of sexual harassment on the set. A pop star pleads guilty to a lesser count in a California DUI case.
14: Britney Spears entered a guilty plea through her lawyer in a California court, a move that will allow the pop star to avoid jail time after prosecutors accused her of driving under the influence of alcohol and drugs. The 44-year-old did not appear in court, but her attorney agreed to what's commonly called a wet, reckless plea deal. That means she'll face 1 year probation, a required DUI class, and state-mandated fines. The misdemeanor plea offer is common for defendants who show efforts to address their issues, as Spears did when she voluntarily checked into a substance abuse treatment center in April. She was arrested March 4th after being pulled over for driving erratically on U.S. Highway 101. Michelle Polino, Fox News.
7: A sell-off on Wall Street, the Dow falling 557, back under 49K. I'm Lisa Brady, Fox News.
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0: In the new Congress, we're going to have to do something about this Supreme Court. And let me be very clear. Everything is on the table. Everything to deal with this corrupt MAGA majority.
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7: All right, news roundup and information overload hour. Here's our toll free telephone number this Monday. It is 800-941-SEAN if you want to be a part of the program. All right, the president now is taking the events in Iran to the next level. The U.S. Navy escorting ships through the Strait of Hormuz. Is it risky? Yes. Do I think the president's plan B is to obliterate them? I do. Will the Iranians fall into the trap? We'll see. Only time will tell. But as the president rightly has been saying, the Iranians are fighting themselves more than they're fighting anybody else. And there has not been one group of leadership to emerge to actually have a real negotiation with. Here's what he said.
8: We're doing everything in terms of negotiate right now, in terms of the negotiation telephonically. They've made strides, but I'm not sure if they ever get there. There's tremendous discord. There's tremendous, they're having a tremendous problem getting along with each other in Iran. The leadership is very disjointed. It's got 2 to 3 groups, maybe 4, and it's a very disjointed leadership. And with that being said, they all want to make a deal, but they're all messed up.
7: It's pretty messed up. Anyway, here to analyze what's going to happen next, we have Ambassador Nathan Sales. Now, he did serve in the first Trump administration as the ambassador at large for counterterrorism and acting undersecretary of state. I understand what the president is doing. I understand the situation he's dealing with.

0: I understand also, because I had the conversation with him, that he can obliterate them in 15 minutes or less. So that option always remains on the table. However, I get a little nervous when American ships are escorting other ships through the Strait of Hormuz, knowing the short distance at its narrowest point is, what, 20, 24 miles, something like that.
1: Yes, thanks for having me on. The situation today is obviously very fluid. The U.S. announced that we were going to be reopening the strait and working with commercial shipping companies to reduce the risk that their cargoes and crews face. We're also seeing Iran lashing out. Who in Iran? It's actually not clear who's responsible for making these decisions to attack ships in the Gulf and to launch drones at the United Arab Emirates. Are these rogue commanders on the front lines who have taken matters into their own hands? Or is this a strategic decision that's made by leadership, such as it is, leadership that's remaining in Tehran? So we've got to watch the situation very, very closely. I think the overall picture here, what the president is trying to do is maximize his leverage over the Iranian regime using all of the instruments of American power, diplomatic, economic, and military, to coerce the mullahs to the table to get a good deal. It looked yesterday as though we were starting to see some progress. The Iranians were starting to say, okay, well, maybe we'll give up nuclear enrichment for 15 years. And previously, they only said five. Now, 15 is still way too short, but the fact that they were willing to move a little bit in the right direction suggests that they were starting to feel the heat of the economic blockade. So there's a lot of moving parts here. Let's watch the situation very carefully.
0: All right. Scott Bessent said we're suffocating them economically and they're not able to pay their soldiers. He's also saying that Iran has gotten a pittance of Hormuz tolls. They're losing, we're told, between $400 and $500 million a day, and their ability to store the oil that they are currently pumping is running out very quickly, which would mean they'd have to cap those oil wells, which would mean if they ever do reopen them, probably they'd be at best 50-60% capacity of where they are today. Not a good option for them.
1: No, not at all. And that's really the economic leverage that the United States has over Iran right now. We have their economy in a vice grip. So much of their economic strength, or such as it is dependent on oil revenues. If you turn that off, their economy craters. And their economy is not in great shape to begin with. They've been mismanaged for 40 years, 50 years. They faced decades of American sanctions pressure. The war has completely obliterated their industrial base. And so their ability to weather economic storms like we unleashed with this blockade is very, very limited. And so it's ultimately a question of who's going to blink first. The Iranians think they can outlast the United States. And President Trump is looking at their fragile economy and saying, I've got all the cards. I've got all the time. So that's the question is, over the next couple of weeks, is the Iranian regime going to continue to feel that economic pressure and ultimately blink and come to the table for a good deal?
0: What is your best guess? I mean, at this point, we don't even know who's in charge. I know that they are fighting for that leadership role. They seem to have no concern at all about any impact on the Iranian people. The one thing that I wish has happened, and they've not been able to accomplish at this point, and maybe they will be able to accomplish it, is arming the Iranian people.
1: Yeah, the Iranian regime has no regard for the Iranian people. The Iranian people have been victimized by this regime for the past 50-some years. And most recently, they killed about 40,000 of them. So American pressure on the regime has to be to impose costs that actually matter to the regime, not costs that are going to be borne by the Iranian people. And that's why I'm glad that the president moved off of his earlier threats to target a lot of Iranian energy infrastructure and transportation infrastructure. That's going to disproportionately hurt the people of Iran. And if you ask the leaders in Tehran whether they care, the answer is going to be a big fat no. What they care about is regime continuity. They care about their ability.
0: But they can say they don't care, but at that point, then their days are numbered. I mean, things are already bad enough. Half their workforce is out of work. Reports are that the IRGC is not getting paid. Reports are their currency is down to zero. Reports of a 200% inflation rate. Reports of food and shortages of other goods and services. So the Iranian people, and if they're not paying the Iranian Revolutionary Guard forces, they're going to start to rebel too.
1: Yeah, that's a real risk that the leaders have to worry about in Tehran, because the economic pressure we're applying directed at regime targets can create fissures within the regime, can create factions. It's a smart way to exploit divisions within the regime and cause them to turn against one another. And another thing that happens is if you're squeezing the pocketbooks of the Revolutionary Guard Corps and they're not getting paid, Sean, as you said, maybe they start to consider alternatives. Maybe not the leaders who are super ideological and committed to Shia revolutionaryism around the world, but what about the rank and file who saw, well, you know, this might be a good way to get ahead in life and make a good buck. Those folks who are more monetarily motivated, maybe the loss of a paycheck causes them to consider alternatives.
0: What about these other countries that are way more dependent on the Strait of Hormuz than we are? We're not dependent on the Strait being open at all. I mean, why doesn't France and Western European countries that do rely on energy coming out of the Strait, why don't they get involved?
1: Yeah, I'd like to see more from our European friends. They get about 25% of their energy, I think, from the Strait of Hormuz. We get about 10 or less. So the Europeans certainly have skin in the game. Now, the Brits have talked about a maritime coalition to keep the Strait open. I think that's valuable. I think we should encourage that and be grateful for it. All that said, it would be nice to see more effort and to see it sooner so that it comes at a time when it actually matters the most, which is right now when the Iranians are taking shots at a Korean ship, an Emirati ship. And it's not just the Europeans who we'd like to see stand up and be counted. The Gulf partners of ours have a huge economic interest in continuing to be able to export through the Strait. And our Asian friends, South Korea, Japan, and others, have a huge interest in being able to import oil. So we'd like to see some help from those guys as well.
0: Where's China in all of this? Because they get a lot of their oil through that Strait.
1: Yeah, and China has really been a huge beneficiary of Iranian oil over the past number of years because the Iranians have a hard time selling it on the open market thanks to American sanctions, but the Chinese Communist Party is perfectly happy to take a discount. So China and Iran are inextricably linked. They have economic ties. They increasingly have military ties. A lot of the military equipment that our forces were able to go in and destroy during the opening hours and days of the campaign were Chinese. So we have to wonder whether Xi Jinping has a lot of confidence in the ability of his equipment to withstand American military might. But what we need to do is try and separate China as much as we can from Iran. Don't provide them intelligence information. Don't provide them with dual use capabilities that could be used for military purposes in Iran. Certainly don't provide them with weapons. I have to imagine that that's the key message that the president and his team are delivering to Xi Jinping in advance of a meeting in the upcoming weeks or months.
0: I think it's probably next week. I'm scheduled to go myself, so I might be there. Wish me luck getting in and out of China if I go. Well, I am on Air Force One, so I should be fairly protected, I'm hoping. But you never know. But it is China. But the Iranians have been getting help from the Chinese, from the Russians, and the North Koreans. That's where a lot of their weaponry came from. Now, if I'm China and I'm Russia and I'm North Korea and I watch the obliteration of all of our missile defense system, ballistic missile defense system, air defense systems, and everything and nuclear systems that I'm sure they assisted with, what are they thinking at this point? Are they thinking, wow, we underestimated America's military might?
1: I think the overwhelming dominance of the American military in this campaign is going to send a clear deterrent signal to Russia and a clear deterrent signal to China. How confident is Russia about, in the future, God forbid, picking a fight with NATO, not just Ukraine, but actually fighting against NATO, when he's seen what American military capabilities look like in Iran?
0: I'm not sure NATO is going to exist when this is all said and done.
1: Right. Well, you know, the Eastern Front countries, Poland, the Balts, the Romanians, these guys are super committed to the alliance and they're putting their money where their mouth is because they realize that it's on them, first and foremost, to defend their homelands against the Russian threat. And so,
0: I could see us going into bilateral negotiations and agreements with those countries that have been loyal and have been supportive and basically saying goodbye to Spain and France, maybe even Great Britain, Italy, that have not been supportive, that have frankly undermined our efforts.
1: Yeah, there's a lot of Western European countries that have yet to get true religion. Spain is at the top of the list. Spain has said they're not going to spend the requisite 5% of gross domestic product on military spending. And the reason is because we choose not to make this sacrifice. I think that's a direct quote from Pedro Sanchez, the leader of Spain. And when an American hears that, what they think is, well, why should we make a sacrifice for Spain if the Spanish are not going to make a sacrifice to defend their own country? Now, that's not...
0: Well, I don't think we should, do you?
1: Yeah. Well, no. I mean, NATO is... Before you get to Article 5, collective self-defense, you have Article 2, and that talks about readiness and preparedness. And if you're not prepared to invest in your own capabilities and your own defense, it's not reasonable to expect other countries to make up that slack. So clearly, one of the key things that's come out of President Trump's two terms is more and more NATO allies stepping up. Not everybody is stepping up, and we need to see more of it.
0: Oh, it's going to be interesting to watch this play out. We appreciate your time. Ambassador Nathan Sales, thank you.
1: Thank you, Sean.
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0: Get back to our busy phones, 800-941-SEAN, if you want to be a part of the program. Stacy, my free state of Florida. Stacy, how are you? Glad you called.
25: I am great. How are you, Sean?
0: I'm good. Thank you.
25: I have a two-part question. The first one is, why are we knee-deep in the Strait? When we know once we open it up, Iran will be continuing its business with China. Iran's a huge supplier of China and oil. My other one is if the Strait isn't that important to the United States as getting our crude oil, so forth, why is our oil and our gas prices so high?
0: Well, it is temporarily because world markets do impact local markets, and that's just simple economics. But once this is over, and I do believe it will come to an end sooner than later, I think that those prices will come down rather precipitously, and I think it's going to happen quickly, and I think it'll be good for everybody. And the reality is that we're impacted by the price of oil worldwide, regardless of our ability to be energy dominant, energy independent. And look, the president is trying to accomplish something here without using the nuclear option. And I'm not talking about nuclear weapons, without going scorched earth on Iran. That option remains on the table. It's always remained on the table, but the president, and he even said so last week, for humanitarian purposes, he's not chosen that route yet, but it may come down to that. If the Iranians, whoever may be in charge, whatever fourth, fifth tier, layer of leadership that is calling the shots there, if they're stupid enough to take us on in the Strait of Hormuz, I think they will seal their own fate, and then I think this will come to a quick end.
25: Very well, very well. And you had also mentioned during your show is arming the people might be the answer for them to fix their own country is what I believe is maybe we should look at that when all this.
0: Well, they have been looking at it. There have been attempts to make it happen. Unfortunately, you're dealing with a lot of unsavory characters. And my understanding is that, you know, for example, working with the Kurds, they were stealing 90% of the weapons. So that's not helpful. Whether we can find a different path to get arms into the hands of the Iranian people and they can be the masters of their own destiny. It's proven difficult, but I'm sure we could probably come up with an alternative plan, and I would expect that to happen. You can't win a revolution with a slingshot.
25: Not. I do appreciate your time and have a great day.
0: I appreciate your call. 800-941-SHAWN is our number this Monday. Quick break, right back, and more of your calls coming up straight ahead.

0: Work, I'm Andrew Greenstein. Investigators say the apartment fire in Lafayette Parish that killed a 9-year-old girl early yesterday morning was the result of arson. Chris Cormier with the Sheriff's Office says Julian Jacob faces several charges.
1: Charges of first-degree murder, counts of attempted first-degree murder, possession of a firearm by a person convicted of certain felonies, violation of a protective order, illegal carrying of weapons, and possession of Schedule 1 narcotics.
0: Now, no word on a motive or Jacob's relationship with the people who lived inside the apartment that was set on fire. While the Louisiana Campaign for Tobacco-Free Living is hailing a new report from the New England Journal of Medical Evidence that shows the national smoking rate falling below 10%, it acknowledges that it has more work to do in this state. Interim Director Taslim Van Hatem says 14% of Louisiana adults smoke cigarettes, and that's just the beginning.
2: It's much higher with all tobacco products, and we do see some pretty significant disparities amongst certain populations.
0: LRN.
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0: The U.S. Supreme Court temporarily blocks an appeals court ruling that halted the ability to obtain a pair of abortion drugs by mail. The order signed by Justice Samuel Alito will allow people to obtain mifepristone and misoprostol through the mail without seeing a doctor in person for the time being. Ruston High School 2 sports star Ahmad Hudson has committed to play football at LSU, and he also wants to play hoops for Coach Will Wade.
6: In the last several months, Hudson has led both the Bearcats football and basketball teams to the state championship game. He's the nation's number one tight end for the class of 2027 and is Mr. Basketball for the state of Louisiana.
7: You know, people go, what sports he better at? I think it just depends what season it is.
6: That's KNOE-TV sports director Aaron Dietrich, who says Hudson wants to play both sports at LSU, but saying it and doing it are two different things.
7: We've seen it a number of times with football and baseball, especially on the campus at LSU, but it's a whole nother beast when you try to do football, basketball, back-to-back.
6: I'm Jeff Palermo.
0: LRN.
8: 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We work in conjunction with local and state officials who are already in place to protect children. 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If you'd like to know more about BACA, please visit our website at bacaworld.org or call 1-866-71-ABUSE.
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1: All right, 25 now till the top of the hour this Monday, 800-941-SEAN, if you want to be a part of the program. 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Remember last week we played this idiot mayor in Seattle. Her name is Katie Wilson, you know, telling wealthy people. And by the way, the former head of Starbucks, Howard, whatever his name is, moved to my free state of Florida, just like Mark Zuckerberg moved to Florida, just like all the co-founders of Google moved to Florida, just like Larry Ellison of Oracle moved to Florida, just like all of the private equity firms, big banks, investment firms in New York are all moving to Florida and Wall Street South because of the oppressive taxation. And she just mocked people. She said, you know, basically get lost, because she's putting in place in her city of Seattle a wealth tax. Listen.
2: I think the claims that millionaires are going to leave our state are like super overblown. And if, you know, the ones that leave, like, bye.
1: Now, I mean, if you go back in time, New York is way ahead of where they are in Seattle. And you can go back, for example, and you have Andrew Cuomo. If you're pro-assault weapon and you're pro-life, you're not a New Yorker and there's no place for you in the state of New York. And he said that. And I'm like, okay, that was in 2014, I believe. And all these governors, I said, well, if I'm not wanted, I'm going to leave. And I just couldn't leave at that time. I'm now 3 years gone. And now the current governor, Kathy Hochul, remember she was telling Lee Zeldin, President Trump, other conservatives, get on a bus, go down to Florida. Remember,
3: Bruce? And Blake, we're here to say that the era of Trump and Zeldin and Molinaro, just jump on a bus and head down to Florida where you belong, okay? Get out of town. Because you don't represent our values. You are not New Yorkers.
1: I got out of town because I agree with them. I like them. Well, now Bruce Blakeman is

0: first step should be go down to Palm Beach and see who we can bring back home, because our tax base has been eroded. It's fine.
1: Now, I've reached out to Kathy Hochul's office. Did you know that, Linda?
2: I did not know that.
1: I want to invite her on my shows. I'll invite her down to Palm Beach. I'll have a conversation with her. And I'm going to tell her exactly why I don't feel that I want to go back to New York. And maybe she should listen to people like me. Now, Ken Griffin, who was used by Mamdani, Marxist commie Mamdani, in that ad saying he doesn't even live here. Well, he's scheduled to invest. He's the head of Citadel, which is a big investment firm. They now are, their home base is in Wall Street South in South Florida. He owns a ton of property all the way from Miami to Palm Beach, and very, very wealthy billionaire. And he had planned to spend $6 billion. Mamdani, that dope, does this ad attacking Ken Griffin that he wants to tax him even more. And now Ken Griffin is saying, I'm not sure I'm going to spend the $6 billion in New York. Apparently he was going to meet with Hochul. My only advice to him is, I don't think you can trust Hochul. I mean, there was one moment of clarity with Cuomo back when he was governor. And he said, tax the rich, tax the rich, tax the rich. We did. God forbid the rich leave. Listen.
3: SALT encourages high-income New Yorkers to move to other states. And what you have to remember is, even if a small number of high-income taxpayers leave, it has a dramatic effect on this tax base. Tax the rich, tax the rich, tax the rich. We did. Now, God forbid the rich leave.
1: Well, the rich have been leaving in droves. I know, because I live in South Florida. And in South Florida, there are plenty of people that once lived in New York that are far wealthier than Sean Hannity is, I promise you. And those people are not going back. They're not bringing their businesses back. They're all predicting what I'm predicting. They think a wealth tax will be put in place in New York and New York City. Look at Mamdani's proposal, for example, on the death tax. Now, New York State has a 10% death tax. This is money you've already paid taxes on, and you die. If you die in New York, my accountants, when I lived there, used to always say, whatever you do, don't die in New York as a New York resident. Well, I'm not a New York resident anymore. So I can die in peace, because they don't have a death tax in Florida. And I'd say, I'll talk to God about that. I'll see what God has to say about that, because I don't really have much say in the day that God calls me home. And they would say, don't die in New York. I'm like, okay, we have that conversation every year. It sounds stupid, but I got it. And so the federal death tax is 40%, which I'd like to see Trump get rid of, because it's money you've already paid taxes on. Why does the government get a part of your wealth, your savings that you would prefer? Maybe you want to give it to charity. Maybe you want to leave it for your children. Maybe you want to leave it for relatives. Maybe for people that have been nice to you in your life. And I, by the way, I always suggest people have estate plans. And so the federal government gets 40%. In New York, New York State gets 10%. That's 50%. Now Mamdani is supporting, if you live in New York City, a 50% New York City death tax, which would mean 100% of your estate short of, now right now there is a, you don't start paying the estate tax until you reach $7.5 million in wealth. It may sound like a lot of money for a lot of people in the country. In New York City, that is not a lot of money. Linda, am I overstating the case? It just isn't.
2: No, not at all.
1: It's not. It means you would probably have a decent apartment, maybe two or three bedrooms in a nice part of town, and send your kids to a private school if you want, probably afford to go out to dinner, but you're not saving a lot of money every year. You're probably, you know, using your 401k, paying your retirement. It's not making you filthy rich, I promise you, because the cost of living is so high. And so now he wants to lower that threshold where you wouldn't start paying the death tax until you...

0: hit the deductible of $7.5 million. Now he wants to lower it to $750,000. That means nobody will ever, you will not be able to pass on a penny to people that you love in your life, your children, your grandchildren, loved ones, friends, neighbors, charities, whatever you want to donate to when you die. You won't be able to pay a thing. Why does the government charge us for dying anyway? I mean, after you pay taxes your whole life.
1: Well, I think to add a little bit of color to this conversation, we should remind the audience that Mayor Wilson was actually a recipient of revenue made in New York because both of her parents live here in New York State. They're both, in the education system, both professors, and they subsidized her. And she lived off of them because they were wealthy and they have done so well. And they were giving her upwards of $2,200 a month, which she said was totally relatable to the voters because she was working so hard on her campaign. I'm like,
0: Do I sound like a cheapskate when I say I don't want to give my kids a penny?
1: No. You sound like a normal parent.
0: In their adult life, I think God created in every person, I think that we're not on this earth to be served. We're not kings and queens. We're not princes and princesses. And I think that God designed us to serve other people in any capacity. I've told my kids, I don't really care what you do, but you've got to pay your own way. Doesn't mean I won't leave the money, but I don't want to create trust fund brats. Does that make sense?
1: Yeah, and that's a real problem. And look at this lunatic. This woman is out of her mind. First of all, she has absolutely no business background. You know, her father's some kind of biology guy, you know, and they're rooted in this, you know, ideological socialism works. That's their whole platform in their personal life. So now they're trying to make it the platform for her city. And unfortunately, it's not going to work. In fact, it's not working. And people are leaving and they're taking all of their money with them. And she's an idiot.
0: I'm just telling you, Florida is full of people that have escaped New York.
1: Here's just the tell problem. Them to leave their politics behind.
0: Leave your politics home.
1: Fear.
0: That's number one. That's the number one rule. Number two rule is you better get out sooner than later. Because New York's going to have a wealth tax and then they're going to have an exit tax. What is an exit tax? That means, let's say you leave next January, then New York is going to claim and make as a matter of law that they still have the right to tax your income. And this was proposed in California for up to 10 years. Get out while you can, because they want to pick your pocket. And it's not just money. It's also quality of life. I mean, did you see this zombie video of all these people on this new drug out in San Francisco? I've never saw more. It's like Dawn of the Dead.
1: What happens in that state. They have absolutely no border control. They've got a sanctuary state, and God knows what they're bringing across that border. And remember when we were doing those deep dives with Sarah Carter, a lot of the people that were along those borders across Texas and California, they weren't just from Central America and Mexico. They were from China, and they were bringing with them all of these laced drugs. They were bringing the methamphetamine. They were bringing the fentanyl. They were bringing the marijuana with the fentanyl. And these are lethal doses of fentanyl. And people are out of their minds.
0: Sarah Carter's on TV tonight. Did you know that?
1: I did not. She's amazing. I will watch.
0: Well, you should watch anyway. So you're watching.
1: No, but now I'll watch and I might like rewind and watch it again just because she's great.
0: Woody in Gavin's communist utopia of California next. What's up, Woody?
2: Hey, thank you for taking my call. I listen and watch every day.
0: Thank you, my friend. What's going on?
2: Yeah, I wanted to talk about fraud. I know I'm off topic here, but I think President Trump and the whole Republican Party should be running those numbers on a loop, reminding people of the fraud, because I know pissed off people vote. And if the Democratic Party was in power right now, you wouldn't even know about that fraud.
0: Well, I've just got to tell you, the fraud, waste, fraud, abuse, corruption, it's being exposed. The person that's exposing the most is Dr. Oz. And he's telling me it's hundreds of billions of dollars. By the time we get through an audit of Minnesota and places like New York and New Jersey and your state of California, it's going to be hundreds of billions of dollars in fraud, waste, fraud, abuse, corruption. Look at what Nick Shirley was able to expose in just a short period of time.
2: They're trying to outlaw the Nick Shirley's of even exposing anything.
0: Well, I mean, they have this law that they proposed out in your state, like the, you know, Silence Nick Shirley Act out there.
2: Right.
0: Unbelievable.
2: Crazy.
0: Crazy. All right, my friend, we got very little time here. Really quick, we'll say hi to Julio, who is in South Carolina. Julio, you got less than a minute. Go, sir.
3: Listen, I was in Colombia, South America, about 3 years ago. Ivanka Trump was there, same place I was staying in the Grand Hyatt in Bogota, Colombia. I went sightseeing with my distant family, and by the time I get back, there's M16 guys all over the place, not allowed to go back in until I had credentials to get into my room and to the lobby. And when I get up to my room, I felt as if somebody's been in my room or a dog's been in my room. Why can't we do that here? That's ridiculous that we can't do that here. You know, I had the pleasure of meeting our president back in when he was 45. What a wonderful man. We got to take care of him. He is changing the world for the better.
0: Well, he's consequential, and I think that's one of the reasons they hate him so much, and all these attempts keep happening, and we've got to protect our president, period, end of sentence. We appreciate you, Julio. God bless you. 800-941-SEAN if you want to be a part of the program. 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
0: All right, that's going to wrap things up for today. Looks like military action back on the table. We'll check in with General Keith Kellogg, Lindsey Graham tonight. Also, drug czar Sarah Carter, Greg Jarrett, Reince Priebus, Brianna Lyman. Set your DVR, news you'll never get from the legacy media mob. Also, a preview of my podcast with the one and only FBI Director Kash Patel. The stuff he's saying is unbelievable. Anyway, 9 Eastern tonight, Hannity on Fox. We'll see you then. Back here tomorrow. Thank you for making this show possible.

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6: Budging on Iran. I'm Lisa Lacera, Fox News. President Trump says the strikes against Iran are going very well six weeks in.
7: They have no Navy. They have no Air Force. They have no anti-aircraft equipment. They have no radar. They have no nothing. They have no leaders, actually.
6: The president with a comment during a small business summit as the U.S. looks to help ships stranded in the Strait of Hormuz. The commander of U.S. forces in Iran on those efforts.
8: Admiral Brad Cooper said during a phone call with media that Operation Project Freedom is designed to get commerce flowing again.
9: The United States has assumed the risk for the international community.
8: He also listed the resources the U.S. is investing in the effort.
9: 15,000 service members to extend this defensive umbrella across the Strait of Hormuz.
8: Admiral Cooper did confirm several smaller Iranian vessels were destroyed after they fired on traffic in the strait.
6: Fox's Kevin Uretsky. The White House briefly locked down this afternoon after shots were fired near the Washington Monument on the National Mall. Secret Service Deputy Director Matt Quinn says the suspect, who has not been identified, is hospitalized after being shot by an officer.
10: At least one, we believe only one, bystander was hit by the suspect. That individual, it's a juvenile, did not sustain any life-threatening injuries, but he's also receiving treatment at the hospital.
6: Quinn says Vice President Vance's motorcade was in the area not long before the shooting, but there's no indication it was the target. Blake Lively and Justin Baldoni have agreed to end their legal battle over the production of their 2024 film It Ends With Us ahead of a planned trial over Lively's claims that Baldoni conspired with publicists to destroy her reputation after she privately accused him of sexually harassing her on set. Wall Street, the Dow lost 557, the NASDAQ minus 46. 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
6: Secretary of State Marco Rubio plans to travel to the Vatican to meet with Pope Leo XIV.
13: Secretary Rubio's trip later this week comes after clashes between President Trump and the first American-born pope over the Iran war and other U.S. policies. The president has called out Pope Leo's criticisms on war and immigration policy in the U.S. Leo has called for peace in Iran and other points of conflict around the world. The Pope said his criticisms have never been directed at President Trump. This will mark Rubio's third trip to Italy or the Vatican since becoming Secretary of State. His first was a year ago this month for Pope Leo's inaugural mass. Gernal Scott, Fox News.
6: A manhunt in Oklahoma for two suspects, authorities say, opened fire at a weekend party, sending 18 people to the hospital. A legendary baseball announcer has died.
14: Ball game over. World Series over. Yankees win. The Yankees win.
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0: Yankees games, John Sterling has died at the age of 87, forever known for his signature and playful home run calls.
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0: 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He was 87. 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
4: New York City's historic Eugene O'Neill Theater forced to close down after a fire broke out earlier today. The theater, built in 1925, currently hosts the Book of Mormon. No one was hurt in the fire, which began in an electrical room. It's not clear how long the theater will be closed for repairs. I'm Lisa Lucera, Fox News.
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15: Elizabeth Warren trying to say that it was a Republican appointed judge, a Ronald Reagan judge that sealed the fate. No, it was a Biden DOJ that actually sued on the merger, right, and put it in front of a judge. Again, people to judge also celebrating the fact that he wasn't going to allow the merger right after the merger was denied between Spirit and JetBlue. Spirit went into bankruptcy, second bankruptcy last year. They were bleeding money, bleeding market share.
16: And, of course, Spirit Airlines, now defunct. That is one of the stories that we will touch today. Happened over the weekend. We talked about it on the Saturday extravaganza. Welcome, my friends, to the Monday edition of Bo Snerdly's Rush Hour, fastest hour in American media. We will get to, hopefully, that Spirit story. But there are other things in the news that I would like to touch on today. Carlos gave me a happy 4th. James Flippin knows it too, yes. May the 4th be with you. The 4th should be with Disney rather than us, to see whether they can finally come up with a decent Star Wars movie again. The Mandalorian and Grogu hits later this month. I've heard other reports, by the way, about the movie Michael. Some other people have gone to see it over the weekend. They're telling me it's a must-see. It's really good. They're enjoying it. They enjoyed it. And they didn't expect a documentary that went into all the rather unsavory topics. It focused on his music career and like that. One of the most outrageous stories I have heard, folks. I'm still shaking my head in disbelief. Cut to Carlos. This is that story. To me, this is just almost unbelievable.
17: Judge Zia Faraqui apologized to suspect Cole Allen for the treatment he's received so far while he's been behind bars. He's been put on suicide watch by the Department of Corrections, and the judge was asking why. An attorney for the government said that he was put on suicide watch because he told FBI agents the night of the White House correspondents' dinner attack that he didn't expect to survive. And his language suggested that he really was not expecting to survive his trip to Washington, D.C., and the ultimate incident where he allegedly showed up with a weapon to try and assassinate President Trump. He's been charged with that crime, but the judge very concerned about his constitutional rights, saying the defendant has requested a Bible, has requested meetings with his legal team, and that has not been allowed. He's been put in restrictive 24-hour lockup with no windows in a padded room without an opportunity to get out for recreation. And so the judge making it clear to the Department of Corrections that he wants answers by tomorrow morning about exactly what the housing determination will be made for the suspect in this case, out of grave concern about his constitutional rights, and that apology issued near the end of the hearing. And so quite a moment, just moments ago in federal court. Bottom line, the Department of Corrections said they wanted to make sure that he survived, that this is a high-profile case, and all involved acknowledged it is a high-profile case. But again, the judge concerned about the treatment he's gotten since he was arrested after the White House Correspondents' Dinner shooting incident. Sandra, back to you.
16: Assassination incident. Yes, I'm shocked by it. It was an assassination attempt, not just on the President of the United States, but of members of his cabinet, possibly members of the media. Anybody, if this guy got in there, who knows how many, if he were successful, how many people would be dead? And the judge has apologized to him for his, for they've been keeping him in a padded cell lockup. And the judge, I mean, maybe the judge will ask him over for dinner and just have a nice sit down with him and apologize to him again that he's being treated unfairly, being locked in a padded cell after trying to kill the leadership of the United States, after trying to kill maybe the vice president, maybe the first lady, after trying to kill members of the president's cabinet, after trying to kill reporters there for an evening with this manifesto and these suicide notes before. And yet Magistrate Judge Ziaf Farouqui, or Farouqui, says that he was fascinated and disturbed by Cole Allen's treatment in jail because he was placed in suicide watch. He was also allegedly denied a copy of the Bible. And they said, you know, he, since the guy wrote that he didn't expect to survive, who knows? Maybe he would have committed suicide. That sounds reasonable to me, but not to the judge. To me, the judge says, get this, ladies and gentlemen, get this, get this. To me, it's extremely disturbing that he was put in 5-point restraints. A person with no criminal history. A person with no criminal history that made a plan to go to Washington, D.C. from California, in hopes of executing, assassinating the president, vice president, maybe others, and whoever else would be collateral damage. And this judge, it's troubling. I've never heard of one January 6th defendant who was put in 5-point restraints or in a safe cell. So you see what's going on here. The judge is revealing something. This comparison, oh, well, let's look at the January 6th convention. Apparently, it's still top on his mind. I never heard of one January 6th defendant who was put in 5-point restraints or in a safe cell. If the only way to keep him safe is the most punitive thing, that's a problem. And he went on to criticize what? Presidential pardons. The judge said even January 6th defendants were only housed in a correctional treatment facility, far less restrictive a form of prison housing than this. Pardons may erase convictions, but they don't erase history, he said. They were hanging gallows outside. The January 6th protesters, he says, this judge, were hanging gallows outside. This is unbelievable. What am I to say to Alan, the would-be assassin, the judge says? What am I supposed to tell the would-be assassin? That this is going to be a fair process if we're putting him in a safe cell when he's not supposed to be there? At a minimum, I should be apologizing to him. I should be apologizing to the would-be assassin. We're obligated to make sure he's taken care of. Mr. Allen, I'm sorry. I'm sorry that things have not been the way they're supposed to be. He actually apologized to the assassin, the attempted assassin. Mr. Allen, I'm sorry that things have not been the way they're supposed to be. He's addressing the would-be assassin directly. He says, the jail is going to let me know by tomorrow morning about what's going on with your housing situation. If not, I'm going to have more questions for them. We should be able to get you into a medium partition of the jail with windows. They want to make sure the guy has this judge wants to make sure that the would-be assassin has a window view. We want to give you a room with a view. Legal visits. Ask for legal visits. Do not accept these things, that these things are acceptable, he says. Do not, he's giving advice to the would-be assassin. Don't put up with this. Don't put up with us jailing you like this. This judge tells the would-be assassin, we're going to get you a Bible. If we can get someone vegan food, we can get you a Bible, and we can make sure that you're not in 5-point restraints. Anybody want to know who? I wonder who this judge voted for. Apologizing to the would-be assassin. Why not just judge, invite him to your house for dinner? Maybe with an armed guard. Make sure that he's fed everything that he needs to be fed right. Make sure of it, please. Because who knows? This is insanity. Utter insanity on parade. We're going to take a break, ladies and gentlemen. Get back, we have some more stuff. Have you ever in your life heard anything like this? I mean, well, Lee Harvey Oswald murdered Kennedy, so if this guy were alive, he may have not gone on the same kind of rant. But still. Today, my friends, I mentioned that a lot of people are still buzzing how good the Michael movie is. 1951, Jackie Jackson was born on this day. The eldest of the Jackson Five. As you know, first group to have their debut with 4 consecutive number one hits. I Want You Back, this one, ABC, The Love You Save, and I'll Be There. 4 number ones. And then they became the Jacksons. James Golden Snurley, don't go away. Bo Snurley's Rush Hour.

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9: Our department, the Department of Transportation, has generally not gotten involved in these merger cases, but that's changing today. It is so important to make sure that passengers have choices, that they have access to low fares, that they have access to competition, and yet we've seen less and less and less of that competition over the years. We are taking a step that, again, is unusual in terms of recent years, but we think is the right thing to do, supporting the DOJ's lawsuit and independently using our own authorities, which are a little bit different from the DOJ, starting our own investigation and taking other actions.
10: Yes, my friends, that was Pete Buttigieg back then in 2003. He, Elizabeth Warren, the Biden Justice Department, decided, oh, no, no, we can't have it. You know, I had a cut of Burgess Owens asking him about it and him arguing that this insane logic, but it's over a two-minute cut. And so, just needless to say, spirit is closed. Thank you, Joe Biden. Thank you, Joe Biden's Justice Department. Thank you, Elizabeth Warren. And she and Pete Buttigieg gloated about it. They gloated in the aftermath of it. And that is what has led to the condition that we have today. Cut 7 very quickly. Here's how some of the passengers are taking it. This was a report on Fox earlier.
11: Back here again, Kevin. You're right. It is my second home. But yeah, things are quiet here. And as you were talking about in your intro, the Spirit shutdown is really kind of turning into this political blame game. You have Secretary Duffy blaming the Biden administration, while many Democrats are pointing to higher fuel prices with the war in Iran. But regardless, this is all causing a lot of inconvenience for thousands of Spirit flyers.
12: It was pretty shocking. We woke up and saw all the flights were canceled. So it's a real bummer. I know sometimes they have the best prices to get throughout the U.S. or good vacation spots.
13: I'm very upset with you guys because I've been flying with Spirit for a while. And for you guys to do this within hours of my flight, very unacceptable.
14: I think it's really bad. Like, it's stressful for a lot of people, obviously, but I'm just really hope that everything goes well and we get home.
10: Now, well, I hope they got home, too. That's very unacceptable if you did this with hours of my flight. If you did it with somebody else's flight, I wouldn't mind. But this is hours of my flight. No, she's upset. A lot of people are upset. I want to move on to some other things, which is why I am rushing my way through this. I had plenty of other stuff on this Spirit thing. Maybe if people want to talk about it, we can catch up later in the week. There are some other big stories that are out here. One big story is something. Isn't that Met Gala tonight? Yeah, it's that big. I never watch this thing. Usually the tabloids are just filled with pictures of the rich and rich and uber rich and famous wearing horribly designed clothes that are supposedly the peak of fashion. Most of the time it's look at how much of my naked body you can see with what I'm wearing. But this year it's different. It's being called the Amazon Prime Gala or Bezos Ball because the Bezos, he and his wife, Lauren Sanchez, are the honorary chairman, and the left is in uproar. Oppositions began almost, according to one of these mainstream paper. I think it's the Washington, the New York Times. As soon as he was announced, an guerrilla activist group called Everyone Hates Elon has been calling for a boycott of it on Friday in a nod to complaints by Amazon workers of having to skip bathroom breaks and urinate in bottles. The group placed 300 bottles of fake urine, they say, in the Metropolitan Museum of Art. If you can buy the Met Gala, tickets cost about 100 G's a piece. You can pay more taxes. Why weren't they doing this all these other years? What does Jeff Bezos have to do with fashion? Ask him. What do any of these people have to do with? What are even these people that are in the fashion industry? You look at some of these outfits. What do they have to do with fashion? This thing is turning out to be a hate Jeff Bezos and his wife ball. Some of the elite are afraid to show up. They're afraid they're going to get tainted by Bezos. It's amazing to watch the left in action. Who they hate, how they hate, and why they hate. Totally amazing.
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4: The CDC has issued a warning about cases of possibly drug-resistant salmonella. According to an update from the agency, 34 people across 13 states have the same strain of salmonella that may be resistant to antibiotics. 13 of those who fell ill did require hospitalization. Backyard poultry may be the link.
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6: Bikers Against Child Abuse, BACA, exists with the intent to create a safer environment for abused children. 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
7: Hey folks, it's Joe, and you have heard me talk several times about my time in the classroom here in Lafayette Parish being a teacher, and throughout those years had come across students who had been experiencing or had experienced homelessness. 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
16: Do you think posting 86-47 is a crime?
17: No, again, if this prosecution, which is coming from the Eastern District of North Carolina, if this whole case is based on a picture in the sand of a North Carolina beach, it again makes no sense to me. Number one, 86, I used to work in the restaurant industry, and I think 86 actually has its roots as a cook.
16: That's my understanding, too.
17: It has its roots in 86ing the menu or 86ing the product. I can't find any evidence except some that's come up after the president made the comment about the movies. I know the penal code in North Carolina, 187, means murder, but I can't find any evidence where 86 is used as a call for violence. And again, if it's more than just the picture, it reminds me of the 2 minutes of testimony against Powell. It better be more than just the picture. There have to be facts and circumstances beyond that to convince me. And Comey is the biggest disappointment of my Senate career. I actually stood up for this man in my first term in the Senate because I thought he was being attacked unfairly. I found out later that he was a political hack and he was motivated by a political agenda. That alone, though, would not allow me to support what I think on its face is some sort of a vindictive prosecution. Republicans are better than that. Let's leave it to the Democrats, and I could point to a litany of what I consider to be vindictive prosecutions and operations against conservatives, but let's not sink to their level. Let's be better.
18: North Carolina Senator Tom Tillis, ladies and gentlemen. 1978. On this day, the Bee Gees were at number one across the pond. It was their third number one hit from the soundtrack of Saturday Night Fever. In the United States, this song stayed number one on the charts for 2 months. James Golden, Bo Snerdly with you, fastest hour in American media. Let me clear out a few other things here. I'm going to address these really quickly, fastest hour in American media. Karen Bass, who is running for re-election, got a big endorsement from Kamala Harris. Let's see. I was looking for her poll numbers. They aren't great, but she's still the number one candidate out there, even though she has a 56% unfavorable rating. She's still the number one choice. She has over $2 million in the bank. And now she has the endorsement of Kamala Harris. And speaking of Ms. Harris, the Wall Street Journal reports today that Kamala Harris is atop the Democrat presidential favorites right now. I found this news a bit surprising. Ms. Harris has issued endorsements for the races for state treasurer, attorney general, controller out there in Los Angeles. She's not endorsing, she's steering clear of saying the governor's race. But according to the Wall Street Journal, right now, she is the new presidential favorite. By the way, she's building a new house, $8.1 million in Malibu. So, yeah, Miss Affordability doesn't seem to have any problems with affording life's nicer things for herself. There is a fascinating story. I found this one really fascinating, folks. Off the beaten path a little bit. But you talk about the Israeli military. This blew my mind. Let me just read you from this story from the LA Times. The buzz. Bzz, bzz, bzz, bzz, bzz. The buzz of the Israeli drone was constant.

Again, the military has mastered an intelligence war for which Hezbollah appears to have no answer. Ever since the spectacular pager attacks on September 2024, when Israel remotely detonated explosives hidden in pagers carried by Hezbollah members, that was just amazing. Foot soldiers and support personnel, field commanders, chiefs of staff, and even a revered secretary general have been felled by a targeting system powered by artificial intelligence. So what the Israelis are doing, the LA Times explains, is they've developed a system that fuses data from smartphones, security and traffic cameras, Wi-Fi signals, drones, government databases, and social media. And that has allowed Israel to act with an almost omniscient ability to track Hezbollah members' every move. And this guy that Israel called was serving as a liaison between Hezbollah and residents of the small village. A small village, Talusha, 3 miles from Israel's border, had turned into a battlefield. He was a former fighter with a militant Islamist group. He was supposedly just working on military and financial matters to rehabilitate Hezbollah's terrorist infrastructure. And that's how they got him, using this amazing system that they have put together. It's just stunning. And if this is what the public knows, you can guarantee that what they're doing is more, even more sophisticated than this. It is pretty, pretty amazing, isn't it? Now, we have other things that are in the news. By the way, okay, let's turn our attention to local politics. The Eric Swalwell scandal has gotten a little bit worse, just when you think it couldn't. According to CNN, more than a dozen women have now come forward, describing a pattern of behavior that paints a deeply uncomfortable picture, including unsolicited videos. One woman, this story, by the way, is in today's Daily BS, one woman recalled how conversations would start innocently enough and then get into uncomfortable areas. What are you wearing? And from what are you wearing, it went to, other stuff. I will read. I'll have to excerpt one word here. One of the most explosive accounts comes from a former congressional staffer who says a consensual relationship developed after Swalwell initiated contact with her on Snapchat. She says the relationship included nude photos of himself and videos of him masturbating. She says she saved the material, even shared it with reporters, but we never heard about it. Isn't that amazing? His stories would be like congressional content, but then he would be sending me dick pictures. You know what that means. She also claims that this behavior kept up even up until weeks before he announced he was running for governor. Another woman recalled being surprised getting messages from him since she never gave him information other than her first name. He was literally over double my age. Another woman had to remind him that he was married with 3 kids after he suggested they go hang out. But we never heard a word. Nobody knew. Even though the woman had shared pictures of him choking the chicken with reporters. Nobody ever knew. Donald Trump has reportedly offered
Senator

0: Fetterman, total and complete endorsement and campaign cash. If he becomes a Republican, Fetterman's right now saying, nope, I'm a Democrat, still a Democrat. Okay, let me turn to some other things. The hour is fleeting very quickly. Let us go out to Minnesota. This is the Lieutenant Governor of Minnesota, Peggy Flanagan. That is cut number 10. Let us listen to that very quickly.
1: The very first vote in the second Trump administration that he brought forward was for the Laken-Riley Act. It was one of his biggest priorities. It stripped due process away from immigrants, allowed for the indefinite detention of adults and children, and was the green light to give ICE unprecedented power to totally terrorize our communities. And I want to be clear that there is a straight line from the Laken-Riley Act vote to what we saw in the streets of our communities. And both of our U.S. senators, Amy Klobuchar and Tina Smith, led the way by voting against the Laken-Riley Act. Representatives Betty McCollum, Ilhan Omar, and Kelly Morrison, they all voted no too.
0: Cut 11. This a Fox 5 report from L.A.
2: Police are telling me that one of the victims was a 42-year-old woman who was a mother of two young children. And according to the owner of this Wendy's,
0: no, Fox 5,
2: she worked with the suspect for about a year. Ronnie Alvarenga Rivera is charged with one count of murder in the first degree and two counts of murder in the second degree. Investigators say the attacks happened hours apart at two different locations, but they followed a similar pattern.
3: Both females were killed by multiple stab wounds to the neck and torso.
2: By the time officers got to this Wendy's on Austin Boulevard in Island Park, in the early morning hours of Friday, the 42-year-old victim was already dead.
3: They observed a lady, a young lady, laying on the ground with blood.
2: As investigators were investigating that scene, they got a call about a man asking for police at a Lynbrook convenience store.
3: And that individual said he had killed somebody that night. Homicide detectives responded to that scene. They observed an individual in the likeness of the photo that they had from the scene of the murder. A short conversation ensued, and an arrest was made. During that time, that same time, information was received that this individual may be responsible for a second murder.
2: Police say that led them to a second crime scene inside this Valley Stream home on West Mineola Avenue. Investigators confirmed the suspect lived in this house with multiple people. He was renting a room. They don't tell us what actually led up to the attack, but they do confirm on Thursday night, the suspect became enraged and picked up a knife.
3: I'll sum it up in one word, anger.
2: Police say the two victims do not appear connected, other than both knowing the suspect. Investigators say Alvarenga Rivera is from El Salvador and is not a U.S. citizen.
0: So you have in Minnesota, booing the Laken-Riley Act, booing, yelling, screaming with anger that the first thing that Donald Trump did was try to protect the lives of American citizens from being taken from illegal aliens. And the second report right here in New York under Hochul's watch, another sanctuary city, Mondami, Hochul, double killing on Long Island, illegal alien. And yet, if you try to say this is not the policy we should do, you will get booed. Laken-Riley gets booed by Democrats. These people, I'm telling you, never see. And in Michigan, cut 13, this is quick. Here's your number one candidate out there in Michigan, Abdul El Sayed.
4: You cannot reform this. You cannot retrain this. The only logical path is to abolish ICE.
0: So there you have it, folks. These things don't stop. Now, there's more news going on with the Supreme Court ruling. Democrats are still seething about that. Don't have time to get into that at the moment, but don't worry. I will be holding those cuts because that discussion will be an ongoing concern. Let me see if we have time. Quickly, before we get to the break, here is something from the ABC local out in Los Angeles, cut 14. This one.
5: To a California mom charged with involuntary manslaughter after her 14-year-old son allegedly struck an 81-year-old man with an e-bike. The Vietnam veteran and substitute teacher later died from his injuries. Here's ABC's Jacqueline Lee.
6: Tonight, a teen's alleged ride turns fatal, and his mother is now charged with involuntary manslaughter. 50-year-old Tommy Joe Meyer is behind bars after police say her 14-year-old son illegally rode an e-motorcycle and fatally struck a Vietnam veteran. 81-year-old Ed Ashman was walking home from his job as a substitute teacher when police say the teen was doing wheelies and hit him. Authorities say the teen fled the scene as Ashman lay critically injured. Ashman was a captain in the United States Marine Corps and flew combat missions in Vietnam. Ashman died in the hospital a week later from his injuries. Orange County District Attorney Todd Spitzer saying in a statement, "An American hero who survived flying combat missions in Vietnam could not survive walking across the street in Lake Forest because of a 14-year-old child. The e-motorcycle allegedly involved in the collision goes up to 58 miles per hour, according to authorities.
7: I'm charging the mother because she provided the motorcycle. She was aware of it. She was warned on a prior occasion that this was a dangerous vehicle."
8: Meyer is facing a maximum sentence of 7 years and 8 months in state prison if convicted on all counts. She will be arraigned later this month. Whit.
5: Jacqueline Lee, thanks so much.
0: Yep, thank you. Good. Happy birthday to Randy Travis. Born in 1959, over 20 studio albums, 20 number one hits. One of the most pivotal figures in country music. Broke in the 80s with the Storms of Life album, which sold over 3 million copies. Randy Travis, James Golden, Snurly Fastest Hour in American Media continues. Stay with us.
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10: This is the tax break of the day.
14: Even though the tax deadline has passed, after reaching a certain age, retirement account holders must take RMDs. Failure to do so results in severe penalties. 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RMD planning helps manage taxable income and avoid penalties. Accurate timing and documentation are critical. Ignoring RMD rules is a common but expensive mistake. Aggregating distributions across multiple accounts may simplify compliance in some cases. Strategic planning can also align distributions with broader retirement and tax goals.
10: This has been your tax break of the day.
15: Bikers Against Child Abuse, BACA, exists with the intent to create a safer environment for abused children. 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If you'd like to know more about BACA, please visit our website at bacaworld.org or call 1-866-71-ABUSE.
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0: There are two writers married for decades since they were young, all the way through. This was one of those two death they did part marriages. With Nicholas Ashford and Valerie Simpson. Nick Ashford passed away, of course, in 2011. Today is his heavenly birthday. And so many hits from Ashford and Simpson. Ashford and Simpson. This one, which, of course, Marvin Gaye, Tammy Terrell, and wow, they had such a string of hits with Marvin and Tammy. You're All I Need to Get By. Ain't Nothing Like the Real Thing. So many other hits. Reach Out and Touch. And then they did their own career as Ashford and Simpson. So Satisfied. The album's Solid Like a Rock. So many hits. Just remembering the great, incredible life of Nicholas Ashford. We gotta go. May God bless, protect each and every single one of you, your family, your loved ones. Love and gratitude, my friends, for your being here with me, allowing me to be with you, God willing. We're back for the Tuesday edition of Bo Snerdly's Rush Hour, the fastest hour in American media. Until then, my friends,

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0: holding for now. I'm Lisa Lucera, Fox News. As the U.S. fights to move ships through the Strait of Hormuz, and the UAE says it intercepted an Iranian strike.
1: After President Trump announced this weekend that the U.S. would escort ships through the Strait of Hormuz, the U.S. military says it successfully guided two American-flagged merchant ships. The United States also denies claims Iran hit an American ship. The president says the U.S. military sank seven small Iranian boats and again prodded another ally to join the fight, posting, quote, Iran has taken some shots at unrelated nations with respect to the ship movement Project Freedom, including a South Korean cargo ship. Perhaps it's time for South Korea to come and join the mission.
0: Fox's Rich Edson at the White House. Iran's foreign minister says the events in the Strait of Hormuz make it clear there's no military solution to a political crisis. A man who was carrying a gun near the Washington Monument this afternoon who was shot by law enforcement after he opened fire on them. Secret Service Deputy Director Matt Quinn says the suspect, who has not been identified, was taken to a hospital, and a young bystander was also injured and taken to the hospital but is expected to be okay. New details after a shooting last night in Edmond, Oklahoma.
2: At least 23 people were injured, some critically, with gunshot wounds at a lakeside party. As police investigate and seek those responsible, Edmond, Oklahoma Mayor Mark Nash reassured residents despite the incident.
3: Our community remains a safe place to live, work, and raise a family.
2: Mayor Nash did not talk about the ongoing investigation. He did say gatherings without a permit, as this was said to be, can't be allowed to jeopardize safety.
3: We're already taking steps to review and strengthen park operations, permitting processes, and security measures.
2: Edmond police say they do not believe there is still a threat.
0: Fox's Grinnell Scott. 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
0: Department investigating allegations of price fixing in the meatpacking industry.
6: The Department of Justice is accusing the nation's largest meatpackers of contributing to higher prices and weaker competition in its ongoing antitrust investigation into the beef industry. Secretary of Agriculture Brooke Rollins named the four major meat processors under scrutiny.
7: JBS, a Brazilian-owned company, Cargill, Tyson Foods, and National Beef, another Brazilian company. Those four companies monopolize about 85% of the U.S. processing market today.
6: Rollins also talked about herd size and noted that as of January 1st, the U.S. had a little more than 27 million head of beef cows. That's the lowest level since the 1950s. Tanya J. Powers, Fox News.
0: After being charged with DUI last week, Britney Spears has pled guilty to a lesser charge that will allow her to avoid jail time. Spears, who recently completed a stint in rehab, did not appear in court in Ventura County, California. Her lawyer pled guilty on her behalf. She will be sentenced to one day in jail that the judge says she served while she was booked, a year of probation, a DUI class, and state-mandated fines. A new study examines the effects of cell phone bans in schools.
8: The study by the National Bureau of Economic Research found schools with stricter rules on cell phone use, like requiring devices be stored away in pouches, did see meaningful drops in cell phone usage during school hours. The study looked at bans between 2019 and this year and found that after bans took effect, student suspensions increased by an average of 16%, but disciplinary issues faded after the first year of the ban. The authors also concluded there was no meaningful change in test scores as a result of cell phone bans, writing they found little evidence of effects on school attendance, self-reported classroom attention, or perceived online bullying.
0: Fox's Jessica Rosenthal. I'm Lisa Lucera. This is Fox News.
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0: Hey folks, it's Joe, and you have heard me talk several times about my time in the classroom here in Lafayette Parish being a teacher, and throughout those years had come across students who had been experiencing or had experienced homelessness. And I'm here with David Owens of Gifting Grace Project to talk a little bit about the work they do assisting kids in Lafayette who are experiencing the same thing.
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20: A shaky ceasefire is holding. I'm Lisa Lacerra, Fox News. Even after Iran fired on two U.S. ships and targeted the UAE with missiles, bombs, and fast boats.
21: CENTCOM Commander Admiral Brad Cooper said the U.S. military defended two U.S. commercial vessels as they crossed through the Strait of Hormuz from incoming Iranian cruise missiles and drones. Apache gunship helicopters blew up six Iranian fast boats, threatening those ships. The conflict